0: Memorial Day weekend. I'm Tom Rigotti, Fox News. President Trump rallying in New York State for Republican candidates. Here's Fox's Gernal Scott.
1: The president praised New York GOP Congressman Mike Lawler for helping him get the One Big Beautiful Bill passed.
2: He didn't stop. But he said, you're lucky to have him in this community, that I can tell you.
1: Lawler has no GOP opponent in the June 23rd primary, but told the suffering New York crowd what he expects they'll hear from a large field of Democrats opposing him.
3: Don't let anybody lie to you. None of those who rely on Medicaid will see any cuts, not one penny to their benefits.
1: The president also mentioned Nassau County Executive Bruce Blakeman, who wants to unseat Democratic Governor Kathy Hochul in November. Gernal Scott, Fox News.
0: The country's intel chief is stepping down next month.
4: The director of national intelligence, Tulsi Gabbard, is resigning, she says, to be with her husband, who was diagnosed with an extremely rare form of bone cancer. Gabbard says her last day is expected to be June 30th. Her tenure as DNI has been marked by declassifying millions of pages of government files on the assassinations of President Kennedy and his brother, former Attorney General Robert Kennedy. She also released files she says shows Obama administration officials politicized intelligence about Russian election interference. A former member of Congress, Gabbard ran for president as a Democrat in 2020. At the White House, Jared Halpern, Fox News.
0: At least 16 people are hurt in a fire and explosion at a shipyard on New York City's Staten Island. The New York Fire Department says at least three have been injured seriously. Crews responded to the fire when a major explosion occurred at the site roughly 50 minutes later. No word on any fatalities. 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
6: I'm Tori Gates with this WXTK News Update. A Harwich man is free on $500 bail after allegedly threatening landscapers with a firearm. John Moradian has pleaded not guilty to charges connected to the incident. The 70-year-old Moradian is under orders not to possess firearms. He is subject to alcohol screenings and must stay away from the location in question. Moradian is set to be back in court on June the 10th. There is pushback against a permit allowing a Hyannis homeless shelter to relocate to West Main Street. A group of residents and business owners are appealing the permit allowing St. Joseph's House to move its 50-bed shelter from Winter Street to its larger site in the 400 block of West Main. The citizens group expressed concerns about public safety issues that may come with the move. An appeals hearing takes place next month. Towns across the Cape are marking Memorial Day with ceremonies and remembrances to honor those who died in their service to the nation. In Dennis, a formal ceremony Monday at Brooks Park. Yarmouth honors its fallen members at Town Hall, and Brewster's annual event commemorating local veterans will be at the Council of Aging in Provincetown. There will be a ceremony at the Civil War Monument with a Coast Guard Honor Guard. I'm Tori Gates, News Radio 95 WXTK.
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8: 1 degree outside, meteorologist Danielle Noyce with your forecast. Mostly cloudy tonight, lows in the upper 40s. Our long holiday weekend is not looking great. Overcast tomorrow, but we should stay dry. Highs near 60. East wind 5 to 10 miles per hour. We hold off showers till late evening and overnight. Sunday's wet, cool, periods of rain. Highs only in the mid-50s. East wind 15 to 25 miles per hour. Memorial Day itself cloudy with a lingering shower. Highs 55 to 60. For the only forecast you need to know, download our free 1 degree outside weather app.
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0: I'll let you know when there's no ceasefire. 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
6: Thanks, Scott Shannon. Hour 2, Sean Hannity Show this Friday, 800-941-SEAN is our number if you want to be a part of the program. Mentioned earlier, how ironic. If you want to go to the Obama Center or Presidential Library, which may be the ugliest library I think I've ever seen in my life. Anyway, to get into that building, you will need a photo ID, a valid ID for free admission ahead of the center's June 19th official opening. Whoopsie daisy. I mean, but you don't need it for voting. You don't need proof of citizenship. I mean, it's insane. You have three illegal aliens charged in a $1 million heist outside of high-end Long Island Mall, which took place in outside of Nassau County in New York. One good piece of news, people have gotten the message. There is a new sheriff in town. His name is Donald J. Trump, and voluntary deportations are up by the tens and tens of thousands. People realize, and it's not going to work here. So that's pretty interesting to watch. But more importantly, open borders has led to, you know, a scourge of drugs, the likes of which we've never seen before. We have been covering this story for years on this program, and we know all about China's involvement. We know about the narco terrorists. That's why the president took out Maduro. That's why the president has been involved very actively with Mexico, where a lot of the fentanyl, a lot of the other drugs, opioids, weed, all come across the border illegally. For years on this program, Sarah Carter has been on the front lines of reporting on this for us. She is now the drug czar and the director of the White House Office of National Drug Policy. And anyway, they've now come up with a very specific strategy that she has coordinated with the president. And it is the first time a strategy is grounded in faith for drug recovery, which is critical for people. I mean, if you don't get rid of your desire for drugs and you don't get off them, people can't be helped, empowering communities, families. And now that the president has closed the border, the cartels now are being taken on directly. And the president has launched a historic offensive attack against the cartels. That's what these kinetic vote strikes have been, these narco terrorists and other strategies focused on reacting to the drug crisis. I can't think of a better person with all the years experience in reporting on this and being on the front lines of this than our friend Sarah Carter, who is officially the drug czar, who joins us now. How are you?
7: I'm doing great, Sean. How are you? Thank you so much for having me on.
6: And I know your days are very slow. I know you don't work a lot of hours. I know it's been, you know, kind of boring. There's not a lot on your plate. But I know just the opposite is true. I mean, if you like Trump, you're probably getting like 3 hours of sleep a night.
7: I've learned to get 3 hours of sleep a night. I completely understood why.
6: Welcome to my world.
7: Yes, and I thought I was barely getting any sleep when I was working with you. You are always on the road, always working hard, and I was always on the road with you or out in another state covering all of these issues. Like you said, the drug crisis in America, the front line of our border, which was a battlefield in and of itself under President Biden. And
6: by the way, Linda was whining that I was texting stories to her about 3:30, 4 o'clock in the morning this morning. I'm like, well, I'm up, I'm working. If I'm up, I might as well work.
3: I think whining is a stretch. I thought maybe I was having a nightmare, so I reacted appropriately. I'm sorry.
6: You woke me up. Why do you keep waking me up every 5 minutes?
3: Exactly.
6: And I did not call you. I did just sent you a story.
3: Or 12.
7: Tell you, Linda works. She works harder than anyone I know, too, Sean. I mean,
6: blah, blah, blah. I don't even want to hear it. I just, you know, stop. I don't want to feed into this at all.
7: I'll do it. I'll always stick up for you both. You know that. I don't take sides here because I know how hard you both work. And look, we've seen what the cartels have done to our society. It's the reason why President Trump designated them foreign terrorist organizations. It's the reason why, for the first time in U.S. history, and especially in modern political history, we have the most consequential president doing exactly what he said he was going to do for the American people, and that is fight for them every single day, and that's what I am doing. That's why I don't feel like I have time to sleep. You know, there are too many angel moms, too many angel fathers, angel families out there that have suffered the greatest loss imaginable. I was just at my daughter's graduation from eighth grade, you know, and I'm thinking, like, here's the youngest one of our six, right? And we have grandchildren too. And I think about her future and I think about how much suffering has happened in this nation, in America's longest war, Sean. And that is the war on drugs. That is America's longest war. We're losing over 100,000 people a year. And thank God under President Trump this past year, that number is dropped down to 70,000. But that's still 70,000 souls. And parents who've lost children because they took a pill they thought was Adderall, and they were poisoned, and they were killed. These are terrorist organizations. They are operating against the United States. And while we were asleep at the wheel, and while President Biden was allowing drugs to flow into our nation at rates that are unheard of, I mean, I don't even think we have a number. I keep trying to get the exact number. I know it's hundreds of billions of dollars, if not trillions, in the war, in this America's longest war that these cartels have amassed. And right now we have a president, and this strategy is taking the war directly to these terrorists. We are cutting the heads off the snakes, but we are not forgetting that we have families and children and Americans that are desperate for help, that need that help, and we're going to be there for them.
6: I don't know if you watched the debate, either the gubernatorial or mayoral debate out in California. We covered a lot of it extensively yesterday on radio and TV. And I mean, it is remarkable to me that they don't have an answer for any of this except to just let people stay on the street and get their fentanyl, and they're not going to lift a finger to help them.
7: All harm reduction does, Sean, and I've seen it up close and personal in California, is actually kill American citizens. If you want to lead people to death, give them this harm reduction, right? Allow them to, you know, have someone watching them while they're shooting up with heroin or they're using fentanyl, and you know, allow them to sit there and abuse themselves and abuse their families and abuse their communities, because it's not just about the person that's using that's suffering. It's everyone else around them that's suffering. It's every family member. It's everybody in society. We want to lift our children up. We want to tell them, look, hey, you never need to try this stuff. You're great the way you are. There's other ways of handling stress, of working through problems, than using drugs or abusing your own body. And if we're a society that's going to allow people or going to accept the fact that people are not worth the fight, then what kind of society are we? When I walked down the street and I would do the shows with you, and I remember, you know, interviewing the woman in Kensington, Philadelphia, where people were strewn all over the streets with needle in their arms, where most of the people that were using heroin had drank in the heroin, or what we call metatomidine or xylazine, and it was causing necrosis of the skin, where I could literally see the bones in their arms and the muscles underneath their skin as it was being eaten away. What kind of society are we when we forget about those that are the most vulnerable, when our children are getting out of school buses and their parents have to lift them over the bodies that are laying on the streets, when we ignore the elephant in the room? We can't afford that. This is a national security issue. It is the reason why President Donald Trump has put so much focus on this issue and why he has taken it to task. because we are watching our nation break from within. We can't afford that anymore. We're not going to let it happen. We're not going to ignore the fact that we have a demand problem. Yes, do we? But we have a serious supply problem. And we are working with our neighbors throughout the Western Hemisphere. I was recently in Mexico, as you know. I had a very, very interesting conversation just today. I'll let you know, with the Mexican officials, that actually President Sheinbaum had talked about our national drug control strategy and would like to meet with me. So this is a global issue, right? It's affecting not only us, it's affecting everyone else in the Western Hemisphere. And I think it's important for all of us to understand that.
6: Wow. I mean, it really is something that we better understand and we better resolve. All right, quick break. Right back, more on this Friday with Sarah Carter, our drug czar. 800-941-SHAWN is on number. 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
6: As we continue now with Sarah Carter, our nation's drug czar, officially the director of the White House Office of National Drug Policy, as the Trump administration taking on narco terrorist cartel members and trying to keep Americans safe from the scourge of drugs that is plaguing every small town and big city around the country. I don't know if you saw the video of these zombies now. I don't know what this new drug is. I think some of it's fentanyl, but there are other drugs. It's like somebody told me it's meth plus. Maybe you know more about it than I do, because you're on the ground and this is what you're dealing with every day. That is, apparently it's turning people into complete zombies. And they had this video of people, I think it was out in San Francisco. I mean, they're just like walking around. It looks like a scene from Dawn of the Dead.
7: Yeah, you're absolutely right. It is xylazine, Sean, and metatomidine. And one of the biggest parts of our national drug control strategy is emerging threats. When I came in and we started to put this strategy together, I said, the one thing that I find most important for all of us is that we need to stay ahead of the enemy. We need to stay ahead of our adversaries. So what are the emerging threats and how are we going to test for that? So we've done a preliminary study across the United States. And I got to say it was an incredible findings and really terrifying findings. We saw a rise in xylazine in parts of the United States. These are tranquilizers that are used on large animals. We saw metatomidine. for the first time in U.S. history, the ONDCP and the CDC together issued an alert across the United States warning doctors, first responders, and Americans that methamphetamine is on the streets, that it is being adulterated into the fentanyl, sometimes on its own. They call it rhinoceros tranquilizer, because it is used on large animals. And these tranks actually cause so much severe long-term damage. So even if they are using the drug and they are taken to a hospital, the person that's using does not die, it has long-term effects on the brain and on the body. We want to warn parents. Talk to your children. Get out there. Let them know that this is very serious, that these substances are being found in pills, that if your children or if you borrow a pill from someone, order something online, buy something off the street that is not prescribed to you by your doctor, you are literally playing Russian roulette with your life, and you may not survive. And by the way, the Narcan, for those of you who have Narcan, great for you. I carry it with me everywhere. It's life-saving. But remember, it doesn't always save someone's life. If you don't continue to use it, sometimes these drugs are so powerful that it is difficult to revive someone. And what happens, Sean, is that when you take these drugs, what causes the person to overdose is the fact that their respiration slows down to such a point that they no longer can breathe. So they just die by suffocation. Their breathing apparatus just shuts down. So the Narcan allows the breathing to come back and their lung capacity, but it doesn't cure the person. So I want you to realize that this is very serious. We are seeing poisons across our country, across our country, from precursor chemicals that have come from the Far East, from as far east as China, from India, from other parts of the world, that the cartels are using that in the pills that they're distributing and illegally shipping to the United States, smuggling into our country. So we're at war. This is a very serious crisis in the United States, and we need to wake up and we need to realize what it is.
6: Well, Sarah, we can't thank you enough, seriously, for all the good work you're doing. You are literally saving lives. We're grateful for that. Your heart, your soul, your passion is completely in all of this, and we're so grateful that you're in the position you're in. And we appreciate the updates that you give us. I know you don't have a lot of time in your busy day, but we appreciate you being with us.
7: I thank you so much for being there, Sean. And look, this is the most important thing. What you're doing right now is getting the word out to the American people and letting them know that there is something that they need to be aware of. And that's what you're doing. And that's saving.
6: And I'm going to be with President Trump in China. And I will ask him about this when I interview him next week. So we appreciate you giving us this update before I go. Thank you so much.
7: Thank you so much, Sean. Good luck in China.
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16: In a massive, massive second big blow to Democrats. By the way, they're the people that have mastered the art of gerrymandering to try to favor their political odds all over the country. And now it's backfiring because Republicans now have challenged, you know, the dirty tricks that they've been involved in for decades, to be blunt. But this is a massive blow. First, it was the racial gerrymandering decision by the U.S. Supreme Court. And now in a massive blow to Democrats. And I told you this would not withstand judicial review. I told you before his gerrymandering scheme even took place in the Commonwealth of Virginia that it's never going to hold judicial muster. Because one, they didn't follow the constitutional process, and two, the wording of it was abusively corrupt and biased. But that's whatever. It just didn't work. Here's the best part. You know, Democrats burned $64 million, $64 million on this failed gerrymandering scheme of theirs. Nearly $40 million of it came from the House, well, minority leader in name only, Hakeem Jeffries. He actually is very angry that he spent all of this money. And they've got no judicial recourse at this point. He put out on X the decision by the Virginia Supreme Court to overturn the will of more than 3 million voters will not stand. Well, yes, it will stand because they have a process and a rule of law as it relates to constitutional amendments. The Democrats never followed it. And he goes on, over 3 million Virginia citizens cast their votes in a free and fair election. No, it wasn't. They didn't follow their own constitution. Yet the state's Supreme Court has chosen to invalidate their voice, disenfranchise them, and violate their due process rights. No, the Supreme Court of Virginia said, follow the law. Follow the constitution. Anyway, he writes, this decision to overturn an entire election is unprecedented, undemocratic, and it cannot stand. MAGA Republicans have adopted voter suppression as a strategy. This is the same, you know, Jim Crow 2.0 crap that they tried to, you know, claim in Georgia. And then what happened? The next election comes, more minorities voted than in any other election previously held in the state of Georgia. We are exploring all options to overturn this shocking decision. Our fight is not over. We're just getting started. Please donate here. I mean, come on, it's just not going to fly. But the Democrats, now this is the second massive blow and a huge boost to Republicans' efforts in the midterms. I'm not saying, look, I don't even think the issues that will impact this midterm election year have actually happened yet. We need to see how Iran unfolds. And then, of course, the economic growth that we keep seeing, the strength in the fundamentals of the economy. Shockingly, economic numbers are up again. And this number is up again. And unemployment's down again. And GDP numbers are better than expected. I mean, we keep hearing it all the time. One big problem right now is gas prices. But as soon as Iran is over, that will come to an end also. It's not a small issue for most people. I fully, completely understand that. But anyway, you know, you have people predicting that as many as, you know, 14 to 19 Republican House seats will be picked up because of the Supreme Court ruling. Now we find out Virginia Supreme Court overturned their, you know, ridiculous gerrymandering redistricting plan, which was designed, even though Donald Trump got 46% of the vote in the Commonwealth of Virginia, they wanted to have, you know, 10 Democratic seats that were saved and only one Republican seat, disenfranchising pretty much half the Commonwealth of Virginia. Anyway, here's the headline in the New York Times. In a huge blow to Democrats, a Virginia court strikes down the House map. The Virginia Supreme Court striking down a measure allowing state Democrats to redraw congressional districts, dealing this significant blow to the party's efforts to keep pace with Republicans in a nationwide redistricting battle. If anyone's keeping pace with anyone else, that would be Republicans now basically playing by the same rules that Democrats have played by for decades. 4-3 decision, majority writing that Democratic legislators had put a constitutional amendment to allow for new

0: Trump derangement syndrome campaign. And if they did it in 28, you know, it would be the election for Trump's successor. So I just don't think that strategy would work, particularly when so many of their own folks really liked the bipartisan redistricting map that we have in Virginia, and now we get to keep it.
1: Senator Bryce Reeve, let me ask you this question. I want to play for you Abigail Spanberger in 2025 saying, oh, I have no plans to redistrict Virginia. Just like every other agenda item she has, she never informed voters before the election.
2: Short answer is no. Certainly Virginia, by constitutional amendment, has a new redistricting effort that was put in place and first utilized after the 2021 redistricting. Certainly I've been watching with interest what other states are doing, but I have no plans to redistrict Virginia.
1: She just flat out lied on pretty much everything. She didn't inform voters of any of her agenda. The result of this has been Virginians are pretty angry at the governor, and she has the lowest approval rating of any governor in decades.
3: Well, John, first, thank you for getting the word out, and you did call her right. And I also have to say hello and good afternoon to my dear friend, Attorney General Cuccinelli, because if it wasn't for the Cooch, I wouldn't be here 15 years ago. I beat a 28-year incumbent by 86 votes on election night in a Democrat district. And if it wasn't for Attorney General Cuccinelli, they would have stolen that race from us. So, Ken, good to have you on the team again. As far as Abigail Spanberger goes, you're right. She's a big liar. I've called her that. She had me kicked off Commerce and Labor because of the New York Times article where I said the only difference between her and Mondami is Mondami has the nads to go ahead and say he's a socialist. And I've been calling her that ever since she's been my congresswoman. In fact, General Cuccinelli lives in the same 7th district. So I'm glad it's staying where it is. I think we got a great shot now to take out Vindman, Eugene Vindman, who is, you know, hates the president and has TDS as well. So, you know, Virginia is really, we've been taking it in a short succession. We don't have a budget. They just, will soon indict, I think, our chairman, President Pro Tem, and chairman of Senate Finance. So I don't know that we'll get a budget out of Virginia either. But as Virginia melts down, I'm proud to say that some of the justices that we put on there, I know one of them worked for the general when he was the acting. I think they made the right decision. They ruled on law. And, you know, if they would actually read the law, they would understand the series of events that they violated. And look, we're not the ones that voted to have 45 days of early voting in Virginia. If they didn't have the 45 days of early voting, this would be a mute thing, but they wanted that. Well, this is what they got for having it by running this plan around. You can't break the law in order to change the Constitution. And that's what the justices said. And so that'll hold. And, it's a great day for Virginia.
1: All right, quick break. Huge victory by the Virginia Supreme Court today in this power grab attempt by Abigail Spanberger and Democrats in the Commonwealth of Virginia. More with Ken Cuccinelli, former Attorney General, Virginia State Senator Bryce Reeves on the other side. Then your calls this Friday coming up, 800-941-SHAWN, our number if you want to be a part of the program.
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0: with former Attorney General of Virginia Ken Cuccinelli and Virginia State Senator Bryce Reeves, this huge Virginia Supreme Court victory on this power grab attempt by the Democrats as it relates to redistricting. Sorry, they lose, we win. You know, a lot of people suggest, Ken Cuccinelli, that Virginia is a purple state. I really see it as a blue state. And one of the reasons is that all these D.C. bureaucrats have moved into Northern Virginia, and it makes it very, very difficult statewide for Republicans to win. I mean, Glenn Youngkin, as great a governor as he was, he only won by 2 points.
1: Yep. Yeah, so you're right about the cause, Sean. I grew up and lived in Northern Virginia my whole life until I moved down toward Bryce in more central Virginia, and that's a partisan problem. I mean, the growth of Washington by both Republicans and Democrats spending has polluted Northern Virginia politically. All these big government people move in from California, Illinois, Massachusetts, New York to run this government. They're big government people, and Maryland stinks, so they live in Virginia. And they keep voting like they're from California, Illinois, Massachusetts, and Northern Virginia has politically gotten bigger and bigger and worse. And we're probably on the border of purple and blue. Obviously, Glenn Youngkin, Jason Meares, when some Sears proof you can win statewide. But you're right. I mean, when I was part of a sweep, we were sweeping by 16 points. They were sweeping by 2. And so Virginia has gone a long way to the left in the last 15, 20, 25 years, and it has overwhelmingly been caused by the growth in federal government spending that so pollutes Northern Virginia politics. I would go back to the beginning of this thing, and I recall when they were cooking it up last October, it really looked like the Democrats in Virginia kind of held the Washington Democrats hostage for money for their campaigns. That last fall, and then of course Washington money came in to fund the referendum, and we were outspent about 3-1. And now that all that money's now been lit on fire from Washington Democrats' perspective. So they can't. There's going to be a lot of finger pointing here on the Democrat side of this.
0: Yeah, we'll give you Senator the last word today.
2: Well, the last word is Republicans win, Democrats lose, go home crying in their beer, because we're going to pick up our mantle of leadership, continue to lead. I would agree with Ken, Sean, that I don't ever want to admit we're a blue state. We're purple, and we're going to continue to fight. We're only down one in the Senate, and we're looking at ways to try to pick it up, and we're just not going to yield to the left. And I'm really proud of the attorneys in my caucus that took this up, our minority leader. Senator McDougal did a great job, Senator Sturdivant. And, you know, look, General Cuccinelli came from the same body, so he knows these guys well. And let me just say publicly, thank you, General Cuccinelli, for the work you've been doing to help all of us get where we are today. It's on your shoulders to which we stand. So we'll continue to fight. And, Sean, thank you for getting the word out.
0: My pleasure. And we would be negligent if we didn't mention the work of Glenn Youngkin and Jason Meares. They did a great job also. Anyway, appreciate both of you, and well done. Congratulations. Good news for Republicans around the country. Anyway, 800-941-SEAN, our number this Friday if you want to be a part of the program. It is the 25th anniversary year of 9/11/01, and our friends at the Tunnel to Towers Foundation, they have now planned the most comprehensive commemoration in history. Now, May through September, the foundation's Steel Across America tour, they are transporting a very powerful symbol of reverence and resilience to communities all across the country. It is an authentic steel beam from the World Trade Center. 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
12: Trump hits the stump to start Memorial Day weekend. I'm Tom Rigotti, Fox News. President Trump rallies in New York State for Republican candidates. Here's Fox's Nate Foy.
13: After an introduction from New York Giants quarterback Jackson Dart, President Donald Trump sold his economic policies in Rockland County, New York. But the Iran war is still top of mind.
14: I said, sorry to do this to you, but we're going to have to journey down to the Middle East. They said, why? I said, because Iran is going to have a nuclear weapon if we don't stop them.
13: As Trump weighs resuming military action, he once again said the war will be over soon and promised better prices are coming. Trump and New York Congressman Mike Lawler praised the state and local tax deductions.
15: I want to thank President Trump for delivering on his promise to lift the cap on salt and deliver the largest tax cut in American history.
13: Lawler's running for re-election in an extremely competitive district.
12: More than a dozen people are hurt in a fire and explosion at a shipyard on New York City's Staten Island. Fox's Gernal Scott with the latest.
16: Firefighters, emergency medical technicians, and at least one civilian were injured. The Fire Department of New York said there was an active fire in a metal structure on the dock. As the FDNY tried to put that fire out for close to an hour, an explosion happened. Matthew Green lives near the shipyard. He said he's used to the noise, but this was different.
17: There's usually construction happening down here, so occasionally you hear bangs loudly, but this was very loud. And it had like a long-lasting like a sound.
16: More than 200 firefighters and EMTs responded after the explosion. A cause has not yet been determined. Grinnell Scott, Fox News.
12: Tulsi Gabbard has resigned as President Trump's Director of National Intelligence. Gabbard says she needs to leave office as her husband battles a rare form of bone cancer. Gabbard has told the president her last day will be June 30th. America's listening to Fox News.
18: 1 degree outside, meteorologist Danielle Noyce with your forecast. Mostly cloudy tonight, lows in the upper 40s. Our long holiday weekend is not looking great. Overcast tomorrow, but we should stay dry. Highs near 60, east wind 5 to 10 miles per hour. We hold off showers till late evening and overnight. Sunday's wet, cool, periods of rain, highs only in the mid-50s, east wind 15 to 25 miles per hour. Memorial Day itself cloudy with a lingering shower, highs 55 to 60. For the only forecast you need to know, download our free 1 degree outside weather app.
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0: And welcome back, George Norrie, along with Laird Scranton. Laird's got a Facebook connection with his name. Just put his name, Laird Scranton, on Facebook, and it'll pop up. He's got a book called The Waters of Life that he wrote a couple of years ago as well. Laird, have they ever found human remains near these structures?
1: Not in any great numbers, because

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Welcome back to Coast AM. I'm your host, Rich Barra, our guest, Jack Sheehan, and we're talking about mobster. I think I can throw that around loosely enough. Legend Jimmy Chagra. And so give us a little bit of an idea now that we know that he had sort of built this marijuana empire. Give me a little insight on how he was able to accomplish that with, as he discussed it with you, when he was sort of kind of, maybe bragging a little bit about his accomplishments post

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11: Peace Talks. I'm Deborah Valentine, Fox News. Peace Talks continue between the U.S. and Iran. Fox Business's Ashley Webster reports from Tel Aviv, Israel, with the latest.
12: U.S. Secretary of State Marco Rubio told reporters that, yes, a little progress is being made, but he says you shouldn't look at that as being too exaggerated. He also adds that President Trump has choices to make.
13: He prefers the negotiated option and having a good deal, but he himself has expressed, you know, concern that maybe that's not possible.
12: Another positive sign is Pakistan's army chief, Asim Munir, who has joined the peace talks in Tehran. He's seen as one of the most important mediators in the process. In another development, Qatar has sent a negotiating team to Tehran, also to help in the talks. Don't forget, in March, Iran launched missiles at Qatar in retaliation for the U.S.-Israeli military campaign.
11: This comes as Iran is attempting to convince Oman to impose fees on ships trying to traverse the Strait of Hormuz. Iran closes its western airspace until Monday. This says President Trump considers resuming strikes on the nation. The notice to airmen was issued on Friday. It cancels all remaining flights. President Trump's a top intelligence official is resigning. Fox's Jared Halpern has more from the White House.
14: Tulsi Gabbard is stepping down as director of national intelligence, saying she needs to be there for her husband, who was diagnosed with a rare form of bone cancer. Her resignation is effective on June 30th. President Trump says Gabbard's deputy will take over in an acting capacity. In a resignation letter, Gabbard says her husband faces major challenges in the coming weeks and months, and she must step away from public service to be by his side and fully support him through this battle. The president says Gabbard has done an incredible job and he will miss her. Gabbard is the fourth cabinet level official to depart the administration.
11: Fox's Jared Halpern. 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
17: Some stubborn congestion remains on Route 3 southbound as you approach the Sagamore Bridge, and a little bit of a small slowdown lingers on Route 6 eastbound as you make your way past the Sandwich Hollows Golf Club. The Bourne Bridge is looking a little slow as you make your way to the Bourne Rotary. Other than that, things are moving well on the Cape tonight. With your Cape Cod traffic, I'm Lexi Mack, and I've got your back.
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10: Now, your look at the 1 degree Outside Weather Network forecast for Cape Cod and the islands.
18: Well, less than ideal weather for the long holiday weekend, but we'll make the best of it. I'm 1 degree Outside meteorologist Danielle Noyes. Overcast but dry today. Highs in the lower 60s. Cloudy with rain approaching by dawn. Lows in the lower 50s tonight. Tomorrow's wet and cool. Areas of rain. Highs in the mid 50s. Breezy east-southeast wind 10 to 20 miles per hour. Clouds with breaks of sun and some lingering showers on Memorial Day with highs around 60. For the only forecast you need to know, download our free 1 degree Outside weather app on the App Store and Google Play.
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19: The Twins come from behind to beat the Red Sox in their series opener. Byron Buxton and Austin Martin, two-run home runs in the seventh inning. Game two today. MLS action. The New England Revolution face off with Charlotte FC tonight. In the NBA, the Thunder beat the Spurs to take a 2-1 lead in the Western Conference Finals. On the ice, the Golden Knights come from behind to beat Colorado. They take a 2-0 lead in the Western Conference Finals. I'm Trey Bender.
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29: Well, happy Memorial Day weekend to you, and welcome to the show. This is Ready, Set, Retire with Steve Anzoni of Fairway Financial. My name is Jessica. I want to make sure you get that phone number, 508-552-3230. 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Before we get started here, very special show. We're going to hear from Donald Trump Jr. in just a few moments, his thoughts on retirement and much more. But Steve, welcome, buddy. How you doing?
30: I am doing fantastic. Can't wait for the show to get going. It's, wow, May is rolling by. It's unbelievable. But hey, the bridge work is done, so life is back to normal for us people going over the bridges. So that's good news.
29: I love to hear that. Yeah, it's a busy weekend here. I'm going to be cooking out, doing some things with the family. What about you, Steve? You going to be hitting the grill? What's going on at the Anzo house?
30: Hopefully, I'll be hitting the grill and the greens. So we're just trying to figure out if we got to get around in tomorrow. But we're certainly hitting the grill later on today, for sure.
29: Well, good luck there. You know, Steve, from time to time, we are lucky enough to get to sit down with some pretty, you know, famous and important people. And we recently got the chance to talk with someone who literally has spent their lives around business, wealth, and, of course, big, big, big decisions. We got to sit down recently with Donald Trump Jr., believe it or not, at Mar-a-Lago. We asked him about something that impacts just about all of us at some point. Of course, I'm talking about retirement.
0: Start planning for it. Again, there's so many unknowns that happen in life that you can't plan for. You know, you may want to work forever and you may think you're going to be able to, and then, you know, something happens, an accident, you know, a health problem, whatever it may be. So you got to plan for that. There's so much you can do with proper planning to avoid taxes and whatever it may be, to be able to make sure that, you know, the things that you created oftentimes as a family actually ends up in the hands of that family and not the government. You definitely have to plan for that and stay ahead.
29: Well, the one thing that I picked up on there, he says plan a few times. That's a word we say here all the time. And listen, a lot of folks say do what the wealthy do. Well, if Donald Trump Jr. is talking about planning early, I think we should follow some advice, Steve.
30: Listen, that's what separates wealthy people from regular people, is having the means, having the money, or getting the money, but then keeping it, planning it, investing it the right way, looking at all types of opportunities. And he mentioned plan. And that's the best thing. Now, obviously, there's a lot of people out there going, come on, Steve, it's Donald Trump Jr. He's probably not going to have a financial worry for the rest of his life. And you may be correct, okay, on that. But the reason he probably won't have any issues is obviously his father was pretty wealthy, but he built an empire. One building at a time, one golf course at a time. And it took many years to do what they did. And if you don't stay on top of it, and if you don't plan properly, it can all go away. We've seen major companies over the years fail. Companies that you thought were too big to fail have fallen apart and have gone to nothing. And you have to be watchful. And that's why when I meet with people, I say, look, you got to keep an eye. It's great that you're saving the money in the 401k and the IRAs and all that stuff, but you got to keep an eye on it, and you got to plan out the money, plan the income. And that's the key. And I'm glad that he brought it up that way and talked about the plan, because that's what the wealthy, and not just the wealthy, but the more successful people I meet do. They all come in and they say, Steve, here's what I got. Here's what's going on. And I need a little guidance here or here. So I find that's common with a lot of those type of folks.
29: Yeah, I mean, and really the bottom line is whether you are rich and famous, wealthy, all those things, or you're just an everyday like Steve and I and you listening here today, it's all important to plan, right? To be organized, especially because you want to make sure that plan is going to hold up even when maybe life doesn't go according to the plan that you had in mind, right? That's when you got to start making some tweaks and all that.
30: Yeah, I mean, look, I got to meet Tim Allen in 2022, I think it was, just at Pebble Beach. Are you kidding me? He was awesome. We had a long talk, interview, and he went through some tough times, you know, but he came out in the end. He came out on top. He just stuck to his guns and his plan, and he's got another show out now, so he's doing great now. But adversity can affect everyone differently, and for some people it's too much. And for other people, they adapt, overcome, and move on. And that's the attitude that I take, is to, look, I expect adversity to always be around the corner. Okay, that's just life. But you got to, the way you react to it is how it's going to determine your success. I used to say this to my kid years ago, your attitude determines your altitude. I said that to him many years ago when he was in junior high, I think, because he kind of got in trouble one day, and I'm like, wow, he's a chip off the old block. And I went in and I had a chat. I said, listen, you got to start thinking about what you're doing and how things are going to react.
29: Got to stay positive, keep looking forward, be proactive, not reactive. If you're wondering, how do I do that? How do I get this plan in place? Much like Steve's talking about, and of course, Donald Trump Jr. is talking about here. Give a call today. We'll do that personalized income plan for you. Again, complimentary and custom to you. That's 508-552-3230. 508-552-3230. More details at fairwayfinancial.net. More here with Donald Trump Jr. You know, not everyone gets to grow up learning the ins and outs of money. That's why some of the most valuable lessons come from literally the ground up. And again, when we recently chatted with Donald Trump Jr., he shared how his father made sure that he learned business the hard way. And he's talking about going back to basics here.
0: His theory was really simple. It was a lot of common sense, which these days we all know is not too common. But it was, you know, hey, if one day you're going to go build a building, you better know how to dig the foundation. You better know what it costs to actually do these things. You better know how much time it takes, because otherwise someone's just going to screw you blind if they just think, you know, you're just the guy in the, you know, gilded office with no understanding of what's going on. You're going to get taken advantage of. And so I learned so much more, and we really were, you know, raised by like construction workers far more than the executives. He said, you know, there'll be plenty of time for, you know, the executive stuff once you get out of college. But when you're young and you get those formative years, you're going to live with those tough guys that will actually make you tough.
29: Yeah, I mean, I agree with that, right? I mean, if you're leading the charge on something, you better know every position and how it works and everything else. And, you know, in retirement planning, lots of folks out there, they may claim to be, but listen, they're not. They're not the professionals. They're not the experts. And that's why they hire somebody like you, Steve, a financial professional. So how do you help somebody who's starting from scratch, literally the ground up here, how do you help them get comfortable with their plan and also do this without overwhelming them?
30: Yeah, that is a challenge. Most of the people I meet are fairly established in their 401ks and whatnot, but sometimes I get younger people who will call, and it kind of impresses me when I have someone in their 40s calling me about retirement planning. And I just try to guide them like I do my kids and say, look, stick with the basics. You got a 401k at work, use it, take advantage of it, save that way. Try to save a little outside of that too to build up an emergency account that you need, you know, especially if you have a family. I just try to, you know, keep it basic and stick to the tried and true methodologies. And sometimes I'm not going to bring them in and help them internally, but I can offer some, again, wisdom and some advice that I share with my kids to try to help them save and do the things they got to do. So that's kind of how I work with that situation, Jess. But again, most of the people who call me have plans in place, and they just need guidance because they feel like they're rudderless, you know, having just a pile in a 401k and a pile over here, maybe some in the bank. My job is to help them understand how all that money can work together.
29: And that really is the goal, right? Pulling all those different puzzle pieces. How is everything going to work together? Well, Steve, that's where you come in. Again, applying over 30 years of experience and creating these personalized custom income plans just for you from the ground up, not overwhelming you, making it easy to understand. Because once you have that education, guys, you're empowered to build your financial future along with Steve. Again, if you'd like to sit down for that custom and personalized income plan, call today, 508-552-3230, 508-552-3230. 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
29: Welcome back. We appreciate you joining us here today for Ready, Set, Retire Radio. Again, any questions you have, any kind of red flags that go flying up from anything we talk about on today's show, or any questions top of mind you have in general about your income, your financial plan, your retirement, give Steve and the team a call today. That's 508-552-3230, 508-552-3230. Jumping right back here, Steve, a lot of folks out there are saying, I'll just work a few extra years to make retirement easier. But again, there's another survey here by the Employee Benefit Research Institute that found that plan often just gets blown up by real life. Turns out nearly half of the people who retired in 2025 said that they actually retired earlier than expected. 76% of those early retirements were due to things out of their control. Things like health issues, maybe you were laid off and forced into retirement. Maybe you had to be a caregiver for a family member, those type of things. So what are some of the moves that these folks can consider now so they can protect their income, Steve?
30: I personally like working as long as you can because it gives you purpose, gets you up in the morning. A lot of my clients who are retired aren't really fully retired. They're doing something, whether it's volunteering or staying active. And I think it's important. And for example, my plan is to not retire. I'm going to work until...
29: That's your plan today, right?
30: Yeah. I'm going to work until my brain says otherwise. So,
29: Okay, gotcha.
30: You know, hopefully that's not, you know, that's going to be way into my late 70s. Who knows? But that's my plan. And everyone's plan is different. And my job is to help people figure out their plan, help them get there, and also to have a social plan. And what I mean by that is, what are you going to do with all this time? If you were working 40 hours, what are you going to do with those hours now? You can't sit around the couch all day. That's not a good call.
29: Yeah, 100%. I mean, you have to kind of figure out that transition from the 9-to-5 into retirement. How do you want to spend your time? And also, I think it's also a good idea. We talk about it all the time, practicing retirement. What about the idea of reducing fixed expenses while your paycheck is still coming in? So you can kind of get used to that budget.
30: It's huge. That's what I talk about with people, like as they get close to retirement, is say, look, what do you got for debt? And let's work on getting rid of the debt before you stop the check, because otherwise you're not going to have to stop the check. As a matter of fact, I had a lady in here the other day, and very lovely woman, and she's not sure how long she's going to work, but after running the numbers and just taking a look at where she was at, I basically said to her, look, you're going to probably have to work till you're at least 72, 73. And it didn't really come as a shock to her. I think she was maybe looking for something a little sooner. But you know me, I just tell it like it is. And she appreciated that. She goes, you know, I kind of thought that, but maybe I was wishing and hoping that maybe that wasn't the case. But you'll get that when you come in and speak with me. I'm just going to tell it exactly like it is. And most of us New Englanders appreciate that because that's how we are. It's very straightforward and open. So I had a lot of clients who had to retire, unfortunately, because of health. That's probably the biggest one. And here's the other one. This is interesting, too. Not only their health, but their parents. I see a lot of people who are in their mid-late 60s who've got elderly parents who are 90, 91, 92, 93, and they're like, I've got to either cut my hours back or stop working because she needs me or he needs me. And that's a tough one. That's an emotional one. But you know what? You got to do what you got to do. And so if that's the case, you really need some planning on your existing money and what to do. And you really need to cut back on expenses big time. And I don't mean like I had someone come in and say, hey, should I take $100,000 out of my IRA and pay my mortgage off? I'm not a big fan of that because you're cutting your future income and you're paying a hefty tax on that money to get rid of a mortgage. So be very, very leery on that. I have to look at all the facts and examine it before I could go that way. But I would love to see the credit card debt gone and out and any car payments gone. So you have as little expense as possible, because less expenses mean you need less income, right? So there's
29: Absolutely.
30: Less stress on the financial portfolio. I've seen people pulling 8-10%, Jess, out of their pile of money. And that's a recipe for disaster.
29: Yikes.
30: Yeah, I mean, that money is highly unlikely to last at that pace. But I do a lot of this adjusting. So people come in, and that's the problem when you don't have a pension. It's a guesswork. And so people will come in, and they'll bring their portfolio, and we'll take a look at what's going on and, you know, say, all right, this is a drawdown that should be safe. This is something that's probably going to last you 20, 25, 30 years, and this is the way you need to do it. So, again, I'm more of a coach than anything. You know, I like to think I know what I'm doing at this point in my life, Jess, and my clients appreciate it. They understand that I've been around the block, that we do the show together, that I do talks all over the Cape and Plymouth area, and I have a lot of experience. And that's what people want to lean on. So the forced retirement is definitely emotionally the toughest. So I would suggest, while you have your health and while you're still working, try to get as much out of that as you can. Get rid of the debt. Max out your 401k. Because remember, if you're over 59 and a half, it's 100% liquid. So if, I don't know, if something come up, an emergency come up, and you needed 20 or 30 grand, and that's the only place you had it, yes, you'd have to pay the tax, but there's no 10% penalty at that age. So these are the little tidbits that I can bring to the table when people come to me. Like, I've had all these experiences. So I can help guide you on, well, you shouldn't do that. Do this instead. Or I had someone I talked about before who had a bunch of cash value in his life insurance contract. And I said, look, you should use the cash value to pay off your credit card debt, because you can loan it against yourself at zero interest and pay off a 16, 18% credit card. It was a no-brainer. And it saved him thousands and thousands of dollars in interest. So stuff like that, maybe people don't think about as much as I do, because this is all I do.
29: Well, I was just going to say, yeah, this is all you do. This is where you come in. So, I mean, as you're getting closer to that retirement finish line, folks, these are things to kind of start thinking about here. As you start putting this income plan together, another strategy to also keep in mind is you don't have to run to Social Security just because you can take it. If you don't have to take it, then there's different ways that you can, you know, kind of push it off, and you actually gain more in that check. Steve can go into more detail about that as well. You want to use those final years to start building a little flexibility for yourself as well. As we talked about here, you know, the less debt you have, the less income you're going to need, and honestly, the less stress you're going to have in retirement, right? That's
30: big
29: the whole
30: time.
29: Idea.
30: Yeah,
29: you want to have that
30: definitely.
29: Stress-free retirement.
30: You're 100% right. The Social Security one is definitely tricky, and I had someone come in, was it 2 weeks ago, something like that, and we were talking about, maybe I'll start taking the Social Security now. And I'm like, well, you're still working. I said, you're making over $25,000. I said, you don't want to do that. You're not at full retirement age yet. So there's some trip wires that you want to be careful of. You don't want to send off taking money at the wrong time, because basically you might give it all back, especially with Social Security. So these are the things that I'm experienced in, that I help people with, making good decisions about their money and how to take it, when to take it. It's all very important. It's like a domino effect, Jess. So if this makes sense to you out there, and I have a lot of people who call in and say, Steve, I love how you chat in the show about just stuff that we don't think about sometimes, and that's what I'm here for. Give me a call, and I just love to have a chat. And by the way, the first meeting is exactly that. It's a sit down in my office or over the phone, and my first question is, how can I help you? And then you go, and you tell me what's going on, how you saved, where your money is, what you like, what you don't like. And then I can go from there and give you some ideas and suggestions that may smooth out the path to retirement.
29: These are all topics you'll discuss with Steve one-on-one. Remember, everybody's situation is different. There is no cookie-cutter approach when it comes to forming and creating your income and retirement plan. 508-552-3230. 508-552-3230. The website, fairwayfinancial.net. All right, Steve, when you hear the horror stories about germs in hotel rooms, I'm talking about those high-touch surfaces, those immediately come to mind. I'm talking about the things I'm constantly telling my kids not to touch, right? I mean, the switches, the remote controls, the phones, and I swear you say don't touch it, they touch it even more.
30: Yes,
29: but there's a new study by University of Houston found that there are actually other major culprits. Things that you wouldn't think about, like the decorative pillows that are in there, duvet covers, bathtubs, glasses, and ice buckets. And of course, you don't see the bacteria, so you just kind of keep moving and you know, do what you got to do. Well, as I do every single week, I take scenarios just like this, Steve, and it brings me back to...
30: I was hoping you did.
29: Yes, I'm not just going to leave you with thinking of gross bacteria in hotel rooms. I'm going to bring it back to, just like you don't see that bacteria, you often don't see those hidden fees in your 401k, Steve. So what do you suggest if someone hasn't taken the steps to address this?
30: Well, that's probably 99% of people out there, because 401ks have fees. I mean, you know, people got to get paid and all that other stuff. And when you have a 401k, you pretty much don't have much of a choice, you know, because A, it's the company who chooses the investments and you're just the employee contributing money. But it's good to pay attention to, especially when you're over 59 and a half, because at that point, you can literally do an in-service distribution on your 401k while you're working there and roll it over to your own individual IRA. Now, why would you do that? Well, fees, right? You can control the fees if you have an individual account. That's the biggest reason why people do that, and you can control where the money's going too. And the other thing I want to bring up is, and we talked about the subject earlier, but there are many different types of annuities, and one of them is called a variable annuity. These products tend to have much higher fees. And I went and met with someone last week who I've known, Jess, for over 30 years.
29: Oh, wow.
30: Yes, I've known this person forever. She's awesome. She cuts my hair. So... what's left of it? She makes it look wonderful.
29: Looks beautiful.
30: So, anyway, we had a chat, and she showed me a statement. And, of course, she didn't understand all of it, as 95% of the public doesn't. So I picked up the phone, called the insurance company, and I asked the questions that I always ask that I already know the answers to. Like, what are the fees? What's the M&E? What's the cost of funds fee? What's the more you know, what's the admin fee? And in this case, sometimes they have a rider on them that can create future income. I said, okay, what's that fee? When we added it all up, it was close to 3.4% a year. That's very big. And so we figured out a better solution than that. And she was very thankful for that, of course. And you talk about hidden fees. I mean, a lot of those things have hidden fees. And that could be a danger. You know, your 401k, you really can't control much while you're working or if you're under 59 and a half. But if you're over 59 and a half, you definitely want to pay attention. But while you're working, look, the most fees in there I don't see exceed 1.5 in a 401k. So plug in as much money as you can for your future. It's only going to help you, especially if they match. So that's my suggestion with that. But other things that you can control, get on it. Control it. I mean, 3.4, that's a bit excessive.
29: That's a lot, man. I mean, I think the whole idea is don't just set it and forget it, whether it's your 401k or another investment or what have you. I mean, you got to look behind the curtain, as I like to say, right? You got to get all the details. So somebody may present it to you like it's the best thing since sliced bread. But then when you go, well, wait a minute, how much am I paying to make this sliced bread actually happen? And then you get into those details. And Steve, this is something that you uncover all the time.
30: All the time. And you know, that's why I think sometimes annuities have gotten a bad rap, because some of them do have high fees. I mean, it is what it is. There are some investments out there that have high fees too. And there are some people who manage money who charge higher fees than others.
29: Mm-hmm.
30: So the bottom line is that I'm very, very experienced at spotting things and asking the right questions and being able to call the company and ask the right question to get you the information that you need to make an intelligent decision. Most people are hesitant because they don't have all the facts. And by the way, I don't blame them. I'm the same way. If I don't know enough about something, I won't do it. I will ask and I will find out, then I can make a decision. So people out there who are in that situation, which by the way, there are a lot of you, I will help you get educated. So when you know what's going on and you know the fees and you know the risks, then and only then can you make a good decision moving forward. So let me be your guide. Let me help you do that. And we'll put a plan together that will help you understand what's going on, to look into the situation deeper, to find out what all the fees are, and help you get on the right path.
29: As simple as that. Give a call today. When you do and you make time to sit down with Steve, you'll also get a copy of his book. It's called Tee Up Your Retirement. It's a great book. It's easy to read. If you like how Steve talks on the show, you're going to love the book as well. It's a gift that kind of keeps on giving. Give a call today. That's 508-552-3230. 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Coming up in a moment, have you noticed the restaurant Clubhouse hiding in fast food breakfast joints? I'm going to explain what it is. Steve, I can certainly see you in one of these clubs as you get older. We'll talk about it. I'll be right back.
30: I want to know.
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29: 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Now, in today's world, we are seeing headlines left and right changing by the second. And if you pay attention to headlines long enough, you'll hear every possible prediction. You'll hear boom, you'll hear bust, crisis, or even catastrophe. For instance, author Robert Kiyosaki, he is the author of Rich Dad, Poor Dad. He recently warned that baby boomers could end up homeless or living in RVs because Social Security and Medicare are, quote, broke. By the way, guys, not true there. We'll talk about that in a second. So, of course, I looked up a couple of other bold predictions that some folks have had over the years. Warren Buffett said an incredible period of economic prosperity would be over by the end of the year. He has said that back in 2023, guys. Seems like we're still on the up on the uptick here. Harry Dent, man, he is the doom and gloom economist. I mean, I don't think it's ever sunshine in his world. He predicted a major market crash in 2023, even claimed that NVIDIA would fall 90 to 98%. The market was actually up 20% that year. So let him rain on his own parade there. Back in 2004, a writer trashed a new stock offering saying that the company wouldn't maintain market share. By the way, that company was Google. I'd say Google's pretty successful here.
30: Yeah, they hung in there.
29: Absolutely. So I bring all this to say, it's really, really important that you tune out the noise, you stay focused, and you don't get stuck by these scary headlines, Steve. How do you help folks with that?
30: Oh, God. You know, that's the biggest challenge I have is some of these people are just a piece of work. And because they can go out there and, well, I guess I have a media source, too, in my radio show. But I'm not Mr. Negative, you know. I mean, I'm surprised about Robert Kiyosaki. I respect him a lot. I think he's brilliant. But the problem is we get our information somewhere, right? We get it from the media. We get it from social media. We get it from TV, whatever it is. And you've got to take a lot of that with a grain of salt. And you got to speak with someone who's got his feet firmly on the ground, who's living where you're living, you know, in the area that you're in, you know, in the space that you're in, that has a lot of knowledge that, you know, that's been around the block. And obviously that guy is me that I'm talking about. I've been here. I haven't been perfect, but you know what? When I talk to people and I talk to them about cash flow and income, I am not putting their retirement money at market risk at all. And that's the last thing that I would want to do, is to have someone have to unretire because they bought the wrong stock, or they bought at the wrong time, or they listened to some yo-yo on TV who's not even in their market or anywhere near them, who's probably worth $1 billion anyway. But you just got to be careful where you get the information from. And that's certainly a challenge for me, Jess. But you know what? As in life, there are always challenges. And the people who tend to step up and tend to get solid, good information tend to do very well for themselves, all right?
29: Yeah, I think you're right, though. It really depends where you get the information. And listen, if you hear something, read something, see a video somewhere on social media, what have you, bring it to Steve's attention. Hey, I heard this. I saw this. How valid is it? Have you heard it? I mean, that's an easy check right there.
30: Here's the deal. When it comes to media, headlines create panic. And where there's panic, there's viewership. So they're just trying to get clicks and views. Retirement works better when you don't react. That's been around for a while. And what they mean by that is not that you're not adjusting and getting new information. It just means to not emotionally overreact. I mean, can you imagine in 2023 if you had reacted to Harry Dent's phrase about the world collapsing or that NVIDIA would fall 90 to 98%? Oh, my God. And if you had money there, how often would you be kicking yourself right now? Don't overreact, gang. You're listening to this show for a reason. Either you're on your way to work or you're an early riser like I am. You're going to get your cup of coffee and you want some good, solid information from a local financial professional who's been around the block. And we appreciate you listening because, hey, if you don't listen, we don't exist. So Jess and I appreciate everybody out there. But look, if you haven't already done so, just pick up the phone and make a call. You'll be pleasantly surprised when you come into the office and you see and you meet the team, you meet the staff, and you see how professional we are and how we can just sit and have a nice conversation with you and not try to browbeat you or intimidate you with our walnut Lanier, you know, over-the-top office. We're very low-key. You will be very comfortable coming into our office and grabbing a cup of coffee or water, whatever, you know, you choose and sit and chat with us. Mm-hmm. It will be worthwhile, I tell you right now. So literally, just you listening, pick the phone up. But, you know, it's going to take you, what, all of a minute? And say, hey, I listened to the show, Steve. I like what you have to say. Can we talk? Or maybe, I don't know if I'm the right fit, Steve. Well, I don't know either, but let's find out. Let's make a phone call. I do that a lot. I do Zooms, phone calls, or if you want to come in person, now's a heck of a time of year. Come on down, come to Hyannis, and the local restaurants would love to entertain you there, and we'd love to entertain you in the office. So
29: absolutely. That phone number again, 508-552-3230. And again, that website, fairwayfinancial.net. And by the way, think about it like this: with all the noise, all the headlines, all the opinions people have, when you get a plan in place, when you sit down with Steve and you get a solid, customized plan in place, you're essentially like putting blindfolds on yourself. So it's kind of like when everyone's going crazy, you don't even see the madness because you know you're already taken care of. Again, that phone number, 508-552-3230. Now, Steve, this next topic here, I can certainly see you down the road in your 80s. You've got this little club. Let me explain here. There seems to be a nationwide phenomenon in fast food restaurants that serve breakfast. Comedian Ben Jones says that's where you're going to find the old man breakfast club. Listen to this.
5: Look in the corner and you'll see a whole cluster of pawpaws, peepaws, papas, grandpas, grandfathers, Vietnam veterans, and senior citizens sitting in the corner having like a sausage biscuit and a senior coffee. These guys get there early. And these are sweet old men. But don't get it twisted. They take this little meetup very seriously. They turn the whole dining area at McDonald's into Cheers. They even have an official name for themselves. They call themselves the Romeo Club. Retired old men eating out.
29: I love it. I think it's amazing.
30: Let me correct him a little bit. Sure. It is called the Romeo Club, but it means really old men eating out.
29: Ah, gotcha.
30: That's what Romeo stands for. And it was in a book I read about The Greatest Generation many years ago that I still have in my library. And I never forgot that phrase because the first thing I thought of was my father-in-law while he was alive. He was that guy in that club. You're right. I'm going to be there because, as I said, we bought a home. We're downsizing a little bit. And where I'm moving to, Red Brook, by the way. Give a shout out to Red Brook. We've always loved the community. We live down the street from it. They have the Village Green area. They have wonderful restaurants. I know the owner of that. And they have a breakfast shop that I can walk to, okay? Mm-hmm. And they have a Y and a pool and a playground for the grandkids. I'm telling you, I'm pretty stoked to make that move over there. But yes, I'm going to be a definite member of the Romeo Club for sure. No doubt.
29: Well, listen, I think it's amazing. They do look forward to it. They have a blast. Yeah. They probably, you know, post up there for an hour or two, maybe three. But the thing is, guys, they're out there living their retirement. They're not just sitting at home wondering what they're going to do. They're out there living
30: it. They're staying busy living. Oh, by the way, you know what my father-in-law's last name was?
29: What's that?
30: Romeo.
29: No way.
30: I am not kidding.
29: Listen, he will forever be the leader of the Romeos. I love that.
30: Yep,
29: I love
30: that. That was his last name.
29: Well, listen, you know, you talk about going to breakfast. Maybe it's once a week like the Romeos do or what have you. But it's also about feeling comfortable in spending that money, creating that guaranteed income, creating that paycheck in retirement so that you can go to lunch with your friends. You can take the trip with the girls. You can take the cruise with your family. You can take the kids to Disney World, what have you. So this is all about putting that income plan together. Right, Steve? And this is where you come in.
30: It's huge. I mean, look, that's fun. That's a social thing. And I'm going to tell you something. People who will go to that, and by the way, there's a lot of clubs in Red Brook. You know, my neighbor actually is in charge of running the women's breakfast club, the coffee club, they call it. I'm going to be very excited. I'm going to fit right in there, Jess. You need to be social. You have to be social. And one of the reasons, you know, let's go back to COVID. One of the reasons that people had a hard time with COVID was the isolation. The isolation caused more damage than COVID did. The isolation is what many seniors passed away from. It's been proven. I've talked to my doctor about it, and I see it. I see seniors who are not out there engaged and not social tend to suffer more depression. They tend to have more memory issues. Be social. Be active. Get out there. And that's what I love about the Romeo Club. I think it's cute, but it's all part of the greatest generation. God, you know, I can't remember who wrote the book. It was a famous author, but it's in my library. I guess I don't have to look it up and mention it on the next show, but it's an unbelievable read about life. And that's what we do here. We talk about finances all the time, Jess, and sometimes we joke people before the show. We say, hey, can we just have a show about something else? But obviously, my job is to help with financial stuff. But if I could do something else, it would be more about the social aspect and getting together for golf outings and for tennis or pickleball, whatever it is. I mean, because I think that's a massive part of your retirement plan is getting out there, being fun, being social. I know a lot of friends who go fishing. I know, actually, I got one friend who might be retiring in January, who his dream is to buy a bass boat, and he already got a place down in Florida. So as long as he keeps busy, I have high expectations, and I think he's going to do well. But if he's not busy, he's going to be back working within a year. I'm just telling you, you have to be busy. You have to have the money to retire, don't get me wrong.
29: Sure.
30: But you have to have the social aspect to be able to stay retired. And that is spoken from experience in dealing with many, many couples and individuals going through this process. So I can help you with that. I can talk about ideas. I can share things. I have a lot of knowledge that I can share and love to share with people. So give me a call, not just on the financial end, but I can probably help you on some other things too. So looking forward to hearing from you.
29: Again, that phone number is 508-552-3230, 508-552-3230. That website, of course, fairwayfinancial.net. 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

0: 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So if you watch sports, you probably have seen a commercial for Pacific Life. They're the ones with like the big fancy whales. It's a really beautiful logo, all the things. Pac Life recently announced that annuities are back. Steve, I didn't know that annuities left. Did we miss something? They exited the party and nobody saw them. What happened?
1: Well, I think they realized the importance of annuities. And they used to do a lot of annuities back in the early 90s. They were a big player. But a lot of companies, a lot of big financial companies that everyone knows that are household names, also are recognizing the importance of annuities. So why wouldn't they want to talk about those as part of the overall plan? And to me, that just makes sense, really good sense. And that's what these big companies do. They understand the needs and of what consumers have to have or should have, I should say. And they're definitely bringing up that A word again, big time. And in my book, annuities never left. They've been a cornerstone of what we do. They've provided great lifetime income. They've provided greater peace of mind for my clients. You know, I have clients call in all the time and say, hey, Steve, I'm so happy we did what we did with you. I'm retired. I'm fishing. I'm doing my thing. I'm not worried about running out of income. And that's really good, you know, because obviously you've got other things to worry about. You know, you've got the health insurance costs and everything else. So let's not worry about your cash flow. But I brought this up earlier. Fear of loss is just a huge thing. It's an emotion. And we are all emotional beings. So it's very common that when, let's face it, when the Iran war happened and started again, everybody started freaking out when they saw the market dropping. I mean, who's kidding who? And we're all like, oh, God, here we go, here we go. And then it leveled off and came back. And now gas is, you know, up there ridiculous again. There's always something, I guess, is what I'm trying to say. And the last thing you want is running out of money. We don't want that fear to exist with all your money. So we want to try to help you alleviate that. And annuities have improved over the years. Okay, these are not your father's annuities. These things are flexible. Some of these use the S&P 500 as an indicator of how much interest they give you on a year-by-year basis. And by the way, those same products have a stop loss of zero, so you can never lose money on the index. So meaning if it goes up 8%, you get it. If it goes negative 20, you stay right where you were. So that helps ease the risk of the market. And guaranteed income has never gone out of style, Jess, ever. There's not one person I've talked to in 40 years that has said to me, eh, you know, guaranteed income isn't important, Steve. I'm good.
0: I don't need that. Yeah.
1: I'm independently wealthy. You know, I hang out with Warren Buffett and all that stuff. I haven't met those folks. I mean, I'm sure they're out there. They're just not really in my world. So everybody wants guaranteed income. So how do we get there? Well, we plan. We have to build the bucket of the 401k first. I get it. And then once you get to that magical 59 and a half age, you can expand and you can look at other alternatives. Or if you have other monies outside the 401k and 403b, you can also use that money to do it too. But the key, as always, is to never ever have all your eggs in one basket, no matter how good that basket looks, because things can change, economy can change, needs can change, marital situations can change. I mean, you know, all kinds of things go on in life. So you need to have some flexibility is what I'm getting at. So we here, our goal is to take the guesswork, I guess, because if you go online and you just Google retirement planning, you're going to go down some rabbit holes and you're going to be more confused than when you started. It can really be an intimidating avenue. So that's why, you know, with all my years in the articles I've written, and the information we have on our website for you regarding, well, you name it, Social Security, annuities, all this type of planning, we are a source of information for you. In the book I wrote a few years back is an excellent source for understanding how the process works, because we cover everything, Social Security, pensions, 401ks,

0: SVBs, Roth conversions, all that stuff. And we try to make as much sense of it as we can. But we're here for you. We're your coach. We're your back room, is what I'm getting at. Because even the do-it-yourselfers, Jess, have been calling us lately.
1: Good. They should be.
0: Well, listen, they've done well, don't get me wrong, and I'm impressed with what they've done. But even they realize, look, I don't know all this other stuff. I've done okay in the market, feel pretty confident with doing certain things, but I don't know about all these other plans, Steve. So just give me some info. Give me a little bit of coaching, if you will. And what I find is most people need that. Some people need more, but most people just need a little push in the right direction, I guess. And that's what we're here to do, is to guide you in the right direction, to help you get. It's all about gaining greater confidence.
1: Again, that phone number for this customized retirement income plan, 508-552-3230, 508-552-3230. That website, of course, fairwayfinancial.net. Now, Steve, you and I here each and every single week, we are covering, I mean, really the latest and greatest headlines, whether it's about the war, whether it's about inflation, market volatility, you name it. I know a lot of folks out there are nervous about what's going on overseas. It seems the headlines change literally hour to hour. And a lot of folks may go, you know what? I've heard Steve. I know it's important. I'll get to it when this war is over. I don't want to talk about my money, much less move it or create or do anything until the war is over, and I know where the direction of this country and the economy is going. What are your thoughts to them?
0: That's probably not the right move. The right move is to be proactive. Take a look at where you are now and see if, you know, speaking with me can help you gather more information and more ideas to help implement a more solid income plan. And there's never a bad time to do that. And if you keep waiting on things, it could cost you financially. I mean, look, there's always going to be wars. There's always going to be inflation. There's always going to be deflation. There's always going to be ups and downs. I mean, nothing's going to change. Okay, there is no steady eddy going forward. And to me, it just makes more sense to have a coach on your side sooner rather than later. And so that's what I can say. And this is many years of experience doing this. I've seen people give me the old line, well, you know, the market went down, Steve. I'm going to wait till it goes up, and then we'll do that plan you said, because I think that's a great idea. Yeah, well, it doesn't work that way, because when the market's up, if you think about it, logically, we are told to buy low and sell high.
1: Sell high, yes.
0: But our emotions get in the way, and most people, Jess, do the opposite. Most people, they sell low and they buy high. Why? Because when the market's high, all the news is out there and the information, oh, look at the market, it's hot, it's hot, it's hot. Then you have that FOMO, right? That fear of missing out, and you want to get in. So we want to eliminate the FOMO. Knowledge will help eliminate that. And confidence. So that's what I can help bring to the table. So give us a call. Just take a few moments. You're listening to the show. Make a call. Speak with me a little bit over the phone. See how that feels. And then if you want to come in, we could chat a little bit more about your situation. And I could give you some great ideas for you to consider implementing. Give me a call for, I guess we could call it an action plan, right? As opposed to let's sit and wait and sit and wait. You know, let's get off the procrastination table. The hardest thing to do is to make that one call. I promise you. Mm-hmm. When I wrote my book, the hardest thing to do, Jess, was to write the first words.
1: Yeah, it's always the first step that's the hardest.
0: Yeah. Once I got through the first paragraph or two, things just opened up, and I got the book finished in, I think, 3 or 4 months or something like that. But the hardest part is to start. So I'm asking you, start. Just make a phone call, and it'll help you. It'll get you organized. It'll actually get you to get all the information you need. So it'll help you gather your stuff, too. That's what I've found when people make that call. So I'd love to hear from you. Let's get that action plan going, and let's go from there.
1: There we go. Take action today. Make that phone call. We'll get that action plan put together for you. 508-552-3230. 508-552-3230. That website, of course, fairwayfinancial.net. Steve, as always, you get the last word.
0: Well, that's very kind. It's been fun. Again, I love doing these things. I've been doing them for a long time, and I'm doing them still because I enjoy it. I love giving people some ideas and knowledge. I love seeing them live their retirement dreams to the fullest. Give us a call. Come down to the studio, which is in my office. Meet the team. And believe me, you're going to feel better about yourself because we're going to help you get a plan and get things rolling for you. So have a great weekend, and thank you for listening.
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1: They are still trying. I'm Paul Stevens, Fox News. Peace talks continue between the U.S. and Iran. Fox's Ashley Webster in Tel Aviv, Israel.
2: U.S. Secretary of State Marco Rubio told reporters that, yes, a little progress is being made, but he says you shouldn't look at that as being too exaggerated. He also adds that President Trump has choices to make.
3: He prefers the negotiated option and having a good deal, but he himself has expressed concern that maybe that's not possible.
2: Another positive sign is Pakistan's army chief, Fasim Munir, who has joined the peace talks in Tehran. He's seen as one of the most important mediators in the process. In another development, Qatar has sent a negotiating team to Tehran, also to help in the talks. Don't forget, in March, Iran launched missiles at Qatar in retaliation for the U.S.-Israeli military campaign.
1: Meantime, this coming as Iran is trying to convince Oman to impose fees on ships trying to traverse the Strait of Hormuz. President Trump, meantime, campaigning in the Empire State on Friday. Fox's Chanley Painter.
4: President Trump in Rockland County, New York, stopping for GOP Congressman Mike Lawler, where he was joined by the family of Sheridan Gorman, the Loyola University freshman allegedly murdered by an illegal migrant from Venezuela, released under Chicago's sanctuary policies just months prior. The president, along with Commerce Secretary Howard Lutnick, highlighted the administration's efforts that they say have brought prosperity back to the Empire State. The visit also against the backdrop of another high-profile cabinet departure. Director of National Intelligence Tulsi Gabbard announcing her husband has been diagnosed with a rare form of bone cancer and her last day will be June 30th. President Trump thanked Gabbard on Truth Social for doing what he called an incredible job.
1: And Kevin Warsh also sworn in as the new Fed chairman. 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
5: No battles to fight this morning. Traveling on the Mid-Cape Highway, Barnesville to North Truro, 132, headache free from Hyannis to Barnesville. On 28, you're flying from Falmouth to Bourne. The bridge is still clear. Scenic Highway, Center Truro moving okay. That's Route 151. Sandy Carbone, latest look at your Cape Cod traffic.
0: Now, your look at the 1 degree outside weather network forecast for Cape Cod and the islands.
6: Well, less than ideal weather for the long holiday weekend, but we'll make the best of it. I'm 1 degree outside meteorologist Danielle Noyes. Overcast but dry today, highs in the lower 60s. Cloudy with rain approaching by dawn, lows in the lower 50s tonight. Tomorrow's wet and cool, areas of rain, highs in the mid-50s. Breezy east-southeast wind 10 to 20 miles per hour. Clouds with breaks of sun and some lingering showers on Memorial Day with highs around 60. For the only forecast you need to know, download our free 1 degree outside weather app on the App Store and Google Play.
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8: The Twins come from behind to beat the Red Sox in their series opener. Byron Buxton and Austin Martin, two-run home runs in the seventh inning. Game two today. MLS action. The New England Revolution face off with Charlotte FC tonight. In the NBA, the Thunder beat the Spurs to take a 2-1 lead in the Western Conference Finals. On the ice, the Golden Knights come from behind to beat Colorado. They take a 2-0 lead in the Western Conference Finals. I'm Trey Bender.
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15: Welcome into Legal Exchange with Todd Lutsky. I'm Susan Powers, a financial advisor with the Armstrong Advisory Group, and I'm joined by Todd Lutsky, a partner with the law firm of Cushing & Dolan with a master's in taxation. How are you today, Todd?
16: I'm never better, and you?
15: I am great, thank you. What do you have for us this week?
16: A couple of cases. Good ones. We got an appellate court case out of Connecticut. I like to call it undue influence and AI don't really mix so well.
15: Wow.
16: Yeah, you'll have to see how this plays out. It's obviously it's an undue influence case, but it ended up going awry because they used AI to quote cases that don't exist.
15: Oh, man.
16: But that isn't really the whole point of this. The point of this is that they actually did good planning. Revocable trusts were involved, and yet challenges arose, and you'll see how your trust planning can really help you. So it's a good case, actually. Then we head over to Tennessee. We got an appellate court case there. Second marriage, red flag, right? Durable powers of attorney and confidential relationships. Does having one create a confidential relationship? What if you've never exercised or used the power of appointment? Does that matter? And, of course, it's a second marriage with, guess what, involved for planning. Just a will. Really? If you have a second marriage, you're doing just a will. Got to really think that through. So, folks, some good cases. We're going to have some good more tips and lessons than perhaps the outcome being the important part. We can learn a lot from these cases. And you can learn a lot from our guide this month, Estate Planning Potholes to Avoid, really. 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
15: I want you to know that I'm on to you.
16: You are? What
15: yes,
16: happened?
15: Yes, because you said the results aren't really the important part. It's the lessons we can learn along the way, which means you're going to leave us hanging for one of these stories. I know.
16: No, well, you stick around. We'll see if you're
15: right.
16: All right. So off to Connecticut. So we have Betty and Ed. They execute identical revocable trusts. Sounds great. You know, during life, they did that. And, of course, at death, they became irrevocable. Makes sense. Ed died first in 2009. Betty, after losing their daughter, amended her trust to make her son, Bruce, the sole remainder beneficiary. Probably you didn't have to do that. It probably would have worked out anyway, mm-hmm. but apparently she did have to do that because her daughter, Patricia, who died, had two kids, Lori and Mark. So these were grandchildren
15: mm-hmm.
16: who decided to sue to compel Betty and Bruce to do an accounting on the trust. Well, it's not a good idea to sue grandma. It's not a good idea to sue grandma when grandma's still alive.
15: Right?
16: I know. This is what happens, right?
15: Wow.
16: And Betty basically, grandma, Betty said, you know, I'm the sole trustee. I'm the sole donor of the trust. I'm beneficiary, and basically I can and during my life that's what I am, and you're not entitled to anything at this point.
15: No heirs until you're dead.
16: Which is a true statement. Betty then died in 2023. Well, litigation then continued.
15: Mm-hmm.
16: And the two grandkids asserted that Bruce exerted undue influence over Betty so the amendment that was made should be no good. Well, the court approved Bruce's request for a summary judgment.
15: Meaning, go
16: away, grandkids. Mm-hmm. Stating that the claims they were having to file were time barred. You waited too long.
15: Hmm.
16: Okay. Plus, you know, we never really saw any evidence of undue influence that I could see in the mm-hmm. case. Well, they still aren't happy, so they appealed. And the appeal was dismissed by the appellate court. Basically saying that the attorney that they hired misused AI and cited a bunch of cases that didn't exist, causing the court to waste time, causing opposing counsel to spend countless hours trying to respond to a brief with fake cases.
15: Hmm.
16: So AI is good.
15: You got to fact check Claude and Grok.
16: But yeah, you got to be knowledgeable. Yeah. It's a co-pilot. It's not a pilot. Anyways, the point here isn't that AI is the problem. The point here is that, wow, what can we learn from this, right? I mean, I think the outcome was correct. Mm-hmm. What I love here is that, hey, they did revocable trust, and their revocable trust did exactly what they're supposed to do.
15: Yep.
16: Mom and dad, grandma, grandpa are in charge until they die. Nothing wrong with that. We always make our clients first in time and first in right all the time. This is a good planning that they did, right? They would have avoided probate. They would have likely provided upon death of Ed that a marital share and a remainder share would have been set up. This would have been sheltering more assets from estate taxes, obviously more for the kids if that's the case. So, you know, when surviving spouse Betty dies, there's even less taxes due.
15: Yep.
16: I'm sure all of that would have been built in. However, the marital share would have said language like income to spouse, which is Betty, and principal only to Betty. So the grandkids are really not beneficiaries yet anyway.
15: Right.
16: The remainder share would have said income to Betty, the surviving spouse, principal to the surviving spouse, and the kids of all generations. So even in his trust, the remainder share would have made the grandkids, you know, contingent beneficiaries, I think, at best. At that point.
15: Or recipients of grandma's generosity if they hadn't come at her.
16: Right.
15: Right?
16: Right. So this was designed really to take care of each other first, then the kids later, bloodline planning. It could have said equally to the kids if living, otherwise grandkids till 30.
15: Mm-hmm.
16: So we've got her revocable trust, completely revocable, she's in charge. His is irrevocable, but still kind of put her in a place where she's trustee and she's the beneficiary. The other ones are kind of contingent beneficiaries. Not anything wrong with that. Now, so that being the case, let's focus on the husband's trust. That's irrevocable, and they didn't mention it here, but I'm going to bring it up. You know, in the husband's trust, in our trust anyway that we do, we would have given the power, a limited power of appointment to the spouse, and therefore Betty could have actually changed the beneficiaries of her late husband's trust.
15: Mm-hmm.
16: Equally or not among kids of all generations. Therefore, she could have even removed the grandkids from beneficiaries of her husband's trust. Now, I'm not sure that was done here. It doesn't mention that.
15: Right.
16: But that's nice of her if she didn't do it.
15: Right.
16: and she had the power to do it.
15: I would have done it lickety-split.
16: So, folks, I think you need to understand that in our trust, when we do that for people, we even give the surviving spouse the power to change beneficiaries after one spouse dies. But again, limited to kids of all generations. Mm-hmm. You can't, you know, add Cousin Vinny after the fact. So here, I think that's just a very nice thing that she did. So, but again, great planning, I think, was done here. And it actually just shows that planning works.
15: Mm-hmm.
16: And there was no undue influence. So I don't look at this and say that oh my gosh, they didn't pursue the undue influence. I don't see anything here. And it is a little strange that she wanted to disinherit her two grandkids, but
15: something may have happened.
16: That's her wish.
15: Her choice.
16: That's her wish, right? It doesn't just because Bruce got everything doesn't mean that it's automatically undue influence. So, folks, that's the case here. So when you are doing your planning, call and get the guide. It's about potholes to avoid when doing your estate planning, or if you've already done your planning, maybe there's some potholes in it. You'll find them when you look at this guide, and you could tweak it. 866-848-5699. 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
15: Welcome back into The Legal Exchange with Todd Lutsky. I'm Susan Powers, a financial advisor with the Armstrong Advisory Group, and I'm joined by Todd Lutsky, a partner with the law firm of Cushing & Dolan with a master's in taxation. Where are we headed now, Todd?
16: How about over to Tennessee?
15: Yeah, right.
16: Appellate court case there. Second marriage, red flag. That's what I always say. So we have Ronald, who died in July 30th of 2020, survived by kids from a prior marriage. Okay?
15: Mm-hmm.
16: Wife Ingrid, still living. The second marriage. Jeff, Ron's son, was executor of the will. On April 2022, Jeff, who is executor of the will, filed a complaint against Ingrid for undue influence over Ron. Remember, Ingrid was the wife. By adding her name to a joint account with Ron, and that a confidential relationship existed when Ron made Ingrid, his second wife, power of attorney. None of that seems bad so far, just
15: right.
16: So you know.
15: Standard stuff.
16: Yeah. Ingrid, the wife, said she never used the power of attorney, ever, and denied that Ron lacked capacity to understand the consequences of naming her as a joint owner on the account. Ron also made gifts to his kids before he died. And, of course, Jeff is not objecting to any of that.
15: Right.
16: He's happy about those
15: gifts.
16: He was
15: competent enough to make those gifts.
16: So you see, Dad's trying to take care of kids a little bit in advance, right?
15: Yep.
16: Evidence did show, however, that Ron was declining towards the end of life and that he is the one who actually signed the documents creating the joint account. So it wasn't done by power of attorney.
15: Mm-hmm.
16: Okay. So far, I'm fine. The trial court dismissed Jeff's complaints. Jeff's the kid, remember? Finding that Ron and Ingrid did not have a confidential relationship, and Jeff failed to prove any undue influence. So far, so good for Ingrid. I think it's the right result. Well, Jeff, of course, appealed, and the appellate court affirmed the trial court's decision.
15: Yep.
16: Basically stating that the unexercised power of attorney does not create a confidential relationship. After all, she never used it, right? And there was no evidence that Ingrid ever exercised dominion and control over Ron. She was simply a caregiver.
15: Sure.
16: And basically trying to effectuate his wishes.
15: Mm-hmm.
16: But nevertheless, as a joint owner on that account, she is going to get that asset because it will pass to her.
15: Right. Avoiding probate.
16: Outside of probate automatically. So, you know, I think the result is probably correct.
15: Mm-hmm.
16: Not real happy with the planning that was done.
15: Right.
16: I think the planning could have been done a lot better by Ron to provide for both Ingrid and his kids way better than he did.
15: By planning, period,
16: which we're going to come back to that in a minute. And again, when we talk about the guide we're giving away this month, folks, I mean, potholes to avoid and when you're doing your estate planning, this is one, right? It's listed. One of the things in here is, what if I get remarried? Red flag, big pothole, right? Got to do some planning. You know, I also want you to say, well, other things to think about, right? What if I'm relocating? Huge deal. Right? You got to really make sure your plan's in order if you relocate, right? A lot of times you can keep the trust, but you should change the other basic documents, right? I don't want you to run through life thinking that, you know, your will is all you need. We saw that from our old case. A will's not enough. Don't rely on a nominee realty trust. Please don't think that you don't have enough assets that you think you need planning. It doesn't take much, but whatever you have is important to you. Folks, there's so many things that come up during this a planning process. And if you've done your planning, get this guide, find out what they are, what those holes are. If you haven't done it, well, it's really going to help you get started. 866-848-5699 or LegalExchangeShow.com. 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Well, what can we learn from this?
15: A lot.
16: I think. Second marriage, folks, right in the guide. It's a big red flag. You know, so why was there not more estate planning done here than just a will, right? Why rely on joint accounts, which is what he did here, when you could have done way more planning? This is just a red flag to do estate planning. The trust here, like if, let's say they put together even a joint revocable family trust that would become irrevocable on the first death, remember?
15: Yep.
16: Even a trust here, right, you could have avoided the probate process, which, again, they're smack in that. You could have provided for Ingrid, the second spouse here. You could have allowed her to maybe live in a house, assuming, you know, a house existed. You could have provided for her to stay in the house, and all the while not owning the house, right? Mm-hmm. Just living there. She could have maintained, paid the bills and the taxes, maintained the property, but not own it. She could also have had like income paid out of the trust investment accounts for her, out of the bank accounts for her. Again, enjoying but not owning this stuff, right? You could have even given her, you know, some kind of limited access to principal. So again, I think a spouse could be getting actually more assets than maybe he left her in this joint account situation. And then upon her death, you could name, you know, his kids from the first marriage, as to say, here, Jeff, I think Jeff was the guy, right? You could be getting even more assets, you know, from this situation, providing for your spouse and leaving more assets, you know, for the kids from the first marriage. So even here, remember, you could have even made gifts like he did here. You could have said in the trust, I want a certain amount of assets to go out to my kids right away, even if I'm survived by my spouse.
15: Mm-hmm.
16: You could do that and then hold back other assets for the spouse to enjoy and use, but again, not own. So the trust planning to me is in second marriages is really a given.
15: And even that, Todd, like how you treat people, that surviving spouse that's not your parent.
16: Mm-hmm.
15: I mean, she could have decided to leave whatever's left to his kids. You think she's going to do that now after they took it to court?
16: No.
15: Yeah, no way.
16: You're right. If you'd have treated her nicely along the way, even though there was a joint account there, you know, you might have been able to. That's exactly
15: right.
16: We've
15: seen that happen time and time again.
16: Oh, yeah. No, I think we talk about all the bad things, but I've seen plenty of surviving spouses say, no, I'm going to honor
15: their wishes.
16: What my husband's wishes were, and the integrity of those people is great.
15: But
16: it's great
15: not
16: to
15: if
16: see.
15: You take them to court.
16: Don't sue me. That does kind of leave a bad taste in my mouth.
15: Right.
16: But focus on the joint accounts for a minute. Now, remember, they did avoid probate. They do go directly to the surviving spouse, and that's obviously how and why Ingrid got some money. But be careful. Remember, don't think expand on this. What if you're not getting divorced or it's not a second marriage? Don't use joint accounts and throw kids' names on it because you could accidentally disinherit other kids.
15: Right.
16: And even here, we use convenience language in our wills all the time to prevent this accidental disinheritance. So even here, if they had done an estate plan, and let's say this joint account did exist, still very possible to have that, even though you've got trusts in place. But if you had the trusts in place, the convenience language in the will, which is all pour over will, would say, treat the joint accounts as if they're not joint.
15: Yep.
16: And that they are now a probate asset. So what? One item goes to probate.
15: Mm-hmm.
16: And then it would go into the will of the decedent, in this case, Ron. The will would have been a pour over will, would have taken that joint account and put it into the trust. Again, the trust providing for the family. Mm-hmm. When I say the family, the spouse and the kids.
15: Yep.
16: So it wouldn't have had to go just to the to the spouse. It could have been still used to benefit the whole family. So even convenience language in the will could have saved this problem. Folks, the whole idea is there are potholes out there when you're doing your estate plan. Learn what they are. Get the guide. Avoid them. Do your planning. The planning here was just so weak. Second marriages, don't let that happen. Do your planning. 866-848-5699 or LegalExchangeShow.com, and you can download the guide there.
15: You've been listening to Todd Lutsky, a partner with the law firm of Cushing & Dolan. I'm Susan Powers, a financial advisor with the Armstrong Advisory Group, and Todd will be answering your listener questions when we return to the Legal Exchange with Todd Lutsky.
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17: 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Once again, here's Todd Lutsky and Susan Powers.
15: Welcome back, Todd. We have a few questions from listeners for you. First question comes from Ron in Freetown, Mass., and Ron writes, my wife is currently in a rehab facility after having fallen recently, and it's likely that she will not be able to return home due to her memory issues. We haven't done any planning to protect our assets, but we do have a revocable trust, a power of attorney, and a healthcare proxy. Our home is worth $400,000. We have around $800,000 in IRAs split evenly and other investments and savings of around $400,000. What are my options now?
16: So, good news here, actually. This is sort of a last-minute situation for him. So, fact that they're married is really going to help.
3: Yeah.
16: In this case. See, people think getting married's bad. This is a big help in this case.
3: Maybe men do.
16: So, yeah. So because they're married, we're really focusing here on just last-minute nursing home planning. That's the question. And can we get her perhaps on Medicaid and save the assets for him?
3: Because they have $1.6 million in assets. That's a lot of
16: plus a house.
3: A lot of assets, including the house.
16: Oh, including the house.
3: Yeah.
16: So we'll take the house, and that's $400,000, right?
3: Yep.
16: So you'll get to keep the house because the healthy spouse is allowed to live in the house, and we can transfer the spouse, the whole house to the spouse. We've got a power of attorney, so we can just use the power of attorney to transfer her interest to him.
3: Without any
16: no incidents,
3: look back anything or
16: no look okay. back, nothing. So now we've gotten at least one chunk out of the way. He's also, as a healthy spouse, allowed to keep about $160,000 for easy numbers.
3: Mm-hmm.
16: So that's a piece of one of the $400,000 buckets.
3: Yeah, so it's about $1 million.
16: So
3: $1,050,000 or $1,640,000 left.
16: Left.
3: Just so, over. So let's say $1 million.
16: It's called $1 million left, right? So now what do you do? Well, everything else would be considered the sick spouse's assets, and you'd be denied Medicaid. So when you go to the nursing homes and they say, we'll help you apply for free, that's what they'll end
3: once
16: up telling
3: you. Once you spend down all your assets.
16: They'll say,
3: once you spend $1 million, we'll do it for free.
16: Once you spend down that million, we've concluded that you'll be eligible. Well,
3: right.
16: That's not the answer, folks. Transfers between spouses are permissible. So again, we have the power of attorney. Good that they have it. And we will take the money. Let's say it's joint accounts or even in her name, and transfer the whole million to him.
3: Okay.
16: Now, in essence, that doesn't help, right? If you just stop there, that doesn't help because he's now has more assets than 160 grand that he's allowed to keep.
3: Right.
16: So we need to take that million and convert it into something that is not an asset. So in this case, depending on how old he is, assuming this works, we would be able to buy a Medicaid annuity at that moment and take the asset and convert it to an income stream for him.
3: Mm-hmm.
16: And magically that goes away, and now he's worth $160,000 plus a house.
3: He's
16: eligible for Medicaid.
3: What do you do with her IRA? Because she's got $400,000 in IRAs, and you can't transfer that to him, right?
16: Well, you can, and in this case, we would, because you have to liquidate the IRA and pay the income tax, right?
3: Mm-hmm.
16: So when you withdraw it and transfer it, it's going to be income taxable, but you know, if I have to pay tax on $400,000,
3: maybe it's 120 grand or so.
16: Even if it's 100, I'm going to spend 100 to say $100,000 at 16,000-17,000 a month. It doesn't take long to get there,
3: right?
16: So you have to look at what you're saving and how long she's going to live, whether or not that made sense,
3: right?
16: So you have to look at all the facts.
3: Yeah. So if she's going to be in there a long time, she's got memory issues, but not necessarily physical issues.
16: Yeah. So you would probably pull the trigger on that. If it was $1 million IRA, maybe not.
3: Right.
16: But a $400,000 IRA, I'd run the tax numbers and probably end up pulling the trigger on
3: so
16: that.
3: So you spend $100,000 to save $1 million.
16: Yeah.
3: That's worth it.
16: That's worth it.
3: Certainly.
16: Certainly worth it. That's the way to look at it, Susan. Exactly. Folks, back to planning, though, when this is someone who didn't plan, obviously do your planning. And if you do your planning, you might not run into these little potholes, right? And that's what this guide is all about. Things to think about when you're doing your estate plan, right? Life events that turn up, you know, I'm remarrying, I've lost a spouse. That's a big one, right? You forget that. You lose a spouse. 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Download it there. And you can always go to our Cushing Dolan PC Instagram page for much more information.
3: Great. Our last question comes from Sharon in Worcester, Mass. And Sharon writes, my parents created an irrevocable trust 13 years ago. I used your tip and checked the tax bill, but the trust isn't listed. My parents are. I found a copy of the deed they signed in 2003, but it doesn't look like it was ever recorded by the attorney. Is all this time wasted? Is there anything we can do to backtrack the transfer date?
16: Oh. How do people get themselves in this kind of trouble? I guess the lawyer's fault here. The lawyer should have recorded the deed, you would think.
3: So does that mean they've wasted the past 13 years?
16: Yeah, you would think that. And in fact, I've had a fair hearing where I actually had somebody applying for Medicaid. We didn't forget to record the deed, just for the record. It was helping out another attorney who had found this problem. In fact, that attorney didn't even do the problem. It was an existing attorney who had passed away that did it. So the bottom line here is that when I went to court for this, the whole thing the state said was, let's say that this attorney now finds this deed and says, I'm going to put it on record today, which you should do, by the way.
3: Sure.
16: Doesn't matter that it's 2026. Put it on record. And in our case, we put it on record, but let's say she goes to the nursing home the next day. The state's going to say, oh, the five-year waiting period started the day you recorded the deed. Mm. That's what they told us.
3: Right.
16: Now, in our case, there happened to be a trust in place that had rental property, that had an ID number for the trust, a bank account. The bank account was receiving rent. They were filing tax returns, just so you know the facts.
3: Yep.
16: So in this case, what you have to tell them is, when I went to the hearing, they said, that's when the look-back period starts to run. I said, show me the regulation that says that's when the look-back period starts to run. Of course, crickets. They couldn't find one. I then pull out the Massachusetts real estate law rules.
3: Yep.
16: The Massachusetts laws governing real estate say that if you have a executed deed, which they clearly had, 2003, it says right here, and you had delivery, meaning the person who got it got the deed, then title transfers. It goes on to say recording the deed is a ceremonial event. It has nothing to do with transferring title. And we won the case. Because in our case, it was easy. We were able to say, look, here's the deed.
3: Yeah.
16: How do we know we had delivery? Trustee knew we had delivery. Got a bank account, opened up the ID number, received rent, filed tax returns. Had to know.
3: Signed the trust and all that stuff. Yeah.
16: Clearly there was delivery. So here, at least put it on record and hope she stays out of the nursing home. But if she does go into the nursing home, I know we can win that battle.
3: Right.
16: And say the five-year clock did not start to run in 2026. It started in 2003.
3: Great. So how do you know, Todd? Like, she obviously used the tip of looking at the real estate tax bill. How long does it take to see that reflected? Because it's not right away, right?
16: Towns are all different, folks, but it could take up to a year. This is something's wrong here. Obviously, it wasn't recorded.
3: Right. Yeah.
16: So about a year. I wouldn't, you know, give it a year sometimes.
3: And if someone sees their kids' names on it?
16: It's usually trustee of the trust.
3: Right.
16: So it's
3: It doesn't mean the kids own it.
16: Doesn't mean the kids own it, folks. So think that through. Folks, potholes to avoid. 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
3: 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You've been listening to Todd Lutsky, a partner with the law firm of Cushing & Dolan. 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
3: Welcome back into The Legal Exchange with Todd Lutsky. I'm Susan Powers, a financial advisor with the Armstrong Advisory Group, and I'm joined, of course, by Todd Lutsky, a partner with the law firm of Cushing & Dolan with a master's in taxation. So, Todd, I met this past week with one of our mutual clients. Her husband passed away recently, and they had done one joint irrevocable trust. Oh, well over 10 years ago, mm-hmm. So well past the five-year look-back period. He passed away, and now she asked, what do I do now? So they have their irrevocable trust. She has a home. She has a rental property. He had an IRA with her listed as the beneficiary. So what does she have to do? This is one of these life events that's listed in your guide, what to do when you lose a spouse.
16: What's the value of all this stuff?
3: Okay, so the home is about $1 million.
16: Yeah.

0: So let's focus mainly on the trust, because the IRA, although is part of his estate, just is going to go to the spouse.
1: Yes.
0: So that's
1: she is
0: easy,
1: listed as the beneficiary.
0: Easy for that. But when you add up his IRA plus one half of what's included in the trust, it's less than $2 million. So we're good. Why one half?
1: Yeah, why one half? I'm curious about that.
0: So, folks, we do shows on the air regarding joint revocable trusts.
1: Yep.
0: They have general powers of appointment. They are phenomenal. We did a whole program on joint trusts, and I still can't say enough about them, because they cause full inclusion on the first death, meaning not half. But with a joint irrevocable trust, you are not allowed to put in the document a general power of appointment. It's the general power of appointment that causes the full inclusion. So, but if you had a general power of appointment, meaning you could appoint the assets in the trust to yourself, from a nursing home perspective, they would say, okay, well then do that.
1: Yeah.
0: And then they would be available for the nursing home. So we can't have a general power of appointment in the irrevocable trust, which means, assuming these were jointly owned, which they probably were, when they were contributed to the trust.
1: Yes,
0: that
1: they
0: means,
1: definitely were.
0: So husband put half in, wife put half in.
1: Yep.
0: In this case, who died? Husband died?
1: Yes.
0: So when husband died, we now look at the $1.4 million that's in the trust, divide it by two.
1: Okay.
0: So $700,000.
1: Yep.
0: Is now considered part of his estate. Not probate estate, but includable in his estate. Well, that's okay. He's well below $2 million. There will be no death tax due.
1: Yeah.
0: And we will then allocate half the assets to the remainder share of this trust to be forever sheltered from future death taxes when the wife dies.
1: Okay.
0: Home run there and no probate.
1: Yeah.
0: And still protected from the nursing home. Nothing changes for the wife. She lives on.
1: Okay.
0: But if she wants to sell the rental property for $400,000.
1: She does.
0: And let's assume they had it a long time and they've fully depreciated it.
1: They have.
0: So their basis is zero. If they sold it before he died, the gain would be $400,000.
1: Yep.
0: At least now she can sell it and the gain would be, the basis, excuse me, would be increased by half.
1: So her cost basis would now be $200,000. Half of the value on his date of death.
0: Correct.
1: Got it.
0: Really, her cost basis, the trust cost basis, same thing. So now if they sell it, it would be 400 minus 200 or 200 of gain. And since it's not their home, it's all taxable. So 200 times, 28.8%. You're not going to run into the Massachusetts millionaires tax. You're not going to have any of that problem. So, good, still pretty good deal.
1: And just quickly, if she wanted to continue renting it, can she start depreciating it again because she now has new cost basis?
0: Sure can.
1: Nice.
0: And maybe she wants to do that and then get another half step up later when she dies and let the kids sell it.
1: Right.
0: And have a nice nice income coming from the trust to live on.
1: Okay.
0: Not a bad idea. Folks, these irrevocable trusts, extremely flexible. I think that's wasn't Susan's point, but I can't help but emphasize how much flexibility and freedom the surviving spouse has over these assets. 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You can download it right there. And always you can go to our Instagram page, Cushing Dolan PC, for more info.
1: So that was a great explanation about what happens with the assets in the trust. How about

0: the trust itself. Does yes. anything need to change with that? Or, you know, he was her power of attorney. He was her healthcare proxy. What does she have to do kind of for the basic legal documents, basically the whole estate plan?
1: Yeah, great point. When you lose a spouse, you should always call your estate planning attorney, because you just don't know what you don't know. But intuitively, and I can tell you it happens all the time. So we've been at it 40 years, and the firm just gets calls regularly, right? Because people are dying.
0: Right.
1: And so people know to do this. They just pick up the phone and call. And then what do you do? I mean, and this is why you call, because you don't in your mind say, oh, well, I'll just, you know, this is a joint trust, but what if you had two trusts? Oh, I'll just take everything out of the deceased spouse's trust and put it into the surviving spouse's trust. First of all, you can't do that, but if you did it, you violated a lot of fiduciary rules.
0: A lot of things.
1: But it would also ruin the estate plan. So you certainly don't want that to happen. And so I think what would happen is you're going to need a new ID number for the trust, because it's now not a grantor trust anymore. You're going to file different income tax returns mm-hmm. for the trust. You're going to retitle some of the money, the real estate in this case, to the buckets. There's that marital share and remainder share that are built into your trust, and you have to then retitle assets based on values mm-hmm. equal to up to the $2 million estate tax exemption in the remainder share, and spill over the rest into the Q-tip share up to the federal exemption. Mm-hmm. So you want to make sure you create those buckets and fund them for the surviving spouse
0: yeah.
1: to enjoy and use. And you're right. The surviving spouse has got a will, a health care proxy, and a power of attorney, naming the deceased spouse as the primary fiduciary.
0: Now, she has a backup on those.
1: Yeah.
0: But does she need to do new documents to make a backup to the now? I mean, because the backup moves up and
1: Up, but there's only one now.
0: Right. So there's only one. So if something happened to that person, yeah. So do you want to do new ones of those?
1: I do. I tell yeah. people, why wouldn't you? I mean, especially with a healthcare proxy, right? Because the backup could become the primary, what you would want, but then you have no backup. And remember, with a healthcare proxy, if you get the person that's there just freezes and can't make a decision emotionally, yeah. it's good to have a backup. Mm-hmm. So, you know, not to have one is not a good idea.
0: Yeah, okay.
1: So I would do that. And I would say the same thing with your power of attorney, your will. You're just always good to have someone there just in case you
0: Perfect.
1: Don't.
0: Perfect.
1: You don't, you know, something happens.
0: Thank
1: so,
0: you.
1: Folks, always good to get information when someone dies. 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
1: Always a pleasure. 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
1: Progress report on Iran. I'm Daria Albinger, Fox News. The war is top of mind as Secretary of State Marco Rubio meets with foreign ministers. Fox's Jillian Turner's in Malmo, Sweden.
2: This comes at an incredibly sensitive moment. The alliance, we all know, facing intense strain over the war in Iran. One thing, though, everybody here seemed to really agree on is the need to get the Strait of Hormuz back open again. As Rubio met with NATO, Pakistani leadership arrived in Tehran. Rubio crediting the Pakistanis with being the go-between in U.S.-Iran talks since they started. Another big topic on the agenda, President Trump's decision to forward deploy 5,000 U.S. troops to Poland. This after pulling that same number back from Germany just a short time ago.
1: Iran's foreign minister says there are still major differences between the two sides, which remain unresolved. President Trump touted his economic and foreign policies as he spoke to supporters in Rockland County, New York yesterday. Fox's Nate Foy was there.
3: After an introduction from New York Giants quarterback Jackson Dart, President Donald Trump sold his economic policies in Rockland County, New York. But the Iran war is still top of mind.
4: I said, sorry to do this to you, but we're going to have to journey down to the Middle East. They said, why? I said, because Iran is going to have a nuclear weapon if we don't stop them.
3: As Trump weighs resuming military action, he once again said the war will be over soon and promised better prices are coming. Trump and New York Congressman Mike Lawler praised the state and local tax deductions.
5: I want to thank President Trump for delivering on his promise to lift the cap on salt and deliver the largest tax cut in American history.
3: Lawler's running for re-election in an extremely competitive district.
1: Lawler, by the way, is just one of three Republicans who won in New York in 2024, while the rest of the state voted blue. 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
6: I'm Justin Pospiek with this WXTK news update. Sailboats galore and dozens of powerboats will be taking part in today's 55th annual Fagawi Race. The legendary contest will see competitors battle for 25 miles between the Hyannisport Jetty and Nantucket Harbor beginning at 10 a.m. Registration and the welcome party for racers was held yesterday at the Hyannis Yacht Club. Spectators are encouraged to watch the race from Kalmus Beach in Hyannis to get the best look at all the sailboats as they head for the finish line. Yarmouth officials say the town clerk's office will be open for sticker and permit sales this weekend. Today, residents will be able to buy beach stickers, shellfish permits, and disposal area access stickers in person from 9 a.m. until 2 p.m. at the town clerk's office. There's more information available on the Town of Yarmouth website. The Barnstable County Board of Regional Commissioners bring their community meeting to Yarmouth next week. Brian Berner has more.
7: Officials say that the session will include a discussion with town officials and members of the select board on a number of topics, including an update on the Route 6 Visitor Center. They say that the meeting will begin at 10 a.m. on Wednesday at the Yarmouth Town Hall, and residents who can't attend in person can watch it live on Zoom or the Barnstable County's YouTube channel. I'm Brian Berner.
6: Some Cape Cod schools are getting a boost from the state to improve their energy efficiency. Falmouth Public Schools are set to receive $5 million to help support a new ground source heat pump system. More than $300,000 is being awarded to Truro Central School so a solar carport can be built on the upper staff parking lot. That grant money is coming from the Massachusetts Clean Energy Center's Green School Works program. In sports, the Bats were hot Friday, but the Red Sox fell short in an 8-6 loss to Minnesota. The teams meet again today at 4:10. And the Oklahoma City Thunder took the series lead with a 123-108 win over the Spurs in the Western Conference Game 3 in San Antonio. I'm Justin Pospiek, News Radio 95, WXTK.
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9: The Twins come from behind to beat the Red Sox in their series opener. Byron Buxton and Austin Martin, two-run home runs in the seventh inning. Game two today. MLS action. The New England Revolution face off with Charlotte FC tonight. In the NBA, the Thunder beat the Spurs to take a 2-1 lead in the Western Conference Finals. On the ice, the Golden Knights come from behind to beat Colorado. They take a 2-0 lead in the Western Conference Finals. I'm Trey Bender.
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11: The calm before the storm continues across the Cape on this Memorial Day weekend. Route 6, an easy ride from Eastham to Provincetown. No delays on 132. Route 28 is moving well for you. As are the area bridges, Scenic Highway, and Center Road. This is Andy Carbone with the latest look at your Cape Cod traffic.
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1: Well, less than ideal weather for the long holiday weekend, but we'll make the best of it. I'm 1 degree outside meteorologist Danielle Noyes. Overcast but dry today. Highs in the lower 60s. Cloudy with rain approaching by dawn. Lows in the lower 50s tonight. Tomorrow's wet and cool. Areas of rain. Highs in the mid 50s. Breezy east-southeast wind 10 to 20 miles per hour. Clouds with breaks of sun and some lingering showers on Memorial Day with highs around 60. For the only forecast you need to know, download our free 1 degree outside weather app on the App Store and Google Play.
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12: Good morning and welcome to Garden Line. So it's not a perfect Memorial Day weekend, but I think our New England weather frequently says if we get one day out of the three, that's great, then yes. And it sounds like Sunday from at least late morning on will be nice, so we'll take it. And today is not really all that bad. Today is pretty warm out, relatively speaking, after this long winter that we've had, and it's not raining, and it's not even that windy right now. So, you know, all things considered, it's not too bad. Great day to actually get out and do some work in the yard. So that's how I look at it. Not too bad. So today I thought we'd take a little bit of time this morning to discuss what flowers, and not including annuals, because I will talk a little bit about annuals for Memorial Day later, but what flowers are in bloom for the holiday weekend. I myself have always loved having something that I can count on year after year in bloom for all the various holiday weekends, and in this case, of course, Memorial Day. But I do this for the 4th of July and Labor Day weekend, too. In fact, I remember on occasion praying over a plant when we were having a big 4th of July party, saying, please be in bloom by tomorrow, please be in bloom by tomorrow, and often they were. So I do have specific plants that I know generally bloom for these holiday weekends, and those are my steadfast buddies to enhance my garden for any garden-related parties or yard-related parties that we might happen to have over these times. And we are more likely to be entertaining outside on these weekends, and so the gardens are even more important. As silly as it might sound, I personally like to have I know it might sound silly to some of you, but a few red, white, and blue flowers blooming for Memorial Day and the 4th of July. As Americans, do we just like red, white, and blue colors because they're patriotic, or is it that they're actually attractive together in the landscape? I think it's both. I think red, white, and blue is actually a pretty good combination for flowers in the garden. So here are a few plants that I think are particularly good in my yard and others' yards for this holiday. Excuse me, I have a little bit of pollen catching in my throat today, so it is definitely allergy season out there with all the trees blooming away. Every year, consistently and without fail, my irises are in bloom for Memorial Day. I have many colors and varieties of iris, and they're all beautiful, but in my front yard, I have some tall, pale blue bearded iris that were given to me years ago by a fellow master gardener. And They really are about as blue as iris come, although I have some Siberian iris in the back just beginning to open that are a very dark blue, so a different sort of blue, and those are pretty blue also. But to make matters better, just in front of those pale blue iris, I have an unusual heirloom peony that is red, a lovely shade of red, and blooms now, which is a week or two ahead of when all my other peonies start to bloom. And this one was given to me by my friend, who said its parent, in other words, his plant, came from his grandparents' farm in Vermont many, many years ago. Since he's now in his 80s, this peony's parents surely must be more than 120 years old. And peonies, my friends, are like that. In many parts of Asia, they are passed down as family heirlooms from generation to generation. Many of the peonies, not all of them, but many of the pink Sarah Bernhardt-type peonies that I have, came from my mother-in-law shortly after I bought my house. And they had come with her house that she was in for 50 years. So, again, those peonies are also not unlikely to be 100 years old or more. And so peonies are a wonderful plant to propagate periodically and give to neighbors and friends and your family members to share that joy around. My sister-in-law is going to be moving shortly, and she wanted to be sure that I had some of her mother's peonies before that happened, because otherwise she'd have given me some of hers. So at any rate, I don't know what variety this beautiful red one is, but it first emerges from the ground. It looks like a cross between a tree peony and an herbaceous peony, but it's not. It's really, it does have those big pom-pom flowers like all the herbaceous peonies have, and it's a gorgeous shade of red that looks stunning in front of my blue iris. These two perennials provide tons of beauty with so little work. Really, in fact, these plants require very little for me, other than the iris in particular might need an occasional division and maybe a little bit of fertilizer, but I do so little for these plants other than watering when it's dry, and yet every year they give me this beautiful bloom right in the front. So those two are wonderful. Another combination that is happening on my little piece of earth right now is that my white American dogwood, which is Cornus florida, is in full bloom, beautiful white blooms, right next to my bright red Japanese maple. And so here we have a beautiful red and white combination. Again, all they require for me is a little water when it's dry and some pruning when they happen to have a branch that is crisscrossing, or not a lot of any of that. And again, they just require very little and yet provide seasonal beauty every single year. In front of those, I also have a purple lilac that's also in bloom right now. Now, if it was one of those varieties that was a little more blue, it would be even more perfect. But remember, red and red and blue make purple. So purple is in that family that is right between the red and the blue. So it goes along very nicely with those plants. So another few things to mention that you might consider putting in your yard so that you also could have some bloom at this time of year consistently without a lot of work include red azaleas and rhododendrons, and again, it could be a white rhododendron next to your red azalea, which would give you that holiday look. My neighbor has a beautiful white spirea that's in bloom right now, and that would be nice with a red azalea. It doesn't have a red azalea, but it does have beautiful purple iris, and I know where those came from because I have to say they are some of the same ones my mother-in-law gave me about 40 years ago, and I passed them on to them probably a good 30 or 35 years ago. So those plants have just been passed around, and you can see how sharing your plants with friends and neighbors really goes a long way towards beautifying the whole neighborhood. So something to think about when you have those plant divisions. I mean, they are wonderful to, of course, donate to plant sales. But if you don't have the wherewithal to plant them up and you're just not in the mood, we put a pile of hostas out front just last week with a sign on them. My husband's logic was, if they're not gone in a few days, I'm going to stop watering them and throw them into the compost. But the fact of the matter is, every one of them over a period of 3 days was taken away by different neighbors, the last one going up the street with a dog walker who had the dog in one hand and a hosta being held like a ponytail, like as if it was being held by his hair, in the other hand. And I was really glad to see them go, because I hate the idea of having to compost these good plants. And surely if you're someone who needs something for a shady spot, a hosta is a great and easy care plant, and we have lots of them, and he did put some more of them into an area that he's hoping to just cover with hosta foliage, so it will need less and less weeding over time. But they do need, as much as they're tough as nails once they're fully grown, hostas do need some watering when they are first planted. And speaking of which, before we go to break, I have to say it is dry again this week. In my rain gauge, at any rate, I only got barely over a tenth of rain. And I know that some of the other places not on the Cape did get that rain. So I'm really happy for all of you. I'm hoping the cemeteries that we planted in New Bedford and Fairhaven got some rain, because we put flowers in on Monday and watered them well. But then we have to say our prayers because it's too far to go to water just a couple of days down the road. So I'm hoping that some of you in southeastern Massachusetts that's not on the Cape actually managed to get some rainfall, more than we got at least. At any rate, if you would like to give me a call or send me an email, the phone numbers here are 508-775-9985 or 888-998-5951. And the email is gardenwithann, that's Ann with an E on the end, at gmail.com. 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
12: Good morning and welcome back to Garden Line. This is Ann Firth and I am here with you until 10 o'clock this morning. And over the course of the morning, we have, of course, a wonderful recipe for you. And we also will have, at the end of the show, a Memorial Day poem written by a World War II veteran for another World War II veteran. So stay tuned for all of those good things. We're going to go straight to Joan in Yarmouth this morning. Good morning, Joan.
4: Good morning, Ann. I have a couple of questions.
12: Sure.
4: I would like to know if it's too early to put out tomato plants, zucchini plants, and butternut squash plants.
12: Okay. Well, I'll tell you what. This weekend is the nighttime temperature last night was 47, and tonight's just going to be pretty cold. But I am planning on putting mine in, say, on Monday or Tuesday, because most of the nights after that are in the 50s. Now, I just noticed that next weekend's temperatures might be in the 40s again, but then it starts getting a little late, and I don't want them to get too stressed out from being in pots too long. So my plan is to put all of my warm weather crops, like tomatoes and things like that, peppers, eggplants out this coming week. So I would say you should be fine once we get past tonight and tomorrow night. Might be a little chilly. But after that, I'd say go right ahead and do it.
4: Okay. Also, I was wondering, how could I keep rabbits from eating my marigolds?
12: Oh.
4: Is there any secret that you can...
12: Well,
4: I personally,
12: I think plant skid sprinkled all around the ground, and you need to come out from the plants a good, you know, maybe 8 inches or so, so that as they approach the smell of that, they're going to know it right from the get-go. If you just have a tiny little circle right up against the plant, they are liable to reach over that and nibble. Plant skid also can be mixed with a liquid, with water, and sprayed on them. There are other brands out there, Rabbit Scram. There is some, I'm trying to think of the other one, Critter Ritter. Over the years, I have used all sorts of them. The big thing with critters like rabbits is that they don't like the strong smells. And because plant skid contains basically dried blood, they are herbivores. Rabbits are herbivores, so they don't eat meat. And so that kind of puts them off thinking, oh, it's a danger zone too. So it's not even just a strong smell. It's a danger zone. That's how it registers in their little brains. So they tend to stay away from it. So those are the things that I would do. And in the future, you might want to put it around them the second you plant your annuals out. And it's a good reminder for me too, because I'm about to put my annuals out too, and gosh, they've been eating all kinds of, you know, I love them when they're eating the grass and the clover in my yard. If only they stay away from the other stuff. And
4: right.
12: So it's a reminder for me as well to make sure that when I put my annuals out this week, sprinkle, including marigolds, by the way, sprinkle that plant skid down right away. You do want to water that in, because it just requires water to kind of activate it. So you do want to do that. But there are, like I said, a number of those things out there, and you want to refresh them. I know it says on the containers of all these things every 6 or 8 weeks or whatever it is. Usually you have to refresh them a little more frequently than that, just to keep those critters out. But the sooner the better, because this is the time of year they start having babies, and those babies are ferociously hungry, and so are those moms who are nursing those babies. So I think the worst rabbit damage is actually about this time of year. And we're putting out all these tender plants that they say, oh, look, someone's providing food for me.
4: Now, I was wondering, could I put eggshells around those plants?
12: You can put eggshells around them, but I don't think it will deter the rabbits. The eggshells might deter things like slugs, however. If you crush up some dried up eggshells, it'll deter slugs. And actually, you know, sometimes I mix a little bit of that in my planting holes for things like dahlias or tomatoes, which like a lot of extra calcium. So eggshells are not a bad thing to use in the garden. I just don't think that will specifically. I know some of the mixes have rotten egg in that, but again, that's kind of a putrid smell, which scares off rabbits. So it's not the same as the smell you would get from a dried up eggshell, which has almost no smell whatsoever.
4: Okay. Now, does plant scale, what is that? The plant skid
12: is spelled SKYDD. It's a Scandinavian company that, I believe it actually comes through Canada, but it's a Scandinavian name for it. And what it means is plant deterrent, animal deterrent, basically. So it's harmless to the ground. It actually helps to work a little bit as a mild nitrogen fertilizer in the soil. So
4: wonderful. Does it come in liquid form?
12: Yes, or you can buy the powder. And you, when it's liquid form, you need to just keep shaking the container because it does have some solids in it. So you need to shake and spray to keep it dissolved, if you know what I'm saying, because it tends to settle to the bottom. So just be aware. It works well both ways. The liquid is good if they're already nibbling things right now. But then sometimes if you put the granula around the whole plant or the whole garden that's got those plants in it, it's a good way to deter them from being into the into it right now. So, you know, that's one way to do it.
4: Okay, thank you very much, and you have a wonderful weekend.
12: You too. I hope you have a good one too, and I hope those bunnies leave your plants alone.
4: Thank you. Bye-bye.
12: Thank you. One of these days, I'll have to reread a poem that I have about bunnies nibbling plants, because those little critters, they are certainly mischievous as much as they are cute. At any rate, let's see here. I just got a text from a friend that there is a large fox that has run from their backyard to the neighbors. And I have to say, we have had a fox visiting our backyard as well. And we contacted our neighbors next door to us because they have small dogs. And we were a little concerned for their small dogs. I love foxes. The only thing about foxes that I'm not crazy about is that I have chickens, which makes me a little nervous sometimes in regards to the chickens. But aside from that, I think they are a very cool animal, and I'm glad that they're in the neighborhood. They might be eating some of those other rodent pests that we have in our neighborhood. Yes, we do have those, as does everybody who lives on Cape Cod, by the way. Our area is so full of wildlife. I was looking out back the other day and thought I saw our cat. And I'm thinking to myself, my gosh, that cat is the same color as a groundhog. And boy, doesn't she look like a groundhog way back there? And my husband looks in the back and he's like, there's a giant groundhog out back. And I was like, oh, no wonder my cat looks like a groundhog. It wasn't my cat at all. It was a groundhog, indeed. All right. In a couple of minutes, we are going to need to go to break. But before I do that, I just want to have a couple of comments here. And maybe it's just one of those things that's one of my pet peeves. So you'll all put up with me if I have a few of these almost cranky moments today talking about a few pet peeves. But I'd like to make a few comments about cemetery plantings. It's been 40 years since my father passed away, and for those 40 years, my husband and I have been driving to New Bedford to plant the grave. And for quite a few years, we've been doing one for his family in Fairhaven as well. Probably at least 10 now, maybe more. And while we were there this past Monday, someone walking by commented on how pretty the flowers looked that we were planting by the graves. And I had to respond that I was afraid we might be the last generation that bothers to do this. Which makes me sad, because I do think it shows that you still remember someone and cared about them. And so many people now go to the dollar store, buy a hideous bunch of plastic flowers, and stick them in there. I mean, geez, couldn't they at least buy good ones? no offense to those of you who do this, but I personally would rather see no flowers in front of a grave than some very gaudy plastic ones, especially once they start to fade and turn all kinds of shades that no real flowers could ever turn. So that is one of my pet peeves. I'm sorry. The other thing is, some of these people do that without even removing the grass that is growing up the stone or the moss that is all over the stone. And I am very aware of the fact that now so many people live far away and can't get to their family's grave sites, and I do understand that. I mean, as it is, we have to drive an hour or more to ours. So if you live further away, it's more of a problem, and all of my kids live far away, so I feel that there will be unlikely that unless mine move closer by, that anyone would plant mine and my husband's graves once we pass, and I understand that. But at any rate, it's just something that makes me just a little bit sad to see that so many people just, even if they are around, just don't bother to do this anymore. It's just a little bit of a remembrance. And I know some cemeteries don't allow this, and that's yet a different story altogether. So I'm not trying to put a guilt trip on anybody out there. I am just saying that if you're going to put flowers, I would prefer to see you putting real flowers. If you're going to put fake ones, at least get some good ones. And if you're not, and at least trim some of that grass away from the edge of the stone, if you don't mind. It will make me and your ancestors happier. Thank you for listening to that personal little pet peeve of mine. We are going to go to break, and when we come back, I do hope to be hearing from you, and I do have a nice garden recipe for this Memorial Day weekend. The phone number is here, so you can give me a call with your questions at 508-775-9985 or 888-998-5951, and the email address if you prefer to contact me that way. And I do have one that came in during the week that I would like to read to you, since I think it's a timely question, is gardenwithann, that's Ann with an E on the end, at gmail.com. 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
6: I'm Justin Pospiek with this WXTK News Update. The Barnstable County Board of Regional Commissioners bring their community meeting to Yarmouth next week. Brian Berner has more.
7: Officials say that the session will include a discussion with town officials and members of the Select Board on a number of topics, including an update on the Route 6 Visitor Center. They say that the meeting will begin at 10 a.m. on Wednesday at the Yarmouth Town Hall, and residents who can't attend in person can watch it live on Zoom or the Barnstable County's YouTube channel. I'm Brian Berner.
6: Some Cape Cod schools are getting a boost from the state to improve their energy efficiency. Falmouth Public Schools are set to receive $5 million to help support a new ground source heat pump system. More than $300,000 is being awarded to Truro Central School so a solar carport can be built on the upper staff parking lot. That grant money is coming from the Massachusetts Clean Energy Center's Green School Works program. In sports, the bats were hot Friday, but the Red Sox fell short in an 8-6 loss to Minnesota. The teams meet again today at 4:10. I'm Justin Pospiek, News Radio 95, WXTK.
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0: to Garden Line. This is Ann Firth, and I am here with you for the morning until 10 o'clock. And I apologize for that slight delay getting back. I was reading an email from Larry, who I will give you some information about his email in just a couple of minutes. But let's go straight to Pat in Norwell. Good morning, Pat.
1: Oh, good morning, Ann. Last year, I bought a container of neem oil and never used it and never really knew what I was going to do with it. Can I use that instead of Revitalize on my tomatoes for fungus or mildew?
0: Well, it does help to some extent with those. You want to always, when it comes to neem oil, you want to always spray it when it's a cool, cloudy day like today. But we don't need to spray tomatoes yet. I mean, they're not prone to fungus until usually it's starts in July when we get that hot, humid weather. But you would want to spray it on a cool day because it can burn. One of the things I used to use neem oil on is some of the clematis, which sometimes are prone to fungus, or honeysuckles, for instance, climbing vines that are prone to mildew. It can be used on roses, also to prevent mildew. You know, you could use it on tomatoes, but generally with tomatoes, most of the time I wait until later in the season, and then I'm trying to think, what do I do first? I just generally use horticultural oil early on, and then I switch to copper as the, which is also organically cleared, but a copper sulfate is what I usually use as the summer gets later and it's more problematic. But it is something, you could give it a try, but you don't need it yet. So with tomatoes, you don't really need to start spraying them for fungal problems until, you know, until I would say in July at any rate.
1: Okay, and what about Revitalize? Do you like that for tomatoes?
0: Revitalize is fine. It replaced something else we used to use years ago, and Revitalize is fine. It is pretty much something that is commonly used on tomatoes. So, yes, that would be fine, too. But, you know, there are lots of uses for that neem oil, so you don't need to throw it away. And I'm sure if it's just stored in your basement or garage or someplace like that, it's probably fine. So there are other uses for it. It's just I personally haven't used it on tomatoes, and it, like I say, it probably is fine for that, but it's I tend to use other products instead. But Revitalize is fine.
1: Great. Okay. Thank you so much.
0: You are welcome. You're welcome. Take care. And I'm going to give you the recipe, and then when I come back, I will read you a couple of emails that I've got going on here. But let me give you this recipe before we end up having to go to break. So if Memorial Day recipes are about bringing you back to your childhood, this one does the trick. I've already told you in the past about my fond memories of eating tart raw rhubarb with my best little friend and how we would skew up our faces and dip it in there and take another bite and then shiver some more. But what about strawberries? Well, in my neighborhood where I grew up, every year, my neighbor, whose brother owned a farm in Falmouth, used to pick strawberries and sell them door to door to her neighbors. And while my mother was generally a frugal shopper, when it came to these berries, she was more than willing to pay the higher price because they were the best. Which brings up another old thought. Did you know that back in the late 1890s, all the way through the beginning of World War II, Falmouth was famous for its strawberries and supplied up to 50% of the state's strawberry crops? In 1937 alone, Falmouth produced 13 million, my friends, quarts, and sent dozens of trucks to the Boston market each and every day. The industry shrank rapidly during World War II because of the severe labor shortages. Not surprising, right? And then after the war, the rising land prices and the massive post-war housing boom swallowed up lots of the farmland from Falmouth. So by the time I was eating them, it was actually the late 50s and 60s, but there were still a lot of berries in Falmouth at that time. And there are still strawberries in Falmouth. One place I know for sure that still has strawberries is Tony Andrews Farm in Falmouth. And if you want to get some, you could go there. And they, I know in my sheltered locations that I am just starting to get a few ripe strawberries. So Tony Andrews Farm in Falmouth is one you could go to very soon to pick the berries, you might want to call first just to double check. But I'm sure a lot of the other local farms in and around Cape Cod and southeastern Massachusetts probably also have strawberries in bloom right now, in bloom, getting ripe right now. So call around and get yourself some delicious, locally fresh berries here. Now, I have the page with my recipe missing. Here it is. Excuse me if I'm crinkling papers in your ears. Okay, so I've already been harvesting the rhubarb, and like I said, my first ripe strawberries are just beginning to happen. So the recipe today is strawberry rhubarb crisp. 2.5 cups of strawberries halved. 2.5 cups of rhubarb cut in 1/2-inch dice. 1/4 cup of sugar, 2 tablespoons of flour. You are going to mix those 4 ingredients together and put them into the bottom of a 9x9 ungreased pan. So that's 2.5 cups of the strawberries halved, 2.5 cups of rhubarb in 1/2-inch dice, 1/4 cup of sugar, and 2 tablespoons of all-purpose flour just mixed together and put into the bottom of a 9x9 ungreased pan. In a medium bowl, you're going to mix together the crunch part of the deal, which is 1/2 cup of flour, 3/4 cup of oatmeal, 1/2 cup of brown sugar, 3/4 teaspoon of cinnamon, and 1/4 teaspoon of allspice, which of course is optional. If you don't have it, you won't miss it much if you leave it out. So 1/2 cup of flour, 3/4 cups of oats, 1/2 cup of brown sugar, 3/4 teaspoon of cinnamon, and 1/4 teaspoon of allspice. Into this mixture of oats and flour that you've stirred together, cut or rub in, you can just use your little fingers if you want to rub in, 1/4 cup of butter cut into pats so that it's not such big chunks, but 1/4 cup of butter, and mix that until crumbly. And then you're just going to sprinkle that over the top of the fruit. And then you're going to bake that at 350 for 45 to 50 minutes until the rhubarb is bubbling and the top is lightly golden. And this will keep in the fridge for 2 or 3 days if you can resist eating it immediately, which is pretty hard to do because this is just absolutely a luscious dessert. So easy to make. Putting it together takes no time at all. And sure, it takes 40 or 50 minutes in the oven, but that's not really a very long time when you get right down to it. So, at any rate, that is our recipe of the week, and a very timely one since lots of people have rhubarb ready. And you can, my friend said she saw it at the grocery store recently, which is also terrific. And strawberries, of course, if you don't have them in your garden, then you can always get them, of course, at the grocery store or a farm stand. As I said, they're starting to come ripe at the farm stand. So, all right, let's see if I can pull Larry's email back up. So during last week's show, I would try to remember to check on the growth of my own Verbena bonariensis and report on it during next week's show. And yes, Larry, it is suddenly up like crazy. It's all come up just in the last week. It's still very small, which some years that is not the case. Some years by now it's quite a lot bigger. It doesn't seem that any of the old stuff overwintered last year. It seems like instead I only have new babies that have grown from the seeds that fell from the plants that I had. So back at the beginning of March, he started 12 cells with 2 to 3 verbena seeds per cell and put the cells outside for the required winter stratification. And yes, Verbena bonariensis does prefer when you first get it going to have that cold spell. And as you can see from pictures he sent in, only one of them germinated. He said 1 out of 24 to 36 seeds is not a great return on investment, and I agree. I'm actually quite surprised that you only had that one come up, but I would not give up completely. It is possible you may get some more to go up. And then he also has something called Zizia aurea, which is something I have not grown before. Larry often has something interesting going on in his garden, I have to say. Commonly called Golden Alexanders, which he started from seed 5 or 6 years ago. And it too needs winter stratification, which he did not know at the time. So he was disappointed when he got no growth that first year and planted annuals in pots over the non-germinating seeds. But he was surprised when a year later, lo and behold, after winter had come and gone, he had 6 new Golden Alexander plants come up. They are perennials, and I still have them. They needed the winter to prepare them to germinate. And if his verbena doesn't show up, he is going to let them sit until spring, which is a fine plan. Or you could put them in the fridge for another 6 or 8 weeks and see if that would do the trick. But I would plant the one that's germinated in the garden. And what may happen if it grows big enough and blooms, and it most likely will, is that one will provide you with enough seed to sprinkle all over the place. They really do produce a lot of seeds. And once you have Verbena bonariensis, Larry, it tends to be the case that you will have them pretty much for life. And then he adds, P.S. I grew the Golden and Alexanders because they are attractive, native, and bloom for at least a month, all good points, and they are the only known plant for the black swallowtail to lay its eggs on. I did not know that, Larry. The black swallowtail occurs on the Cape, but it is not very common because the Golden Alexanders are not very common. Not all black-colored swallowtails are black swallowtails. Most of the blackish butterflies are spice bush swallowtails, which lay their eggs on spice bush or sassafras, which is more abundant on the Cape. Good to know. And I have to say, I have both black swallowtails and yellow swallowtails, commonly called the tiger swallowtails, in my garden. And I have to say, I do believe I have lots of butterflies, and I think it is just simply the diversity of plants, along with a lot of native plants that I've left out on the edges of our property, that encourage so much diversity. We do get fewer monarchs than we used to, and that makes me sad, but that is related to the overall drop in the monarch population, unfortunately. So do grow some flowers for butterflies, friends, because they would certainly appreciate it. We have to go to break, and when we come back, hopefully I'll be hearing from more of you. The phone numbers here are 508-775-9985 or 888-998-5951, or you can email me as Larry did at Garden with Ann, that's Ann with an E at the end, at gmail.com. 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
8: Good morning and welcome back to Garden Line. This is Ann Firth and I am here with you till 10 o'clock. So if you have any garden questions or even just comments about something perhaps that you really love or something that you've grown that you would like to share, I am always happy to have you give me a call or an email to let me know about that. The phone numbers are 508-775-9985 or 888-998-5951 or gardenwithann, that's Ann with an E, at gmail.com. Okay, so during the course of the week, and I'm going to share this email, even though it was a few days back, because I think it's a very timely question, and one that I know a lot of you have probably been thinking about. So I'm going to bring it up. Deb from Harwich asked, what is the difference, if there is one, between mulch and wood chips, and what are the pros and cons of each? Okay, so my friends, there are lots of things that we can use for mulch. And the reason we use mulch, as I mentioned to Deb, most of the time when we talk about mulch, we mean bark mulch. And wood chips can be used as mulch. And even straw or hay or seaweed can be used as mulch. And they all have different applications, if you ask me. They all have some places where they do better than other things. So, while both wood chips and bark mulch are good at suppressing weeds and helping to keep moisture in the soil, wood chips that are fresh should not be used in flower or shrub beds because they take nitrogen from the soil as they age. They simply use the nitrogen as a component to be breaking themselves down.

So while I use them sometimes in paths, for instance, in my vegetable garden, in the areas in paths where I'm not growing anything, I usually put down either some paper, brown paper bags or cardboard or sometimes newspaper that's black and white, and then I put down wood chips over the top of that. And as it is, I try to get wood chips if possible that are more aged as opposed to those that are just freshly chipped so that they won't be taking the nitrogen from the soil. So I think it's preferable to use the bark mulch, which is more finely ground, more attractive for the most part, and as my husband said, less prone to insect problems. Wood chips might be a little bit more prone to insect problems, although I haven't had a problem with them in my vegetable garden beds, which is a good thing. But at any rate, wood chips are often free or less expensive, and that's the advantage to wood chips over the bark mulch. But for flower beds, I would stick with bark mulch for the most part, because it is not only more attractive and it's more finely ground. It will break down perhaps a little quicker, but you are one of the advantages to any mulch, regardless of what it is that it does eventually break down and add nutrients and compost, so to speak, to the soil. So mulching is good. And with the kind of drought that we've been having, not just now, but we've been having a drought for 2 or 3 years now, having some kind of a mulch to help keep some of that moisture in is a really good idea. And it does help to reduce the weeds, which is also a big grace, because I think weeding is the most time-consuming of all garden tasks. It's kind of like the laundry. You never get it done. You always need to do more. You no sooner get rid of one crop of weeds than the next one is up. So exactly what you use depends on the situation. If you are mulching vegetables, for instance, in a vegetable garden, and you wanted to mulch the beds as opposed to the paths, I would not use bark mulch in that instance. I would see if I could get myself some seaweed based on where we live and that being an available possibility. But I would let that dry out, especially the black and white eelgrass. That's one that I like to use. But I would let it dry out sitting on a driveway or on a tarp, because there's a lot of sand and salt in that when you first get it back home. So a lot of times I like to let that dry out and then sprinkle it over the top. A lot of people like to use hay, which technically is supposed to be weed free, but I have trouble believing that. The main reason I don't personally use hay in my vegetable garden over and around my vegetables is because of the rodent population here on the Cape where I live. It's very attractive to moles, voles, and mice to nestle down in that hay and build nests. And I have had those critters eat all of my potatoes in years when I've mulched my potatoes with straw. I have had them eat my sweet potatoes in years when neighboring gardens might have been mulched with straw. So I have to say, those voles in particular, but sometimes the mice and other things will eat them too, are more apt to be prone in gardens that use a lot of hay or straw mulch. And it can even be a little bit of a problem with the seaweed. So just be aware of that fact. If you are using some of those things as mulch in your garden, you might want to be very careful as to where you're using it and how much you're using and how thick a layer, because those critters do love those thick layers of mulch. So something to think about. And you know, I have to say, once I have that, my favorite time to mulch is always after we have put the annuals into the garden for the season. Because if you are going to put fresh mulch down on a flower bed, for example, and then you have to dig into that fresh mulch and maybe add a little bit of compost or something to each hole that you're going to tuck your annuals into, that is something that then your mulch might need a little replenishing or refreshing. So I used to always like to plant my annuals first, and then put the mulch down. Now, if you've already got mulch from last year, and that's fine, just move it aside as best you can to put your annuals in and then move it back around the annuals. Keep in mind too, when mulching, you do not want the mulch to be
completely right up against the stems of annuals or perennials or trees or shrubs. You want to give those a tiny bit of breathing space, and in the case of trees and shrubs, a bigger breathing space, several inches. Do not put it right up against the bark, as this can cause problems with your bark rotting and killing off your tree or shrub. So mulch is a good thing, just use it judiciously. We have to go to break, and when we come back, we will have more talk with you, hopefully. Phone number is 508-775-9985 or 888-998-5951 right here on

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1: Watching the situation, I'm Paul Stevens, Fox News. President Trump canceling weekend plans, including attending his son's wedding to meet with top advisors about the situation in Iran. In D.C., Fox's Madeline Rivera.
2: The president said this: "While I very much wanted to be with my son, Don Jr., and the newest member of the Trump family, his soon-to-be wife, Bettina, circumstances pertaining to government and my love for the United States of America do not allow me to do so. I feel it is important for me to remain in Washington, D.C. at the White House during this important period of time." Axios reports the president met with his national security team on Friday to talk about the war in Iran as he seriously considers new strikes. This comes after weeks of stalemate on a deal despite Pakistani mediators scrambling last minute to bridge any gaps. Secretary of State Marco Rubio says Iran wants to create a tolling system for the Strait of Hormuz, a scenario that he says is unacceptable.
1: Meantime, another major sticking point, Iran's enriched uranium, which the president claims they should not be able to keep. Director of National Intelligence Tulsi Gabbard stepping down amid her husband's cancer diagnosis.
3: The director of National Intelligence Tulsi Gabbard, who oversees 18 agencies that keep the most important secrets in government, will leave her post on June 30th to help her husband as he fights an aggressive and rare form of bone cancer. She made the announcement after informing the president, according to reporting from Fox Digital. Gabbard posted a copy of the letter that she wrote to President Trump. Speaking of her husband, she said he faces major challenges in the coming weeks and months at this time. "I must step away from public service to be by his side and fully support him through this battle." Trump responded, "Tulsi has done an incredible job and we will miss her." Gabbard is the fourth Trump cabinet official to leave during the president's second term in office.
1: Fox's David Spunt. 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
4: I'm Justin Pospiek with this WXTK news update. Sailboats galore and dozens of powerboats will be taking part in today's 55th annual Fagawi Race. The legendary contest will see competitors battle for 25 miles between the Hyannisport Jetty and Nantucket Harbor beginning at 10 a.m. Registration and the welcome party for racers was held yesterday at the Hyannis Yacht Club. Spectators are encouraged to watch the race from Kalmas Beach in Hyannis to get the best look at all the sailboats as they head for the finish line. Yarmouth officials say the town clerk's office will be open for sticker and permit sales this weekend. Today, residents will be able to buy beach stickers, shellfish permits, and disposal area access stickers in person from 9 a.m. until 2 p.m. at the town clerk's office. There's more information available on the Town of Yarmouth website. The Barnstable County Board of Regional Commissioners bring their community meeting to Yarmouth next week. Brian Berner has more.
5: Officials say that the session will include a discussion with town officials and members of the select board on a number of topics, including an update on the Route 6 Visitor Center. They say that the meeting will begin at 10 a.m. on Wednesday at the Yarmouth Town Hall, and residents who can't attend in person can watch it live on Zoom or the Barnstable County's YouTube channel. I'm Brian Berner.
4: Some Cape Cod schools are getting a boost from the state to improve their energy efficiency. Falmouth Public Schools are set to receive $5 million to help support a new ground source heat pump system. More than $300,000 is being awarded to Truro Central School so a solar carport can be built on the upper staff parking lot. That grant money is coming from the Massachusetts Clean Energy Center's Green School Works program. In sports, the bats were hot Friday, but the Red Sox fell short in an 8-6 loss to Minnesota. The teams meet again today at 4:10. And the Oklahoma City Thunder took the series lead with a 123-108 win over the Spurs in the Western Conference Game 3 in San Antonio. I'm Justin Pospiek, News Radio 95, WXTK.
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8: 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I'm Jackie Murphy with your latest look at Cape Cod traffic.
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11: Well, less than ideal weather for the long holiday weekend, but we'll make the best of it. I'm 1 degree outside meteorologist Danielle Noyes. Overcast but dry today. Highs in the lower 60s. Cloudy with rain approaching by dawn. Lows in the lower 50s tonight. Tomorrow's wet and cool. Areas of rain. Highs in the mid 50s. Breezy east-southeast wind 10 to 20 miles per hour. Clouds with breaks of sun and some lingering showers on Memorial Day with highs around 60. For the only forecast you need to know, download our free 1 degree outside weather app on the App Store and Google Play.
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12: Good morning and welcome back to Garden Line. I am here with you until 10 o'clock this morning, and I do hope I'll be hearing from you. We could go straight to Neil in Duxbury. Good morning, Neil.
13: Good morning.
12: How can I help?
13: How are you?
12: I'm wonderful.
13: So I have this huge dogwood in my backyard that sort of had three, you know, big branches coming out of the base.
12: Yeah.
13: And I always wanted to cut down a couple of them, and my wife always fought it, but the winter did me a big favor and ripped, you know, and tore down the two of the branches.
12: Okay.
13: So I have like an open wound in the on the tree, and I I cut it off, and I'm just wondering, you know, is there anything I should do to that to protect what's left of the tree, the one major branch left?
12: Yeah, probably not. Most of the time, they don't recommend putting anything. They used to use tar and heaven knows what not. Most of the time, they just say to let it heal. Now, if it's a jagged cut still where the branch came off, you might want to just trim it so that it's more flat. And if possible, if you are trimming that, I would leave what they call the collar to the branch, which is just the swollen area where the branch attaches to the tree. So it's only about an inch thick, maybe, right? So you're not cutting it flush up against the trunk.
13: Yeah.
12: But if
13: yeah.
12: there's any of the branch left there, I would cut off that piece, just leaving that plant collar, because there are little cells in that plant collar that heal faster than just where the tree is flat, the bark is flat. So if that's possible, if it's torn and there's nothing you can do, well, then that's how it is, right?
13: Yeah, no, I cut it pretty flat, so it looks good, and it's
12: okay.
13: Actually, I just didn't know whether it's gonna, you know, over time, it's sort of let the fresh air would rot it away or something. But
12: yeah, hopefully it should just heal over. It might take a little while to do that, but yeah, it's spring, so you know things are growing, and these cells on that tree bark are also growing, and we'll slowly cover that over. So
13: perfect. Thank you very much.
12: You are welcome. And we all had so much tree damage this year, did we not? I had a friend who was just telling me a couple of days ago that she is still cleaning up some of the broken tree things in her yard. And boy, am I glad I'm done with that for now. Ours is pretty good, except in some of those woodsy areas where we leave everything natural. And that's to be expected because we don't see it as much, and we will eventually get some more of that done. But it's so much to do in the spring. Always so much to do, as I'm sure you're all experiencing that. So maybe last Friday or Saturday, I, at my Meeting House Farm Garden, planted some carrot seeds and some radish seeds, some beets, and some bok choy, and all of that, I'm happy to report, is coming up. The carrots, I'm not positive. I'm seeing some little hair-type growths, but carrots are very slow. So if you grow carrots from seed, and you can grow all of these, again, you know, it is not too late to put any of these into the ground. They can be put in the ground right up until August and still be harvested, at the beginning of August anyway, still be harvested for fall. So any of those can still go into the ground. They can be planted off and on every few weeks if you like, in order to have a continuous crop of those sorts of things. But the carrots are the slowest to germinate, and they often take as much as 2 to 3 weeks to germinate. So a long, slow germination. Meanwhile, and this is the task, as I have had to get myself over to the farm on a pretty much a daily basis to make sure it is staying wet, that soil, giving it a little shower every day. I don't have to water for half an hour, anything like that, to get those seeds to germinate. But just hosing them down and making sure the top surface of that soil is moist every day until you get the germination, because if the seeds of anything start to dry out while they're in the process of germinating, then that is a problem, and they may not germinate for you. And like I say, because carrot seeds take so particularly long, and they're such a small seed, they're especially prone to that problem. So something to be thinking about. There's always something, right? But we, in the meantime, are eating lots of spinach and lettuce, and I am going to be making spanakopita over the weekend, which is a spinach and cheese type pie using phyllo dough, which is a thin, flaky pastry. So that is one of my weekend projects. And possibly some little rustic rhubarb and strawberry tarts, because when I'm on that rhubarb kick in the spring, you know, I made the strawberry rhubarb crisp, which I gave you the recipe for this morning. That one I made last weekend to bring to a friend's house, and they were, you know, fond of it. I make my recipes with rhubarb a little bit on the tart side, so if you ever find my recipes too tart, you can add a little bit of sugar to them yourself. But that is how we like our pies, is on the tart side. The phone number's here if you would like to give me a call, 508-775-9985. Or 888-998-5951. And the email is gardenwithann, that's Ann with an E, at gmail.com. And I will be happy to, of course, take your calls or your emails and do my best to answer your garden questions. So there we are. So I also wanted to say that earlier this morning we talked about perennials and trees and shrubs that are in bloom right now that make a nice statement for Memorial Day weekend. Pretty much consistently every year, year after year, things like irises and some of the very early peonies and bearded iris, as well as Siberian iris and things like that. And so let me just give you a couple of annuals that make a nice looking color, and then we will go. Chris just called in, so we will go to Chris in just a minute. So annuals in red, white, and blue that make pretty combinations, whether they're in the ground or in planters for you, include some of the following. There are some gorgeous red geraniums out there, and there are some beautiful zonal geraniums. I happily scored one of those a few weeks back, and it's a beauty. And, of course, when I am talking about geraniums here, I am talking about pelargoniums, not true geraniums. The true geraniums, such as cranesbill geraniums, are an entirely different plant. They are a perennial, and they are something which can stay out all winter, but they look nothing like the pelargoniums that we all call geraniums. I don't know why we do that, but we do. And so red geraniums, perhaps combined with either blue ageratum or blue lobelia, maybe some white alyssum or white begonias in a container together with those or in the ground, that makes a wonderful planting, whether they're in the ground or in a planter, for anything from part shade to almost full sun. So those are plants that are good part shade or full sun. Now, people often think lobelia prefers shade because when it dries out, it kicks the bucket. Lobelia is a tiny blue flower, one of my favorites. I absolutely adore it. But in truth, it likes a lot of sun. If you put it in a shady, very shady place, it will not bloom well. But it doesn't like heat, and it doesn't like to dry out. So you must keep lobelia watered and know that perhaps if it gets too hot during the summer, it might just stop blooming. So the Laguna series of lobelia, this is a good tip, of which there are several, including compact blue, dark blue, and sky blue. They are just a few that are bred for the heat tolerance, and most of the time you'll find these in 4-inch pots and not in 6-packs. Most of the 6-packs of lobelia that you will find are seed-grown lobelias, and they are very pretty, but they are much shorter lived because our summers get so hot here. When you go further north into Maine and New Hampshire and Vermont over the summer, you will see lots more lobelia growing in window boxes and containers because just that little bit cooler temperatures really do benefit them, even though they might be in full sun. But don't forget, no matter what lobelia you're growing, even the so-called drought-tolerant varieties like Laguna, which are some of my favorites, they do require constantly moist but well-drained soil. And so I sometimes use, when I'm planting those in containers in particular, sometimes use something called soil moist to help, which absorbs water when you water the plant. And that helps just more slowly release the water back into the soil so that the plant stays wet even just a little bit longer. If you are not a good waterer and you are going to let this dry out, just skip the lobelia altogether and use ageratum or maybe a blue salvia like Victoria Blue instead. And you could substitute red salvias or, of course, red celosia for the geranium and euphorbia diamond frost, which is a pretty white one that's more sun and, well, more drought tolerant maybe. And they both like sun and they can both tolerate a little bit of shade. But for the alyssum, you could substitute diamond frost euphorbia. So they're just a couple of ideas, but I do hope you're inspired to either plant a red, white, and blue combination in your planter or any other spot in your garden for that morning matter. Let us go. We're already at break. Chris, would you mind holding for break? Hello, Chris? Well, let's just hold Chris for the break. We will go to break, and when we come back, hopefully Chris will stay on the line. She's a faithful listener, and we will be talking with her about her garden. So this morning, if you would like to give a call, 508-775-9985 or 888-998-5951 or Garden with Ann, that's Ann with an E, at gmail.com. 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
12: Good morning and welcome back to Garden Line. Let's go straight to Chris. Thanks for holding, Chris.
24: Oh, no problem. I was saying yes when you asked me, but maybe you couldn't hear me.
12: No, that's okay. That's okay. You're still there. That's the important thing.
24: Yeah. So I went to Mahoney's and I bought all kinds of annuals because I figured this year I was going to make my own little hanging planters.
12: Sure.
24: But I noticed the weather, like it wasn't going to be like into the 50s.
12: I know.
24: I put it up today, but I brought it in at night. But is it, let's see. It shows tonight 51, tomorrow 54. These are at night. 56,
12: right.
24: 58. And, but then it goes down to 51 and 52. I don't see any 40s, but is it okay to leave? It's a geranium. I did buy a geranium in a pot.
12: Oh, good.
24: Pretty. It's an Ivy League Attic Red. It's absolutely beautiful. I've never seen.
12: Yes, sounds a lot like the ones that I had. Yes, there are some beautiful geraniums out there. There really are. Geraniums are pretty tough. So long as you've been having this outdoors during the day for the most part, and you could probably leave it out there if you were feeling a little uncomfortable, you could bring it in a couple more nights. I mean, I know starting Monday, it's going to be warmer at nights until possibly next weekend from what I can see. But I think by next weekend, even if it were to dip to, say, 49, if the plants have been out all week, they've gotten used to those cooler nighttime temperatures, and most of them are going to be okay now. That's kind of the logic I'm going with, because you just sometimes can only put them in and out so many times. And I do think we are rounding that bend finally to the point where we can start leaving things outside. So geraniums should be fine, Chris.
24: Okay, so I only put it out yesterday for the first time.
12: You could put it out and bring it in at night for another night or two. And like I say, by Monday, you should be able to leave it out, because it will be in the 50s from Monday on.
24: Okay. What I want to do it. Well, I have a couple more questions quickly.
12: Oh, of course. Sure.
24: I wanted to put all my houseplants out so I could do a good cleaning. And I figured it's supposed to rain, I think, Sunday evening or whatever. And is it too cold to put them out? Because I kind of wanted to leave them out to get a good watering and then clean off their leaves. And then I would feed them, how you have to.
12: Right. I understand completely. I have put some of my tougher ones out there. I have been procrastinating with putting out some of the more sensitive ones, because even though I would like them to get rain, that does sound like a good plan. It's just where it's still cool and they've been inside. It's probably okay, but I have not done it, and I'm planning to again Monday or Tuesday or Wednesday. I'm going to be busy, and probably everybody out there will be busy this coming week getting things outside once and for all, trying to get these houseplants out of here before next weekend. So, if you could hold off on the ones that are the most sensitive, for instance, and just put those out a little bit later, Monday or Tuesday, after we get past these couple of nights in the 40s or low 50s, that would be a little bit better. But once they're out, don't bring them back in. They just, then they'll just have to readjust. But if you've got some tougher ones, I've got a sago palm that can go out, and it's taking up a lot of real estate in my house. Some of those kinds of things can go out. I've put my citrus out. I have put a few other plants. Oxalis is pretty tough. I've put that out. I've put a couple of ferns out. So, you can start on the things that are tougher for sure. And then, if you've got some that are much more sensitive, like, the mandevillas or hibiscus or tropical things like orchids. Those are kind of the last things to put out.
24: Yeah, and I almost don't want to put the orchids out because I just got them and they're doing good. So maybe
12: right. And you don't have to put them out. You can keep them in, but I do find that, once it gets warm enough, they do seem to like being out there. And once they're used to the outdoor climate, when it gets to be fall, it sometimes helps to trigger, their flowering response. So they'll flower again for you. So, for me, it's an easy way to get that triggered by leaving it out in the fall until, say, late September, October, because the days get shorter and they respond to that sort of thing. So, there's no need to rush to get them out. You can keep them in until July if you want. And by then it really will be warm enough to not worry about them.
24: Yeah.
12: Oh, sounds like you and me both have that pollen in our throat.
24: And a bagel from Cape Cod Bagel, and I think I...
12: Oh.
24: Talking, but... So I think I'm going to wait for my houseplants, because some of them are in small pots, and it's going to rain so much, I don't want them to get drowned and then cold.
12: Sure.
24: But I wanted to say that, just to give you an update, the bulbs that I planted, even though they didn't all come up, I checked them, they're all good. I'm going to plant those.
12: Good. Just stick them right in the ground as soon as it's convenient. That's the way to go with that. I'm glad that they at least made it through the winter without any, any rotting or anything like that. That's the important thing.
24: Yeah, me too. But thank you so much, and have a happy Memorial Day.
12: You too. Have a wonderful holiday weekend. Take care.
24: Yeah.
12: Okay. Let me just go to one of the emails. I've got a couple of emails stacked up here, but I also have Dale and Matt Apoise who's patiently holding. So let me just go to one of these emails. First of all, what you have in your tree, this is STTT, and is a what is called a tent caterpillar. And the best way to get rid of tent caterpillars, because they will eat the leaves on your tree, this is in their tree, a cherry tree, and they are frequently found in choke cherry trees and, you know, lots of different areas. But it makes what looks like a tent. It's all webby. So taking a stick, quite literally, and just using that stick to clear off the webbing, and the caterpillars will get wrapped around that stick along with it, and you can just then throw it in the woods if that's convenient. You could throw it in the trash or a fireplace, but if you just throw it in the woods, more than likely some of the birds will come along and eat some of those baby caterpillars, which is a great non-chemical way to take care of that. If you happen to notice once you've done that any egg masses on your trees, you might want to just scrape them off, because sometimes they do lay egg masses on your trees. But the fact of the matter is that that most of the time at this stage where they've already started building those nests, you are pretty much done. So that is the way to go with that. And you know, you can wait until dark to do it, but you don't have to. I think just going in there, you can also spray them with some soapy water or something like that. But I do think the easiest way, personally, what I would probably do is I would probably just take a stick and, you know, basically clean off that webbing. And then in my case, because we have lots of hungry birds in our yard, I would just throw that stick in the woods and let them handle the rest of those pests, if you know what I'm saying. So we have to go to break. When we come back, Dale, please hang on, because you will be next after the break. So give me a call if you'd like when we come back from break, 508-775-9985 or 888-998-5951. And this is Garden Line this morning on WXTK.
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1: I'm Justin Pospiek with this WXTK News Update. The Barnstable County Board of Regional Commissioners bring their community meeting to Yarmouth next week. Brian Berner has more.
2: Officials say that the session will include a discussion with town officials and members of the select board on a number of topics, including an update on the Route 6 Visitor Center. They say that the meeting will begin at 10 a.m. on Wednesday at the Yarmouth Town Hall, and residents who can't attend in person can watch it live on Zoom or the Barnstable County's YouTube channel. I'm Brian Berner.
1: Some Cape Cod schools are getting a boost from the state to improve their energy efficiency. Falmouth Public Schools are set to receive $5 million to help support a new ground source heat pump system. More than $300,000 is being awarded to Truro Central School so a solar carport can be built on the upper staff parking lot. That grant money is coming from the Massachusetts Clean Energy Center's Green School Works program. In sports, the bats were hot Friday, but the Red Sox fell short in an 8-6 loss to Minnesota. The teams meet again today at 4:10. I'm Justin Pospiek, News Radio 95, WXTK.
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12: Good morning. Welcome back to Garden Line this Memorial Day weekend. Dale has been patiently waiting. Let's go straight to Dale. Good morning. How can we help?
8: Good morning, Ann. I'm raising allium for the first time, and it's pretty.
12: I love them.
8: Yeah, well, things are happening with the plant. It looked great until just, maybe 4 or 5 days ago when the leaves started getting yellow at the tip. I thought it was dry, gave them watering. But it has increased, and I'm also yesterday noticed that, like in the center of a leaf, it's being chewed out.
12: Oh, it's being chewed on.
8: Well, something is eating maybe between the very surface of the leaf is gone, but that tissue is gone, and then part of the interior, I would say, whatever is getting the juicy stuff from the leaves.
12: Huh.
8: Inside.
12: Okay.
8: And
12: okay.
8: I Googled the thrip, thinking, well, maybe it's thrip, but it doesn't match the pictures.
12: Yeah. Well, that's interesting because most things don't bother the alliums, but the browning on the tips is not at all uncommon. Are they in bloom already?
8: Yes, and not
12: one bee. Okay. Well, that's very often the case. You get these gorgeous allium flowers, and right around the time they flower, you often start getting some brown tips. And I think it's just that the foliage, the plant is actually going past its prime as it puts out the flowers, if you will. So the actual foliage does start deteriorating. It is unusual to have, and I can see why you would think thrips, because thrips do attack onion plants. And some years I have a problem with those in my garden myself because I grow a lot of edible alliums. So thrips are something to be concerned about. One of the things that would work if they were thrips would be horticultural oil. And it's certainly a non-toxic plant, a substance that you could put on ornamental alliums too, which would cover any sucking insects. So in other words, if they were aphids or thrips or a number of other things like that, it would cover those. But since your foliage is already starting to die back, it's probably not going to cause any long-term damage to your alliums because the foliage won't be around all that much longer. Pretty quickly after the flowers go by, the foliage goes by. So in other words, even though there might be something sucking on it, the plant has already gathered most of the food from that foliage that it's going to get. Does that make sense to you?
8: Okay, I will try that. I have
12: okay, yeah. Sure.
8: You said
0: to apply horticultural oil to tomatoes, do you get under the leaf as well?
12: Yes, anytime you are spraying anything, and I think that's something that a lot of people don't think about. Even the stems, and also on the tomatoes, when you're spraying with anything, for using it for a fungicide, for a preventative, you want to get the stems as well, because they can get diseases too. But for the most part, I don't spray tomatoes yet. I usually wait until, you know, the July. Most of the time we don't get enough hot, humid weather until July, and then it kicks in like crazy. So that's when I would start considering spraying. I myself don't bother most of the time until we hit July. So in June, I think you're probably pretty safe. Our temperatures are still fairly cool. They're not as many humid days, so you're probably okay. If you were to notice, however, yellowing leaves or something like that from a fungal problem, then that's different. Then you would immediately want to start spraying.
0: All right, will do. Thank you very much, Anne.
12: You are welcome. Thanks for holding on. I appreciate that. I know sometimes people do have to hold a little while in the waiting line here, in the queue, as they would say in other parts of the planet, hanging in the queue. So here I have an email from Jane, who says, I planted fennel last year and a large stalk grew and a few fronds. I never dug them out and now they are growing and producing more stalks and fronds. Should I leave them for the entire growing season or harvest them before at some point? So, Jane, you didn't mention whether you were growing fennel just for the, you know, the feathery greens, the herb part of it, and seeds, or whether you were growing a bulbing fennel. But I'm guessing it's probably the kind you're growing for its greens and seeds. So I would leave the fronds. If you want to have fennel seeds, leave them until they flower and let them develop those seeds, and then you can harvest them and dry them, and you can put them into breads or whatever during the course of the winter. But you can be picking any of that. If you want fennel for something now, you can be picking some of those leafy fronds off at any time. That's quite all right. And fennel in this area, at least the kind that is just not producing so much of the bulb, but is producing the fronds and the flowers only, those fennels tend to be perennial around here. And in fact, sometimes they can self-seed and become a little bit of a nuisance. They have tap roots that go to China on them. So if you don't want any extras, be sure you're removing them while they're baby plants, and make sure that you are removing those seeds. If you let the plants go to seed, so you have the harvest of the fennel seeds, that's great. Make sure you are removing the seeds and not letting them all just scatter on the ground, because you could end up with way more fennel than you want. And as I've mentioned, it can actually be a little bit of a self-seeding pest, because once they're established, those tap roots go way down. So I hope that answered that question. And here is one from Carol, who is saying, I have four peonies about 90 years old that I inherited from my grandmother. They bloom without fail, but contract botrytis, which dry up some of their buds, even though I spray with fungicide every year after the buds have formed. This year I sprayed them very early at the first sign of a bud forming. Now only one peony has buds. The others remain healthy but have no buds at all. Do you think I caused this problem by spraying too early? I would appreciate any advice you may have. Okay, so let's talk about peonies. First of all, there are always some buds. I am excited that you have your grandmother's peonies, first of all. Let me just say that. I think that is fantastic. As I mentioned earlier this morning, I have some from my mother-in-law, and some from an old friend in Vermont, and some from another property where we used to work that had another type of old red herbaceous peony, and I just have fond memories of all of these things. So peonies are wonderful that way. All peonies have some buds, usually the side buds, that do not open every year. It does not mean they have botrytis. If you see botrytis on a peony, it usually causes the stems to kind of shrivel and wilt and curl up, and they look like they're rotting. Botrytis bite blight. Looks like leaves and buds that are rotting. So I'm not sure if that's what you have. Just having some buds that don't open is something that's typical to almost all peonies all the time. They will open X number of buds, and the secondary buds don't always open. So that's not something unusual. Now, I'm surprised that you have had buds to begin with, but now don't have buds. That has me puzzled. So maybe you can email or call me back with some more information at some point, because I'm puzzled as to why those buds would have gone away also. It is dry. You might want to give them a watering. It's not likely that they would form new buds, however, because when those come out of the ground, they pretty much, the stems pretty much know right off the bat which stems are going to have flower buds. So I am concerned about why they suddenly have no more buds. If they get buried under mulch, that is one of the top problems with peonies not blooming, and many of you may have peonies out there that don't bloom. One of them is caused by soil or mulch or something like that being added to the base of the peony. If the peony roots are growing too deeply, and that is not much below the soil surface, they simply will put up lots of foliage and no flowers. So that is a typical problem and cause of peonies not flowering. Another one that happens over the years, because peonies are so long-lived, is we plant them in sun, and at some point along the way, the trees get so big that they start shading, or even shrubs can get so big that they are shading the peonies more and more over time. I have noticed one of my favorites, which is a Festiva Maxima. It's white with a little red flex in the center. It's one of my favorites, but I noticed I only have two or three buds on it this year. And I have noticed the plant itself seems to be getting a bit smaller, which I don't want to happen. So in the fall, I will probably dig that plant up and move it at least a little bit out of where it's in the shade of, believe it or not, just a large hydrangea. So I wouldn't have thought that would be the case, but the competition from the hydrangea as well as potentially the shade might be what's causing that. So I will need to move that one a little bit in the fall. And fall is probably the very best time to move peonies. The second best time is very early in the spring, when they are still getting those little red stems, those little red nubs that come up before the leaves show up. Once you have leaves on your peonies, it is best not to transplant them, because that often does cause that botrytis blight, which we were talking about with Carol. So be aware, and maybe you want to email me back or give me a call back and let me know a little bit more about those peonies, because as I said, botrytis blight, you will actually see the stems do cave in, you get lesions on them, the leaves totally wilt and look soggy and rotten. It's a very strange disease, but moving them or messing around with them once they've got their leaves, especially in wet weather, seems to be one of the things that's most apt to cause that. So at any rate, good luck with that, Carol. I do hope you're getting back. I am thrilled that you've got your grandmoms. And I think for everyone out there who has peonies, something you might want to consider sharing with your family members as you get older, maybe sharing some of the pieces of this plant to those who have houses of their own where they can put them in. Because as I said, it's a treasured thing to do in many parts of Asia, to give peonies to your loved ones and your family members. And I love having them from other people, and they do last years and years. But remember, again, in the fall, that's the best time to do that. So we are going to go to break in just a minute, and when we come back, I have a wonderful Veterans Day poem written about a World War II veteran, by a World War II veteran. My own dad was a World War II veteran, as was, of course, my father-in-law. Most men of that generation simply did not have a choice. There was such a big war, and so many men were needed, and it was not just men. I should actually say, while all of my uncles went too, I had an aunt who was a whack back in World War II, and she drove an ambulance, and her name was Madeline, but the guys in the service called her Mo. And don't you know that name stuck all the rest of her life? She was Mo for life. My Auntie Mo. She was just like a marshmallow, crusty on the outside and soft and sweet in the middle. She was a lovely person. So in memory of all those World War II veterans. We'll have a good poem coming up in just a short while. So we have to go to break, and if I had a very quick question, I could maybe take one more, but that would be the last one for the day, because this poem's a little bit longer than most. So the phone numbers here, if you want to just ask a quick question, 508-775-9985 or 888-998-5951. And you're listening to Gardenline this morning on W.

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4: Good morning and welcome back to Gardenline, my friends. We have a quick call from Jane and Dennis and then our poem of the weekend. So, good morning, Jane. How can we help?
5: Good morning. I need your memory.
4: Okay.
5: Last year, somebody called in. She was trimming her clivia.
4: Okay.
5: I met her and I got some of her shoots off of her clivia. Now, they are growing very strangely, but if I put them out, would that be a shade or a sun-loving plant?
4: It is a part shade-loving plant. I just put my clivia out this week myself. I just said, you are so big and so heavy now, because mine has been around for quite a long time, and I just put it out this week. So it is a part shade, part sun plant. So it's pretty flexible that way, but not in full scorching sun, especially to start with. You might want to actually get it used to being outdoors in a more shady location, and then it can be in a part sun, part shade location. But yes, they do very well going out for the summertime, and they have such massive root structures. Yes.
5: Okay. Yeah, I just have to tell you, I had one years ago, and it didn't do anything for me. I took it up to Alaska with me, and a woman in Alaska had good luck. She got it, and within 6 months, that thing was blooming, and it was beautiful.
4: They need cool temperatures in the wintertime. I'm going to tell you that right now. So, in other words, put it in a cool bedroom in the wintertime. That's the way to go.
5: That's where it is now.
4: Good.
5: It is in the bedroom now, and it doesn't get any full sun in the bedroom.
4: Right. Well, it may take a couple of years to bloom because they do like to be pot-bound, and it may take a couple of years for it to bloom. So don't be in a hurry to put it into a bigger pot or anything. Just leave it in that pot, and when you bring it back in the fall, put it back into a cool room. That's its best bet.
5: Okay, very good. I will do that. Thank you.
4: You take care now. All right, and I do love clivias. We call our clivia Olivia the clivia. How's that? We're a little bit crazy, but I need to get going on this lovely poem. Here it is. It is called Just a Common Soldier. He was getting old and paunchy, and his hair was falling fast. He sat around the Legion telling stories of the past, of a war that he had fought in, and the deeds that he had done, in his exploits with his buddies. They were heroes.

cows, every one. And though sometimes to his neighbors his tales became a joke, all his legion's buddies listened, for they knew whereof he spoke. But he will hear his tales no longer, for old Bill has passed away. He will not be mourned by many, just his children and his wife, for he lived an ordinary and uneventful life, held the job and raised a family, quietly going his own way, and the world won't know his passing, though a soldier died today. When politicians leave the earth, their bodies lie in state, while thousands note their passing and proclaim that they were great. Papers tell their whole life stories from the time that they were young, but the passing of a soldier goes unnoticed and unsung. Is the greatest contribution to the welfare of our land a guy who breaks his promises and cons his fellow man, or the ordinary fellow who in times of war and strife goes off to serve his country and offers up his life? A politician's stipend and the style in which he lives are sometimes disproportionate to the service that he gives, while the ordinary officer who offered up his all is paid off with a medal and perhaps a pension small. It's so easy to forget them, for it was so long ago that the old Bills of our country went to battle, but we know it was not the politicians with their compromise employees who won for us the freedom that our country now enjoys. Should you find yourself in danger with enemies at hand, would you want a politician with this ever-shifting stand? Or would you prefer a soldier who has sworn to defend his home, his country, and would fight for you till the end? He was just a common soldier, and his ranks are growing thin, but his presence should remind us we may need his like again. For when countries are in conflict, then we find the soldier's part is to clean up all the troubles that the politicians start. If we cannot do him honor while he's here to hear the praise, then at least let's give him homage at the ending of his days. Perhaps a simple headline in the paper that could say, "Our paper is in mourning, for a soldier died today." Let's not forget that Memorial Day is remembering all of those who passed, particularly those in the wars. And there are not many World War II veterans left, but there is certainly still a lot of veterans who served in Korea and Vietnam and so many of those other wars out there. And we wish you all a happy, joyful, and relaxing weekend. I want you to all go out in your gardens and sit out there and maybe get a little bit of honor while let's just pay attention to these people. Let's just not forget about them, okay? All right. Well, I guess I read that a little faster than I expected because I was afraid of running out of time. But I do hope all the rest of you out there will have a wonderful weekend. Enjoy your yard. It's a good day to plant annuals that are cold enough hardy. You know, things like marigolds can certainly go in now and all of those sorts of things. And then maybe they'll get some rain from Mother Nature tomorrow, which would be a good way to start off their lives. So get out, do a little bit of planting. Enjoy the fact that it's not too hot because, you know, once summer returns, it will get hot. And we don't want that to be the case. We're not as happy with digging in our gardens when the weather turns really hot. So getting some of that stuff done this weekend is a great time. Maybe make yourself a little arrangement with red, white, and blue flowers. It'll last for you through 4th of July as well. And I just hope you have a great weekend. Enjoy family and friends and neighbors. And we will be back here with you if you have questions next week on Garden Line right here at WXTK. Have a great weekend, everyone.

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1: It's not personal, it's business. I'm Daria Albinger, Fox News. President Trump canceled his weekend plans, which included his son's wedding, to meet with top advisors about Iran. Here's Fox's Madeline Rivera in Washington.
2: The president said this: "While I very much wanted to be with my son, Don Jr., and the newest member of the Trump family, his soon-to-be wife, Bettina, circumstances pertaining to government and my love for the United States of America do not allow me to do so. I feel it is important for me to remain in Washington, D.C. at the White House during this important period of time." Axios reports the president met with his national security team on Friday to talk about the war in Iran as he seriously considers new strikes. This comes after weeks of stalemate on a deal, despite Pakistani mediators scrambling last minute to bridge any gaps. Secretary of State Marco Rubio says Iran wants to create a tolling system for the Strait of Hormuz, a scenario that he says is unacceptable.
1: Another major sticking point, Iran's enriched uranium, which Mr. Trump claims Iran will not be able to keep. Meet the new head of the Fed. Kevin Warsh was sworn in yesterday as the 17th chair of the central bank.
3: And it was a who's who in that ceremony. Warsh sworn in by Justice Clarence Thomas, Scott Bessent, and Kevin Hassett were both in the room. Hassett, of course, was a front runner for the job at one point. Another finalist for the spot, Federal Reserve Governor Christopher Waller, made comments shortly before that ceremony saying it would be, quote, crazy for the Fed to contemplate cuts in the near future. Central bankers say some policy firming might be appropriate if inflation persistently stays above that 2% target rate. Warsh begins his first term as the conflict in Iran puts upward pressure on prices. In the past, Warsh has argued for reshaping the Fed and shrinking its footprint.
1: Connor Hanson of Fox Business. Warsh is replacing Jerome Powell, whose term has ended. 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
4: I'm Justin Pospiek with this WXTK news update. Sailboats galore and dozens of powerboats will be taking part in today's 55th annual Fagawi Race. The legendary contest will see competitors battle for 25 miles between the Hyannisport Jetty and Nantucket Harbor, beginning at 10 a.m. Registration and the welcome party for racers was held yesterday at the Hyannis Yacht Club. Spectators are encouraged to watch the race from Kalmas Beach in Hyannis to get the best look at all the sailboats as they head for the finish line. Yarmouth officials say the town clerk's office will be open for sticker and permit sales this weekend. Today, residents will be able to buy beach stickers, shellfish permits, and disposal area access stickers in person from 9 a.m. until 2 p.m. at the town clerk's office. There's more information available on the Town of Yarmouth website. The Barnstable County Board of Regional Commissioners bring their community meeting to Yarmouth next week. Brian Berner has more.
5: Officials say that the session will include a discussion with town officials and members of the select board on a number of topics, including an update on the Route 6 Visitor Center. They say that the meeting will begin at 10 a.m. on Wednesday at the Yarmouth Town Hall, and residents who can't attend in person can watch it live on Zoom or the Barnstable County's YouTube channel. I'm Brian Berner.
4: Some Cape Cod schools are getting a boost from the state to improve their energy efficiency. Falmouth Public Schools are set to receive $5 million to help support a new ground source heat pump system. More than $300,000 is being awarded to Truro Central School so a solar carport can be built on the upper staff parking lot. That grant money is coming from the Massachusetts Clean Energy Center's Green School Works program. In sports, the bats were hot Friday, but the Red Sox fell short in an 8-6 loss to Minnesota. The teams meet again today at 4:10. And the Oklahoma City Thunder took the series lead with a 123-108 win over the Spurs in the Western Conference Game 3 in San Antonio. I'm Justin Pospiek, News Radio 95, WXTK.
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1: Moderate and moving on the Mid-Cape Connector South between Sandwich Road and the Mid-Cape Highway. Two lanes are blocked on Route 3 South before Route 3A in Duxbury. Your stop and go from Route 14, only the breakdown lane is open. I'm Jackie Murphy with your latest look at Cape Cod traffic.
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9: Well, less than ideal weather for the long holiday weekend, but we'll make the best of it. I'm 1 degree outside meteorologist Danielle Noyes. Overcast but dry today. Highs in the lower 60s. Cloudy with rain approaching by dawn. Lows in the lower 50s tonight. Tomorrow's wet and cool. Areas of rain. Highs in the mid 50s. Breezy east-southeast wind 10 to 20 miles per hour. Clouds with breaks of sun and some lingering showers on Memorial Day with highs around 60. For the only forecast you need to know, download our free 1 degree outside weather app on the App Store and Google Play.
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1: 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That's at the intersection of Main Street, Parker Road, and Bay Street. It was once called the Charlie Store, right on the corner. 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Today I want to discuss the landscape industry as a whole on Cape Cod and what I'm observing. I would also like to talk about what to be noticing in your yards and gardens. What's going on? What are we seeing? What to look out for? Or what to do? But first, and most importantly, I just want to thank everyone in our organization for doing such an awesome job this season and really pushing so hard to get everything done that we needed to get done this past week. This is a huge, huge weekend where most of our customers come for the weekend. It's their first time coming back to their homes, and there's just always so much to do. It was hard, but we did it. So thank you to everyone that is part of our organization, and thank you to all our subcontractors and our colleagues for pulling through and making this all happen. This past week was brutal. Second thing that I'd like to talk about or just mention is to all our customers, thank you very much for allowing us to practice what we preach on your properties. We truly appreciate all your business. But I do want to make a comment, not just to our customers, but customers in general, people in general. Anybody in the service industry, it's hard for us. We're only human. We can't control the weather. We were set back several weeks with all that snow we had. So a lot of us had projects planned all winter. And we had a major one that was completely scheduled, would have been done by April. We just finished yesterday. So please have some compassion. Have some patience. Everybody in any service industry is doing the best they can. But a lot of us were set back. So you have to take that into consideration. And I'm not speaking just for us at the Miller Brothers. I'm speaking for everybody. It's especially the landscape industry, because our work depends on working outside. And if the weather isn't cooperating, there's nothing we can do about it. We try, but there's nothing we can do. So when people come down for long holiday weekends and then they start texting or calling during the weekend, first of all, that's rude. And nobody wants to deal with that. It can wait till Tuesday. Send an email, that's cool. But just don't be rude. I've seen it. I've dealt with it. And it's not right. You wouldn't want it. We don't want it. If there's an issue, major issue, please feel free, I would say, to call. But it can wait. For any visitors coming to Cape Cod this weekend, have respect. Respect all workers, restaurant workers, service industry workers. They're all doing their best as well to serve you. Don't be jerks to them. Everyone is just trying to get things done and serve you. As we all know, Memorial Day weekend is massive on Cape Cod. It's busy. Restaurants are crazy. Service calls for air conditioning are crazy. Have patience. Don't be rude. Being rude is disrespectful, and it's only going to make things worse and cause animosity. So, treat people the way you want to be treated. That's what I tell everybody. Just be nice. Be kind. With all the crap going on in this world right now, just be nice to one another. Seeing the road rage I see, seeing everything, just come on. Enough is enough. We're all in this together. And I promise you, if we all work together, it's going to be a much better place. We're going to take a quick break. When I get back, I'm going to talk about the landscape industry and what I see.
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1: Good morning. Welcome to the Cape Cod Real Estate Show. My name is Rob DeMello from DeMello Brothers Incorporated, and I will be with you on the fourth Saturday of every month. Sorry about that. Just had a little technical issue. Fourth Saturday of every month, I'll be on the radio. Talking all things real estate and landscape. Today I want to talk about the landscape industry and what I'm seeing as a whole. As a whole, extremely strong, but there are many flaws in it. Everyone seems to be extremely busy, and that's a beautiful thing. I love seeing that people are busy, going nonstop, really. So, I mean, that's great. And I'm happy to see that down here, because there's a lot of places in the country right now that things aren't so great. But like I tell people, the Cape has its own economy. We're very fortunate for that, very thankful for that. But my biggest concern is the misinformation being spread to customers. Not just our customers, but people we meet. People I talk to at supply houses, nurseries, just the things you hear. And it's very bothering to me. All of us can mow. That's not a problem. We can all mow a lawn. That's the same. Well, I shouldn't say we all can, but most of us can. Mow a lawn, make some very nice striping, make it look good, make the customer happy. But that's the simple part of this industry. That's easy. What my concern is, what we are seeing, is plant knowledge, landscape design, and some of the diagnostics that we come across in the industry. And it's really bothersome, and something needs to be done about it. Everybody has the right to do their own thing. Everybody has the right to start their own company. That's why we live in this country, and it's a beautiful thing. But know your industry. And I'm not saying you have to know it 100% inside and out, because that is impossible. There's so much to it. And it's not just buying a plant and planting it. It's understanding how the plant works, understanding how the irrigation system works, understanding your soil. When you grab a handful of soil and you squeeze it, does it stay together? Does it fall apart? Look, you have to know what to look for. Before you do a soil test, you can already tell some of the issues. You're not going to know the micronutrients, but you should have some common knowledge of what you're talking about and what you're doing. And I keep telling everybody, education is key. I'm very well educated, and I only know a little minute part of this industry. There's so much to it. If you don't know something, just be honest. It's okay to say, you know, I don't have the answer for you right now, but I will figure it out, and I will get you that answer in a timely fashion. It's not that hard, and it prevents you from looking like an idiot to your customer and to other people in the industry. My biggest pet peeve is people that think they know everything and try telling me or other people like me how things should be and how things are done and blah, blah, blah. If you don't know the answer to the question or know what problem there is with a plant or with the irrigation system, again, just say, I don't have the answer right now. I will get you the answer. We don't know everything. We never will. There's too much to know. Some of us know a lot. Some of us know a little. But just educate yourself. It's not that hard. If this is what you want to do for a living, know your industry. It's not that hard. Grab a book. Go on Google. Look it up. I learned by reading, and I hated reading. When I was in high school, I sucked. I just couldn't retain it. I didn't understand that. Once I got to college is when I started understanding and learning and retaining, because I loved what I do. I love what I do, and I wanted to learn more. When you tell somebody you don't know, but I will get you the answer, it makes you look a little more intelligent, as opposed to giving them the wrong answer. What happens with us is we go visit a customer and they start telling us stuff, and their last landscaper or whoever it may be told them this, this, and this. We try explaining it how it should be, and then they think we're wrong. And, you know, my claim to fame is let me prove myself to you. If I prove myself to you and show you I know what I'm talking about, I've been doing this my whole life. I learned from old-timers, and I'm very well educated. And I keep reading. I don't go home at night and watch TV and play video games. I'll grab an industry magazine. I'll grab a book. And I keep reading. Because I want to know more. It's my industry. I don't want to look like a fool. I want to know what I'm talking about. Just get back to your customer in a timely manner when you tell them you will. The worst thing you can do is tell somebody something and not follow up with it. Even if you don't know the answer, when you call them back, you say, I'm working on it. And the reason I'm saying this is, we met with a customer yesterday. Nick and I did. And we, cute little house in Osterville, cute little yard. Very nice, and the lady does a lot of it herself, like the weeding and the pruning. Cute little property. But she was distraught because of her lawn care company. The problem was she's been trying for a very long time, for years, to get grass to grow in certain areas. I walked around, Nick walked around, and we both knew exactly what the problem was. It was lack of irrigation, and she had whoever it is she uses go by and check everything, and they said it was fine. But we noticed broken heads. I noticed soil that was glazed over. And she's like, the company that I had told me I had a huge problem, and it's going to cost a lot of money to fix the problem. And I was like, what? I'm like, you don't have a major problem here. I'm like, this is a simple fix. And she's looking at me, sort of dumbfounded. She's like, everybody who's been here says I have issues, and it's going to cost me a lot of money to fix this. First of all, did they really say that? I don't know. But it's a very simple fix. And I explained it to her. Like, you just need some aerating, some top dressing, some really good grass seed. And the most important thing is fix the irrigation. Let's fix the heads. Let's get you through the summer. And then in the right time of year, in August, September, we'll renovate your lawn. And she was extremely happy. But I'm like, this isn't a major problem. And I just, you know, all day while we're trying to finish this mega project we're on, I kept thinking about that, and it bothered me that somebody has the audacity to take advantage of somebody. And that's what I don't want to see in this industry. If you don't know the answer to a question or the answer to a problem, tell them you will figure it out. That's how I learned. I didn't know. After all my education, when I started working with my dad, he told me the day I graduated, school starts Monday. And he wasn't lying. Because my whole life I worked with him. I knew a lot by the time I went to school. But I learned a lot in school, but you don't know anything till it becomes your problem. And if you care, like I do, I want to make sure my customers are happy. I kept reading and reading and understanding, and yes, I made a lot of mistakes. But I took care of those mistakes. I didn't walk away from them. And I never told somebody that something wasn't true. So it just bothered me that people in this industry are taking advantage of customers. And this isn't the first time I've heard that. I hear it almost on every project we go to. Well, this guy said that. This guy said this. If you don't know, figure it out. And I don't know. I'm just really bothered by it because I take pride in what I do. We take pride as a company. Our logo is our brand. And I don't ever want to see that brand get tarnished in any way. So I tell everybody, be honest with customers. Talk to me. And we can figure out things, no problem. But just be honest. The biggest thing with this lady's lawn was it just needed to be aerated. And obviously fixed the irrigation. But the amount of glazing I saw over the soil, it was unbelievable. And she said it was just aerated. I'm like, no, it wasn't. It was not aerated. It wouldn't look like this. So you need to get oxygen and water through your soil for roots to grow. Oh, and then she told me they seeded it, or she seeded it, but they already did round one. I'm like, well, you're not going to get any grass to seed, grass to grow. You put down a chemical that prevents weed seeds, but also turf seeds from growing if you do the regular round one. There are products out there that you put down for new seed that are weed suppressants, but they don't hurt the turf seed. So, I mean, learn your industry. I don't know, it's pretty simple, and it's just aggravating to me because I'm very, very honest. And when I know people in the industry, the same industry I'm in, are taking advantage of people, it's bothersome. And I'm not afraid to say anything to anybody, whether it's in person or on the radio. I don't care. I will call you out if I keep hearing what's going on. I don't care. It's just, don't ruin this industry. There's enough people out there tarnishing it. We have to make a change. Be professional. Discuss issues with colleagues. I'm not afraid to call any of my competitors. It's called friendly competition. We talk, we discuss things. I'm friends with the largest companies around, on Cape and off Cape. Very good friends with everybody. They have a problem, they call me. I have a problem, I call them. And I want to do that with everybody on the Cape. We should all network and talk and discuss things and what problems are you seeing? This is what I'm seeing, blah, blah, blah, blah, blah. We're a community. We should know each other and we should talk to each other. And for anybody just starting out, please, I'm telling you right now, feel free to reach out to me. Call the office, email me, whatever. Let's have a discussion. You know, I can give you pointers, what to do, what not to do. And you know, you do whatever you want with that information, but I will discuss it with you from my professional opinion on how I resolve problems or what I see. We're going to take another quick break. I will be back shortly to talk about a few more things.
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1: Good morning, Rob DeMello, DeMello Brothers Incorporated. I'm here today, fourth Saturday of every month. Please give me a call, 508-775-9985. Give me a call, ask me a question, and I will do my best to answer it. If I don't know, I'll get your info, and we will get back to you. So today's topic is the landscape industry as a whole on Cape Cod, as I see it. What I don't like what I'm seeing, I don't like what I'm hearing, First of all, this is a long holiday weekend. Memorial Day. It's when everybody comes down. Everybody wants to have cookouts or hang out with their family at their house, whatever it may be. I don't think they want to hear leaf blowers and lawnmowers. This is another huge pet peeve of mine. I'm a very firm believer in family time. Family is more important than anything. People want to be with their families. They don't want to hear the noise. If you didn't make it to somebody's house, then you didn't make it. There's nothing you can do about it. You, your workers, your co-workers, whatever it may be, deserve some time off. We have been, pardon the pun, killing it all season. This is the first long weekend we have. That we would have all hoped that would have been a little sunnier out and nicer out, but hey, it's okay. Your customers want that too. But not only your customers' neighbors. The lack of respect for people is so frustrating to me. You shouldn't start working before 7 or 7:30 in the morning, and you shouldn't work much later than 6. Let's call it 6. And then sometimes, I know, there's issues you got to keep going, especially summertime. You know, stays light out for a long time. But what do you think the people next door to your customer are thinking? Maybe they're out having dinner on their deck and they're listening to lawnmowers. They're listening to these darn weed whackers or the blowers. Do you really think people want to deal with that late at night when they're trying to have an evening? I mean, that's just so disrespectful. We do not work Saturdays, and we don't usually work much after 4 or 5 o'clock in the afternoon. 8 hours is enough. 10 hours is killing it. Killing you. It's too much for your body, and it's too much for customers. They don't want to hear it. They can say they do, but when their neighbor's guy does it, they get aggravated. So just have respect. Don't work so late. I just think that's foolish, disrespectful, and ignorant. There's no need for it. If you have that much work, you're doing some... How do I want to say this? It's just not right. Just don't do it. All right? Just control how much work you have. Don't kill your employees. Don't kill yourself. And don't upset neighbors of your clients, or even your clients. I've had people call me and change companies because they show up on a Friday afternoon at 7 p.m. to mow the lawn. Who does that? And why? What's the point? It's just frustrating. And that's why we have the laws we have. And the laws that are coming. You know, California already has bans on backpack blowers. And I'm sure weed whackers is going to be in there too. And it's heading this way. Why? Because of what we're doing. I shouldn't say we. What certain people in the industry are doing. Stop doing it. It's just, it makes no sense. There's a tomorrow. Stop taking on so much work that you can't control. Have respect for people. It's not that hard. There's no need to be out there after 5 or 6 at night because people are coming home. People want to enjoy the summer. Be on their decks. Be on their pad. Whatever. Walk around naked. I don't know. They don't need to listen to all that noise. There's no need for it. Especially here on Cape Cod. So much has changed. You can see the change happening. What's going on with every waterfront property? It's no longer cottages. It's monstrosities. And that's a beautiful thing. Because those people want to spend money here. But they don't want to listen to the noise on a evening or on a weekend. I mean, just have respect. It's just common sense. All right, my rant's over on that. Design, landscape design. Now I see all these trucks out there that say design, construction, maintenance. And I know for a fact that nobody has the education to put that, the design word, on their trucks. So please, again, stop doing it. Why am I saying this? Why do I come on the radio every week and bellyache, if you will, because I can't stand what I see. That's why. I know what it's like to get pounded at school and learn and get beat up and have projects due the next day, the night before the professors come in with a red pen, back when I was in school, and cross out your drawing with big red X's, and you have to present it the next day. You stay up all night or two nights, whatever it may be, to redo it. If you haven't lived that, you need to. You'll have a lot more respect for the industry. Hydrangeas don't like full sun. Partial. They can take it to a degree, but the customer's going to call you and say, why are they wilting? Well, because they're in the sun and they need the water. Well, why did you put them there? You know, so this is what I see on projects that we take over, properties we take over, whatever it may be. Rhododendrons, arborvitaes, stop putting them in front of houses. Stop putting them on the corners of houses. Everything looks really cute when it's small. But give it 4, 5, 6 years. Now you got a problem. Be a professional. Understand what you're doing. Understand the plants. Again, this is what I mean about education. Go to the nursery. Grab a tag. Read that tag and understand what that tag says. How big is this plant going to get? How tall? How wide? What does it need? It's not that hard. Just take the time and invest in yourself so you look good, so you can be knowledgeable when you talk to somebody. I just don't understand why people say they can do something that they don't know how to do. You make the whole industry look bad because it becomes a stereotype. I've witnessed it. I've lived it. I go into projects and I tell people, oh, we should do this, this, this. Well, that doesn't make sense. What do you mean it doesn't make sense? Like, that's what we have to do. Well, nobody's ever told me that before. Exactly. Plain and simple. Exactly. Nobody's told you that before because nobody has the experience I have when it comes to certain things. But again, read the tag. Don't put anything that's going to get big near a house. Perennials, small shrubs. And when I say small, no more than 24 to 36 inches. Keep the shrubs below the window line. It's a safety issue. When people are inside, they want to be able to see outside. It's just crazy what I see. And I understand back in the 50s and 60s, this industry was nothing what it is today. Nothing. So there weren't a lot to pick from. Now we have so many types of plants, different breeds, different species, different everything of, let's just use an example, hydrangeas. I've never seen so many varieties of hydrangeas like there are now. Tall ones, short ones, blue ones, pink ones. Every different color in between. Some, they start off pink and they end up white. Or vice versa. All in the same flower. It's amazing what's out there. Just go learn your plants. Understand it. Go once a week. Learn one plant a week. Understand it. But I just don't say you can design if you don't know how to design. And using that nonsense, those fake programs, the 3D landscape or whatever you want to call it, that's all nonsense. You're misleading customers because you do a design and everything's flowering at the same time on the design. When you use that, some of these programs. That's lying. People see that and they're like, oh my God, it's going to look so beautiful all summer. And then when it's time for the plants to they think are going to flower, there's nothing flowering or they already flowered. Stop misleading people. If you don't know the plants, don't get involved. Don't do it. Let somebody who knows. And you know what? Call somebody like me. Type in landscape designers near me. And they'll help you. They'll guide you. They might charge a fee, but they'll help you design something for your customer. I have no problem doing that to help people. You know, so you don't look like a fool. And then your customer will end up calling me someday to say, can you fix this, please? And we do that so much. We have to go move shrubs, move trees, because they're too close to a house. And sometimes you can't move them because they're so close to the foundation, you can only get half a root ball out of it. You know the plant's not going to make it. Or if it does, a portion of it's going to be weak or die. You know, I don't like throwing plants out. I try to recycle. I try to put them in other spots on the property for screening. I mean, there's so much, and it takes so many years to understand this industry. You're not going to learn it all at once. It's impossible. There's just so many different scenarios, and you have to experience the screw-ups to learn. And, you know, that's such a famous saying, you have to make mistakes to learn, and I never understood that when I was young. What do you mean? That makes no sense. You have to make mistakes to learn. But don't make costly ones. You know, I've made them. I've made the mistakes. And, you know, I learned the hard way. But I'm just trying to help other companies out there. I'm not being mean. I'm not trying to be rude. I'm just trying to help you. This is what you need to do. If you want to be in this industry. I mean, I know some people out there, they're just doing it for a little while, then they want to get out. Well, I've dedicated my life to this industry. My whole life revolves around this industry. Everything I do. Everywhere I go, I look at different plants. I look at different things. How's that growing there? How's this growing here? You know, it's just, after a while, it's just your mentality. Oh, I remember using that. Yep. It was my mistake. And, you know, honestly, I still make mistakes. I mean, like I said, we're never going to know everything. We're not perfect. But at least try. Or don't say you know how to do something when you don't. And I'm sorry if I keep repeating myself, but I want to get the message across. Understand your industry. Read a book. Google it. Talk to somebody. Go to a nursery and talk to one of the specialists there. Call somebody like me. I'll be more than happy when I can to sit down and talk and just have a discussion. Whether you're young, just getting into it, just out of college, whatever, even if you work for another company, it doesn't matter. We're all in this together, and we should all, the key word, should be here for one another, to help each other. I'm rambling on because I'm so passionate about this industry. There's so much about it that I love, and I don't want to see it get tarnished here on Cape Cod, because the Cape needs us as landscape contractors, landscape designers, landscape architects, environmental specialists. The Cape needs us right now because of what's going on with all this overdevelopment. You see nothing but tall buildings, no trees. I think every parking lot should be filled with trees to cast shade on these seas of asphalt that we have, creating so much heat. I could keep going on that topic, but we need knowledgeable people that know what plants or what trees do good where. You know? What street trees do good where. You can't just plant any street tree anywhere and it's going to do all right. There's a method to the madness. How much water does it need? Are you going to plant it in a 4x4 box in the ground that's surrounded by asphalt or granite curbing and concrete? I mean, that's the things you see and the experience, and it's disgusting what I see right now. Parking lots are the biggest disgusting thing out there because all they want to do is accommodate vehicles. More money, more money. And they should be saying, well, we should probably put some pretty large trees in here to cast some shade over this asphalt because we keep talking about going green. Well, I don't know how putting oil and stone on the ground is going green, but that's just me. Nonetheless, plant more trees, plant more shrubs, irrigate them. Don't just put islands in parking lots and put trees in it and hope for the best. Because go drive through any major parking lot right now, and they're probably all wilted. Well, maybe not so much now because all the rain we had, but they're not as big as they should be. They're not thriving. The tops are all dead. And then let's not even get into the volcano mulch, because all these so-called professionals like to build this volcano around the base of the tree. So it's being suffocated, it doesn't get water, it doesn't get oxygen, and it's nutrient deficient because nothing's getting in there by these so-called professionals doing all this. Get rid of the mulch around the base of trees. That's basic landscape 101. Do not cause a volcano around a tree. It's dumb, it looks stupid, and stop using dyed mulch. Even more disgusting. We'll be right back for the final part of the show. Bye.
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10: You know what your customers are doing right this second? The exact same thing you are, listening to me. Which, let's be honest, is kind of flattering. But my point is, ads on iHeartRadio actually get heard. In the car, at the gym, on the couch, while people are walking their dogs. Who's a good boy? Who's a good boy? You're a good boy, that's right. You're a good boy. So why not make the next ad about you? Get started.

social media can be a beautiful thing. You can network, you can talk, you can have discussions. So I want to thank Elaine. You know, thank you if you're still listening. Thank you for the comments you made. I really appreciate that. But social media, this is, it's unbelievable what I see. Think before you speak. Think before you put a post up. Before you put a post up, try Googling your question and see what Google says. Maybe even put it into some sort of AI. See what the results are. Because some of the posts I see are just, you're in this industry. You're a professional. And you're asking this simple, oh my God, question. You know, just, I don't know. And then, you know, the biggest thing about some of these posts is how they go from a simple question into an argument. Are you kidding me? You know, we're all here to help one another. I keep telling you on the radio, in person, if you have a question, call me. If you have a question, talk to another colleague in the industry. Blah, blah, blah, blah, blah. I keep repeating myself. But people literally argue behind their screens for topics they're all wrong on. It's completely comical. People arguing about what types of irrigation heads or valves to use. To me, that's completely preference. Try them all. See which one you like the best. Maybe you have two or three that you like. It baffles me. It just baffles me how ignorant some people can be. You can't tell somebody to use a product. You can advise them. You can have a discussion with them. But don't tell them they're wrong for using something. Unless it's completely stupid and they put like a ball valve in for an irrigation valve. Well, that's completely stupid. You would never do that. But because somebody uses a type of product, hey, maybe they like it. It doesn't matter. Does it get the job done? If it gets the job done, that's all that matters. We love Hunter. We love Rainbird for you know, irrigation products. So it doesn't matter. But the pump people argue over the dumbest things. I mean, don't you have better things to do? And I'm not just talking about landscaping. It's pretty much everything. Any page you're part of, you start reading comments, you just shake your head. I'm like, are you serious? This is what you're arguing over? Use what you want. Find what works best for you. And that's it. Use a combination. We use everything. Well, I shouldn't say everything. Some things that we'll never use, but, you know, for the most part, Rainbird, Hunter, Netfm, all the common names. Yeah, they're the more expensive ones, but you get what you pay for. It's plain and simple. That's just down the line, no matter what you do in life, you get what you pay for. Instead of telling people they're doing something wrong and arguing, how about having a discussion on why you like your product that you use all the time? You know, explain to them why. That's what I tell everybody. I always want to know the why. Why is there an issue? Or what's wrong with this plant? Or why is that valve doing that? Why don't I have power? Blah, blah, blah. Down the line. Why? You have to figure out your why. And, you know, this is going to sound crazy to some of you, but this is where algebra comes in. You have your why. Now you're going to figure out what that why equals. And I always tell people, you use algebra every day. You just don't realize you're using it. Or math in general. Every day, all day, you're using math. So when I hear people say, I'll never use that in my life, yeah, you use it every day. You just don't realize you're using it. But when you have a Y or an X factor, you have to figure it all out. Pretty simple. Again, just don't be ignorant. And arguing on Facebook or Instagram or any social media, that's just ignorant. And arrogance gets you nowhere. My pet peeve with people is arrogance. Don't walk around with your chest puffed out like a peacock. I can't stand that because you're in the same industry as me, buddy. We might have different opinions, different things we do, how we do. Doesn't matter. Be humble. People are going to respect you a lot more. People will go up to you and talk to you, but when you walk around and you know everything, or you think you know everything, you're useless in my book. Anyway, that's my rant for the industry.

gardens. What are we seeing in our gardens right now? Hydrangeas. Oh my God. Hydrangeas, absolutely incredible this year. Every plant I've seen that I've looked at in the ground, you know, it's already been planted in another nursery. Stuff that's in the ground that's been there for years, they are loaded. Loaded with blossoms. I am so excited about that. Acanthus. Acanthus is one of my favorite small trees, big shrubs, however you want to look at an acanthus. I have a multi-stem. I'm going to train it to be a single stem, become a nice tree. I'm going to do that myself. That's my passion, is taking shrubs and shaping them and forming them and turning them into things. It's awesome. That's my thing. With the winter that we had, the cold that we had, the amount of snow we had, to see the hydrangeas full of blossoms right now, I'm very excited. I'm shocked. It's unbelievable to see what I'm seeing. Don't touch them. If you have blossoms on your hydrangeas right now, leave the plant alone. Walk away from it. Put the pruners down. Just let it do its thing this season. Don't try cutting anything dead off of it. Just leave it alone. Enjoy what you're going to see this season. At the end of the season, tip off the dead flowers and don't touch it again till early spring. If you didn't already prune them, don't touch them. You know, because people have asked, just leave them alone. Let them do their thing this season. All the perennials, every perennial we've planted, they're all flourishing. They're all coming. All the growth is unbelievable. This time of year is awesome because you get, you know, coming out of the winter that we had, and you start to see all this green, all this beauty. It's awesome, and I'm very happy. Now, the biggest thing that I'm noticing, oh my goodness, is how much and how fast turf is growing. We mow our properties every single week, and we've been doing it since the beginning of May. So a few weeks now, 3-4 weeks we've been mowing. From week to week, some properties we're mowing 2 or 3 times the day we go, because it's grown so much in 1 week. And that has a lot to do with the type of fertilizer we use, the weather. You know, it's been pretty cool. A couple days this week were pretty warm. But it's just unbelievable the amount of growth I am seeing on all kinds of plants, all types of plants. It's fascinating to me. This is why I love Mother Nature so much. Just a little tweak of this and a little tweak of that. It's awesome. One thing, you know, that everybody has to understand is the cost of everything. Everything's gone up. Everything. And there's nothing we in the industry can do about it. All our suppliers, I mean, you think electricity is expensive? And gas? I mean, firewood. Firewood's so expensive now. And it's nothing to do with, you know, anybody taking advantage of any. Well, the one person taking advantage of anybody is the government. The cost of fuel right now is so ridiculous. Absolutely ridiculous. When you have, you know, the amount of vehicles we have, 20 plus, we have, you know, our own fuel. And it still costs us a lot of money. And here we go. I still didn't finish everything. But I want to thank everybody. Have a great, great, great Memorial Day weekend. Go outside. Enjoy yourself. Prune. Weed. Have a great weekend. Talk to you in 4th week next month.

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1: Watching and waiting. I'm Paul Stevens, Fox News. President Trump canceling weekend plans, including going to his son's wedding to meet with top advisors over Iran.
2: The president said this: "While I very much wanted to be with my son, Don Jr., and the newest member of the Trump family, his soon-to-be wife, Bettina, circumstances pertaining to government and my love for the United States of America do not allow me to do so. I feel it is important for me to remain in Washington, D.C. at the White House during this important period of time." Axios reports the president met with his national security team on Friday to talk about the war in Iran as he seriously considers new strikes. This comes after weeks of stalemate on a deal despite Pakistani mediators scrambling last minute to bridge any gaps. Secretary of State Marco Rubio says Iran wants to create a tolling system for the Strait of Hormuz, a scenario that he says is unacceptable.
1: And that's Fox's Madeline Rivera in D.C. Director of National Intelligence Tulsi Gabbard stepping down amid a cancer diagnosis for her husband.
3: The Director of National Intelligence Tulsi Gabbard, who oversees 18 agencies that keep the most important secrets in government, will leave her post on June 30th to help her husband as he fights an aggressive and rare form of bone cancer. She made the announcement after informing the president, according to reporting from Fox Digital. Gabbard posted a copy of the letter that she wrote to President Trump. Speaking of her husband, she said he faces major challenges in the coming weeks and months at this time. I must step away from public service to be by his side and fully support him through this battle. Trump responded, "Tulsi has done an incredible job and we will miss her." Gabbard is the fourth Trump cabinet official to leave during the president's second term in office.
1: Fox's David Spundaren Lucas will now serve as acting director of national intelligence after Gabbard's final day. 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
5: I'm Justin Pospiek with this WXTK News Update. Sailboats galore and dozens of powerboats will be taking part in today's 55th annual Fagawi Race. The legendary contest will see competitors battle for 25 miles between the Hyannisport Jetty and Nantucket Harbor beginning at 10 a.m. Registration and the welcome party for racers was held yesterday at the Hyannis Yacht Club. Spectators are encouraged to watch the race from Kalmas Beach in Hyannis to get the best look at all the sailboats as they head for the finish line. Yarmouth officials say the town clerk's office will be open for sticker and permit sales this weekend. Today, residents will be able to buy beach stickers, shellfish permits, and disposal area access stickers in person from 9 a.m. until 2 p.m. at the town clerk's office. There's more information available on the Town of Yarmouth website. The Barnstable County Board of Regional Commissioners bring their community meeting to Yarmouth next week. Brian Berner has more.
6: Officials say that the session will include a discussion with town officials and members of the select board on a number of topics, including an update on the Route 6 Visitor Center. They say that the meeting will begin at 10 a.m. on Wednesday at the Yarmouth Town Hall, and residents who can't attend in person can watch it live on Zoom or the Barnstable County's YouTube channel. I'm Brian Berner.
5: Some Cape Cod schools are getting a boost from the state to improve their energy efficiency. Falmouth Public Schools are set to receive $5 million to help support a new ground source heat pump system. 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That grant money is coming from the Massachusetts Clean Energy Center's Green School Works program. In sports, the bats were hot Friday, but the Red Sox fell short in an 8-6 loss to Minnesota. The teams meet again today at 4:10. And the Oklahoma City Thunder took the series lead with a 123-108 win over the Spurs in the Western Conference Game 3 in San Antonio. I'm Justin Pospiek, News Radio 95, WXTK.
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8: You're busy through Bourne on 25 East between the Scenic Highway and the Bourne Bridge. And it's a slow go getting on Cape at the Bourne. Heavy and slow through the Dennis Lane drop on Route 6 East. I'm Jackie Murphy with your latest look at Cape Cod traffic.
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10: Well, less than ideal weather for the long holiday weekend, but we'll make the best of it. I'm 1 degree outside meteorologist Danielle Noyes. Overcast but dry today, highs in the lower 60s, cloudy with rain approaching by dawn, lows in the lower 50s tonight. Tomorrow's wet and cool, areas of rain, highs in the mid 50s, breezy east-southeast wind 10 to 20 miles per hour, clouds with breaks of sun and some lingering showers on Memorial Day with highs around 60. For the only forecast you need to know, download our free 1 degree outside weather app on the App Store and Google Play.
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15: Good morning, everybody, and welcome to The Conversation with Stephen and Grace. And before we begin and get into the program, I just would like to say, first let me welcome the co-host, Grace. Good morning.
16: Good morning, Stephen. So good to be with you and our wonderful audience.
15: No, it is, and we'll be turning it over to you in just a minute. But I just wanted to take a moment to tell everybody that while you're having a great, hopefully enjoyable Memorial Day weekend, remember what the real meaning of Memorial Day is. It's to mourn and honor the over 1 million personnel, military personnel, who died while serving in the armed forces. We observe it to solemnly reflect on their ultimate sacrifice and to ensure their legacy of courage and liberty is never forgotten. And we should also be grateful and thankful to all the men and women who are serving and protecting our nation today. So the next time you see any member of the armed forces, thank them for their service. I always do. I'm sure most of you do. You never know how much it means to them when you actually thank them for their service. All right, we turn the program over now to Grace for her monologue, but we could be changing subjects during the show because of what's happening now in the Middle East. All right, let's go.
16: Thank you so much, Stephen, and what a beautiful tribute for Memorial Day. Very heartfelt words, and I share everything you just said. Well, what a week it is. It has been. The Director of National Intelligence, Tulsi Gabbard, has decided to step away from her duties. I love Tulsi. I think she did a phenomenal job. In her resignation letter, she states that she must assist her husband, who has a very serious health condition. She wants to be by his side. The truth of the matter is that she has been at odds with the White House, especially in their conduct of multiple military campaigns abroad, Iran, Venezuela. Now it looks like the president might want to have some action in Cuba, and she was not on board with all of that. However, we've got to say, Tulsi did a phenomenal job in helping the president keep one of his campaign promises, and that is to stop the weaponization within the intelligence community and across the government. That's a key pledge that the government made, and she made lots of headway in that regard, including also in declassifying information that showed us that Russia collusion, for example, was a Democratic plot. It wasn't real. And she has done everything she can to bring transparency and integrity to the bureaucracy that she oversaw. She oversaw 18 agencies. So this is a big loss, I think, for Trump's cabinet. Also, the president is trying to keep one of those promises, which is to, you know, stop the weaponization of the government, to turn the page from those dreadful Biden years. And they announced a fund, a $1.8 million fund, to compensate anybody that was unjustly prosecuted during Biden's administration. And when that was announced, I saw no problem with that. That sounds like a really good idea to me. We all experienced the fear, the terror during Biden's administration that conservatives were definitely targeted. And it wasn't just, say, those that participated in January 6th in any way, shape, or form, but it was conservatives across the board were feeling that their liberties were threatened. If you were, for example, protesting at a pro-life clinic, you could be unjustly prosecuted. And so this week, they announced that they want to create a fund, not just having, say, pardon some people that were unjustly prosecuted, because a pardon is one step of trying to make things right, but also give them some compensation for the legal costs they incurred, for the stress, for the anxiety, for the loss of a job, for perhaps the complete blow up of their lives. I mean, some of these people lost marriages, lost family members, lost friends. How do you actually compensate them for that? So here's a good idea. We want a fund that the president saw that he had some leverage to create. He was going to drop his lawsuit against the IRS as a victim himself of lawfare. He thought, well, I know what that feels like. And I had the money to withstand it. But what about the people who don't have the money to withstand it? And I had the privilege to put my life back together, right? He was able to rebuild his life, becoming president for a second time, and rebuild his fortune. But what about the people out there that don't have the same privilege? So he decided to drop his lawsuit to give others a similar opportunity to make their lives, to get their lives back to what it was before, or even to improve their lives based on this calamity that that their own government imposed on them. Well, it looks like the Republicans are not on board with this. Some of them, there was a shouting match between Republicans and the Attorney General, and the members of Congress who were about to vote on a key reconciliation bill, which is going to fund many sectors of our government that desperately need funding, The Republicans instead decided, you know what? We're so upset about this weaponization fund. We're not going to go forward with this vote. We're going to just leave. And they are on a recess now until June 1st. So we witnessed the president trying to correct a wrong and his Republican Party basically saying, no, we're not on board. We're not going to accept it as you've structured it. And not only that, now we're going to walk out and not fund the government for at least another week. Wow, what a week it has been. And the question is, well, what about the root cause of this? Is the weaponization fund legitimate? Who's the money going to go to? Is it going to go to people that were violent? And this is one of the talking points that you've heard all week from the media. And the answer is a commission is going to be appointed and they're going to analyze this case by case. Obviously, they want this money to go to people who were legitimately wrong. That means they had to have been unfairly prosecuted. Listen to our vice president fielding a question from the press. Roll cut one.
13: I understand that everybody is eligible to apply for this fund. I mean, you're eligible, but I assume you're not going to apply and you don't think you should get money out of this fund.
17: Of course.
13: So isn't it just as easy to say that people that attacked police officers should not get taxpayer money from this fund?
17: Well, John, we're not trying to give money to anybody who attacked a police officer. We're trying to give money, not give money, we're trying to compensate people where the book was thrown at them, they were mistreated by the legal system. Sometimes, you know, we do have, John, in this country, innocent until proven guilty. We do have people who were accused of attacking law enforcement officers. That doesn't mean that we're going to completely ignore some of the claims that they're going to make. We're going to evaluate these things on a case-by-case basis. And if we think that somebody, whatever they were accused of, if we think that somebody was unfairly prosecuted and deserves just compensation, then that's what this fund is going to exist to provide. It's just going to correct a wrong, and I think that's a good thing. And I'd encourage everybody, Democrat, Republican, Independent, let's turn the page on this thing that we did under the last administration where we tried to throw people in prison because they had the wrong politics. Let's throw people in prison who broke the law. I think this fund is a good part of getting justice for the people who were wrongly treated.
16: And he's dead right. And I don't understand what's so hard to understand about this. They keep saying it's going to be on a case by case basis. So why is the media jumping the gun on this? So far, not a single penny has been doled out to anybody yet. And the commission hasn't been set up yet. And the terms of the whole weaponization fund hasn't been created. But it didn't stop them from going apoplectic. Here's the vice president again, defending what, in my view, is a brilliant idea. Roll cut two.
13: I want to ask you about that $1.8 billion fund set up, weaponization fund, as it's being called. Why should taxpayers be paying to settle a $10 billion lawsuit that was brought by the president of the United States? And should people that attacked the Capitol building and assaulted police officers, should they be eligible? Should they receive money? Should they receive money from this fund?
17: Well, let me say a couple things about that. First, John, I think in some ways the media has misrepresented what this is actually about. This is about compensating Americans for the lawfare that we saw under the last administration. And by the way, anybody can apply for it. Republicans can apply for it. Democrats can apply for it. As you know, the President of the United States has pardoned a number of Democrats who he felt were actually subject to this lawfare. I mean, if Hunter Biden wants to apply for this particular fund, he is welcome to. It's going to go through a normal process where we vet everything, where we try to identify whether people's claims are actually legitimate. But here's the question. You say, why should taxpayers fund this? Whenever the United States government incurs legal expenses, it pays out those legal expenses. When it's settling a lawsuit, it pays out money to settle that lawsuit. And the question is a dollar of this money going to the Trump administration? No. Is a dollar of this money going to Donald Trump personally? No. Is a dollar of this money going to Donald Trump's family? No. The people that would get the money are people, some of whom have been prosecuted completely disproportionate to any crime they've ever committed.
16: And that's what the committee is going to assess. So what part of innocent until proven guilty do these people not understand? And when you ask the question, well, who's going to fund this? The government. Yes, the government, because the government did this. The government unlawfully violated people's rights and prosecuted some people based on a pure vendetta or on an intimidation campaign or based on their politics. And therefore, if the government did it, well, then the government has to recompensate these people. To me, the case is clear. It should be an open and shut book, not this massive controversy that it's become. And shame on the Republicans for not standing by our president on this attempt to redress a grievous wrong that has existed in this republic of ours since Biden took office. This is a great idea, and it should be fully supported by every Republican. They've got to go back to work, fund this project, and get their job done. Fund the agencies that have been waiting now for weeks and weeks for their money, like Homeland Security, like ICE. Get the government working for the people and to correct the grievous wrongs done by the previous administration. Stephen, what are your thoughts?
15: Well, Grace, I agree with you, but when you said that the Democrats are going to be really upset about it, I mean, what's new? I mean, they're against everything that the Republicans want to do. But I was reading an interesting article. Again, I don't know anything about it other than I am just stating what I'm reading. Ted Cruz warned that if the administration does not modify the anti-weaponization fund by the time Congress comes back into session, which I believe is in the first week in June.
16: June 1st, yes.
15: Yep. They've got a full-on revolt in the Senate. When reached for comment on Cruz's remarks, a White House official told NBC News in a statement Friday that the administration appreciated yesterday's conversation and feedback. We look forward to additional conversations as needed. The Senate is scheduled to return, as you just said, session June 1st. A growing number of Republicans have raised concerns over the fund. So we'll have to see what happens. I mean, I think they're entitled. People's, you know, if they were, their lives were threatened or they had to spend lots of money, like Mark Meadows and people like he's applying, Mark Meadows, because he's a former White House chief of staff, is asking the Justice Department to reimburse him for his legal fees he incurred in multiple federal and state investigations in the wake of the 2020 presidential election. So what I'd like to do right now, because we only have a couple of minutes, is go to the phones, 508-775-9985, and say hello to Steve from Plymouth. Steve, you're on the air with Stephen and Grace. Good morning.
18: Good morning, Stephen and Dr. Grace. I've been praying for this kind of a thing for years, that we need to stop wasting our time trying to put people like Comey and Clapper in jail, and just we should be encouraging people to stand up for their civil rights and seek monetary damages and have the government pay monetary damages and forget about, you'll never put Comey in jail, ever. It's just not going to happen. But what can happen is people like General Flynn and Papadopoulos, who are set up, and these people who are thrown into jail for praying peacefully at an abortion clinic, or people who are invited into the Capitol, you know, nonviolent victims of lawfare should be compensated for their loss of civil rights. I mean, it's okay when the left does it. And by the way, when are we getting our money back for all this fraud in Minnesota and other places? It's just we taxpayers are paying for that nonsense also. But
15: they're working on it. They're working on that now, Steve. They're working on that now in Minnesota to try and get the money back. But I'm a little skeptical that they will. It was a lot of money that they took.
18: Probably all went to Somalia and other places.
15: Yep, absolutely. Well, all right. Well, listen, we appreciate the call and enjoy your weekend. Grace can respond to you right afterwards, but we had a hard break coming, so that's why we had to take. You're listening to The Conversation with Stephen and Grace, and if Grace has any response to you, she'll give it to you after the air, after we come back, and Jeff, we'll get to your call after that.
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15: 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Let's go to the phones right now and talk to Jeff from Chelsea. Jeff, you're next on the conversation with Stephen and Grace.
0: Thank you very much. Now, I think Trump's doing a very good job in a lot of ways, but the left wing is just going to bog him down to the midterms, and Trump is going to get croaked. And you know why? Normie. I always talk about the concept of the normie, the swath of the great unwashed. Now, you see, the breeding ground of normie is the universities. What we need is we need a house on un-American activities for all the socialist and communist professors in universities, and cut the fat out of all these social studies university programs, and get back to the reading, writing, arithmetic, medical studies, rhetoric, philosophy, Latin, the real hardcore academic studies that turn normie into intellectuals. And Grace, you're more into the university system than I am. What do you think? Do you think we ought to have a HULAC for communist professors to drive them out of the universities and put in conservative professors, sane professors, to teach our kids? Because the universities and the public school system is the foundation of our system. If we don't reform that, we lost the country.
16: Jeff, I could not agree with you more. And one of the reasons I left academia and then jumped into the world of media and activism is to sound the alarm bells for what was going on. I literally saw right before my eyes, as a graduate student, I was being trained by professors that were really rooted in the key pillars of Western civilization. And they were slowly being replaced by a new generation of professors that were steering all of the students towards a left-wing view of our heritage and trying to push forward progressive ideas for the future. So listen, I saw it firsthand. It has been a key part of my life. That's why I left the entire university system. And we do have to reclaim our education system from the bottom all the way up to the top. And that's going to take a tremendous amount of individual effort. Just like the left reclaimed, revolutionized the system piece by piece, working their way inside of it. We have to do the same to correct the damage. That's an excellent point, and thank you so much for that call, Jeff.
15: I guess Jeff is gone. But I'd like to, he was on that topic, because I know you have something you want to say. He said that the midterms, Trump is going to get crushed, and the Republicans are going to get crushed. But if that's the case, how did he do so well this past Tuesday? I mean, this is not even the midterms, and he won because he supported people in four states, Kentucky, Georgia, Pennsylvania, Alabama. He had the people that he endorsed win. Especially in Kentucky, who Ed Gallarin, he beat Massey. And so I don't understand how people can think that the Republicans right now are not poised to win the midterms. I don't think they're going to get smashed. I guess it's better to think they are and then get surprised than to think they're going to get smashed and then they do. But he did very well this past week, and everybody admitted that. It wasn't just, you know, it wasn't like he was just beating his chest. Everybody did. What are your thoughts about that, Ms. Grace?
16: Well, Stephen, I really appreciate your optimism. I think a lot's going to depend on where we are in terms of the affordability crisis by November. Because the risk that the president faces is, yes, he did very well. He's trying to reshape the party. But say, look at the 45% of people that did vote for Massey, whom I love, by the way. What if those people within the base decide by November, you know what? I'm not on board anymore with the direction that the president is taking the country, and I'll stay home. Even if a small portion of that 45% of his base doesn't come out, and then the Democrats come out in full force, we could lose the House. So there is really grave risk to the president there. And I think one of the reasons he wanted to do a weaponization fund was he wants to be able in the fall to go forward and say, look at the promises that I did keep. And this is one of them. This is huge. I felt under threat during the Biden years as a commentator, as a public person, as someone whose ideas are known, and as someone whose whole family, you know, our ideas are public, not just me, but my husband. And so I felt like, you know what, if we keep going down this direction, literally I'm possibly a target, as is my husband. And so when the president was elected, I breathe a huge sigh of relief, you know, and this weaponization fund is part of showing the whole country that if you wrong a citizen, we're going to make it right. And we don't want that to happen anymore. Now, where I disagree with Steve from Plymouth is, Steve from Plymouth said that he agreed overall with me, but that he also wanted the prosecution of Clapper to stop, or the prosecution of some deep state actress to stop. I say no to that. I think that the media is mischaracterizing that as something partisan, where it's not. Those were the people that directly violated our rights. They were sabotaging the president's electoral mandate during his first term. And then during the Biden years, they were out there to crush MAGA. So part of setting the record straight and rewriting all the wrongs is to make sure that all those evildoers go to jail. So the right people have to go to jail, and the people who were wrongly prosecuted have to be compensated.
15: Yeah, and Comey, who we said will never go to jail, is the first person that should go to jail. So I'm hoping that they will take care of him. Listen, and I agree that the affordability situation is bad, but this is what I don't understand. This is Memorial Day weekend, and I don't know how many millions, 45 million maybe, that figure sticks in my head for some reason. 45 million, no, that's not my bank account. I'm just saying 45 million is, those people will be traveling by automobile this weekend, are traveling now as we're speaking, and started probably yesterday. And they know that they have to pay $4.50 in some places, and $5 in other places. But they're still traveling. So that's not stopping them from traveling. So I think that once this conflict in Iran is over, and the price of fuel and other items come way down before November, then I think the Republicans have a very, very good chance of keeping the House and the Senate. I guess we'll just have to wait.
16: Well, Steve, we're in a race for time, and that's the risk, though, because even if the war, say, ends today, will we be able to clear the Strait of Hormuz, get everything operating back to normal, and bring those prices down in time for November? And right now, that time frame is getting narrower and narrower. That's the very, very big risk that the president has taken. But, you know, getting back to the weaponization fund, I think, first of all, I think I misspoke and might have said 1.8 million. It's 1.8 billion, of course. It's 1.8 billion. So my bad if I misspoke earlier. You know, this is going to be really important towards, for all the activists out there for the midterm, say the people that do take an interest in what the president does and they actually do things. I think seeing that he has their back like this is going to be very important to gin up his own base, even those who might disagree with some of the other actions that he's taken. So, you know, kudos to the administration for sticking to their guns on this. And I think that they have to just continue to push back on their Republican colleagues and show them the value of what they're doing.
15: I agree. Now I'm going to read you a lovely email we just got.
16: Wow.
15: Wow,
16: I like
15: right.
16: the tone.
15: Yeah. Well, I haven't read the whole thing, but I'm assuming the end will be as good as the beginning. It said, no subject. Happy Memorial Day weekend, Steve and Grace. I want to thank you both for the love you have for our country. The passion comes out every weekend and should be applauded. I just want to hear the complaints coming from the left regarding the money for the slush fund that they have for pedophiles, perverts, wife beaters, and all the other twisted stuff they seem to be doing and getting away with. And Trump needs to finish this darn job, or else it's a waste of money and resources. I love the guy. Thank you, guys. And three American flags follow the guys. Signed, Joe D. Well, thank you, Joe, for that. I thought that was a very nice email. And by the way, if you'd like to get in touch with us, you can by calling our phone number, which is 508-775-9985, or email us at radio-star@comcast.net.
16: And you know what I love about this email that we just received is the phrase love for our country and the passion that is expressed on our show. You know, when we've had these hot debates over the Iran war, we do have to applaud every single caller who calls in, because these are people that are passionate either way. They want what they view as the very best, as they see in the two co-hosts, both of us, even when we disagree, our heart is in the right place. We want the very best for this country, even if sometimes we disagree on the path forward. But you know, on this weaponization fund, the Republicans now are really getting on my nerves, because at this moment they're refusing to fund ICE, the Border Patrol, the wall, border security. I mean, we need this funded. The Democrats have shut down our government two times already, and we've been fighting for all of this to be reopened and funded. For goodness sakes, fund it. And support the weaponization fund, even if you want to have more, you know, get more teeth into it. Just tell the president, overall, we're going to support you, but we want more information, we want more clarity, we want more guardrails. I mean, I don't see why is that so hard? Why did they have to just fire all of their animosity at the president and at the attorney general, and then shut the government and just go, just disappear for 10 days. This doesn't make them look good.
15: It doesn't, but you can't stop them. They are absolutely just the most ridiculous party, not wanting to do the right thing and protect this country. It is terrible. And this has nothing to do with anything other than I just wanted to bring this up. Did you happen to, I don't know if you're a devotee of staying up a little bit late, but Stephen Colbert on CBS signed off Thursday night. Did you happen to see any of that?
16: You know, I do not watch Colbert. I never have. I read the headlines that he was leaving, and I thought, good riddance.
15: Yeah. The only reason I mention it is because I didn't see any of it, but I was going through YouTube and saw some excerpts from it. It was the worst show we ever did. It was just pathetic. It was just really, really bad.
16: You know what? Maybe we should compensate anybody who ever, you know, watched Stephen Colbert, add that to the weaponization fund. Now, that's a joke. Don't send us emails. I want you to listen to our wonderful Vice President Vance, who is so articulate. He really knows how to handle the media, as I said last week. And there he was again this week, fielding questions and explaining what we want America to look like and why this fund is so important to try to get us there. Roll cut three.
1: Tina Peters is this woman who is about to get out of prison, thanks in large part to the president's good work in Colorado. This is a woman who, at worst, if you believe everything that the prosecutors said about her, committed misdemeanor trespassing, and somebody threw the book at her, this innocent grandmother was going to spend 10 years in prison, completely disproportionate to any misdemeanor trespassing that I've ever seen. Was that fair? No. Is it reasonable for her to get some compensation for the fact that she was treated unfairly? I think the answer is yes, and I think that what we're going to see, hopefully, is the entire country, led by this Department of Justice, turning the page on the lawfare. What I would like to propose, and I think the Democrats, you know, hopefully they're willing to meet us halfway here. I won't hold my breath. But what I would propose is something very simple, that if you are willing to turn the page on Joe Biden's lawfare, why don't we prosecute people? Very simple principle. Why don't we prosecute people who violate the law? Let's not prosecute people because they said the wrong thing or because they had the wrong political candidate or because they had the wrong viewpoint. And I think part of that, part of turning the page on that, is to actually ensure the real victims of that lawfare receive some compensation. That's what this fund is going to be targeted at. And again, there's going to be a process to ensure that that money is only given to people who have actually, I hate to say earned it, but the people who actually were really mistreated by the previous administration and Department of Justice.
15: He's right. That was a good clip to play. He was right. Look what they did to Mike Flynn, General Flynn. Mm-hmm. There was not enough money. He could deserve the whole, what is it, $250 billion, did you say?
16: No, it's a $1.8 billion fund. You know, and it wasn't just Flynn. I mean, think about Giuliani. Think about the lawyers that helped Trump defend his case that the election in 2020 was stolen. And then, of course, you know, even the people that did commit wrongs and were ultimately prosecuted, right? There was a portion of the process that was a violation of their due process rights. That has to be redressed too. Some of them were placed under solitary confinement. Some of them didn't have access to a lawyer. All basic provisions of our legal code that were violated. And I love it that the vice president keeps saying the word turn the page. This is very important because the media is trying to characterize this administration as an administration that wants revenge, that wants a vendetta. No, this administration is trying to clean up the disastrous Biden years in terms of how they violated the law again and again, prosecute the evildoers, and compensate the innocent victims of that so that we can start fresh, so that truly justice can be blind going forward.
15: Well, I just was handed this by the one of the executive producers of this show that says that the Justice Department also recently settled two claims by former Trump national security official and right-wing activist Michael Flynn, with one case settling for at least $1.25 million, a source familiar with the settlement agreement and negotiations told CBS News. So that's good. Somebody got $1.25 million. 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

0: The president has set up a slush fund, and he literally will get to choose through his hand-picked appointees who gets paid that fund. That is absurd.
1: The president did not set up this fund. It's not a slush fund.
2: It's not a slush fund. A slush fund is to give it, say, to, you know, it to use corrupt means to disperse taxpayer money. This is the actual opposite of that. This is literally like calling something black, white, or white, black. It's the complete opposite of that. This is to redress wrongs. And obviously there has to be a transparent process. Truly those people whose basic American rights were violated. And we heard those cases for years all across conservative talk radio. Even individual activists would call in and tell us what had happened to them. These terrible stories. I didn't even recognize our country for those years that Biden was in office. We kept scratching our heads. How could this be happening? We're supposed to be the foremost democracy in the world with a legal structure that is second to none. And yet, they were turning it into like a banana republic. If you're on the wrong side politically, you could get a knock on the door by a police officer or an FBI agent. And this is what they're saying has to stop. It was the Democrats who were thwarting the basic rights of our citizens. And then the question now is, who is eligible to apply? It's so simple. Everybody is eligible. Everybody is eligible. If you think you have a case, go ahead and apply. It's that simple. And then let the committee decide if they're actually going to award your claim with the funds that you're requesting. Roll cut five.
3: Mr. Attorney General, this is an outrageous, unprecedented slush fund that you set up. Simple question. Will individuals who assaulted Capitol Hill police officers be eligible for this fund?
4: Well, as it makes plain, anybody is
3: just let me know if they're eligible for the fund.
4: As was made plain yesterday, anybody in this country is eligible to apply if they believe they're a victim of weaponization.
3: Mr. Attorney General, let me ask you this. Are there going to be rules that say that if you've assaulted a Capitol Hill police officer or committed a violent crime, you will not be eligible? Why not make that a rule?
4: I expect that, because I'm not one of the commissioners setting up the rules, I expect that there will be rules.
3: You're appointing four of the five members, aren't you, Mr. Attorney General?
4: Pardon me?
3: You're appointing four of the five members.
4: I am appointing all five members.
3: You can certainly set up the rules. I would hope you would make a rule that anyone convicted of assaulting a police officer of violent crime is simply not eligible. They should not apply.
5: How many times is this idiot going to ask a question and he doesn't let the guy talk? I hate this. Of course, if you assaulted a policeman and they can prove you did it, you shouldn't be eligible for the fund. I don't understand what... It's common sense, isn't it? Who should be available to... And first of all, as Grace pointed out, you are eligible. Anybody can apply, but then there's going to be five people that are going to decide whether or not your case merits you getting any money. But not if you assaulted somebody and they can prove that you caused them bodily harm or whatever. You're not going to, they'll shoot you down right away. Boom, you're not going to get anything. And I don't understand what these people don't understand. And as Grace pointed out correctly, it's not a slush fund. A slush fund is let's go to Hawaii for the weekend. We'll go out for dinner and we'll take it out of the slush fund. I mean, this is money that's owed to people like General Flynn and other people that were, not General Flynn, I guess he was, but anyway, Mike Flynn, who was really wronged badly. All right, let's go to the phones quickly because we don't have much time left. Andrew, calling on the cell, you're on the conversation with Stephen and Grace on this Memorial Day weekend. Good morning.
6: Good morning, sir. I hope everybody's having a good Memorial Day weekend. I'm actually not bothered by them putting together this fund at all. I'm actually very happy about it. I think it's a good sign because, again, and I've said it many times on this show and other places, I was in the city that day before the sun ever came up. So I saw with my own eyes how full of BS they are. And there are definitely people that should be getting that money, like Ashley Babbitt's family, among many others. Mm-hmm. But here's the thing. They have to play the narrative. And they keep having to scream boogeyman

0: because they can't allow themselves to be held to account for the shady business that they conducted on that day with their false flag operations that they were running around. Remember, they told you there were no FBI in that crowd and that nobody was stirring the pot. And that's a lie. And it's now provable to be a lie. And people have been screaming their heads off about it for years. So I'm very happy to see this. And they got some real balls to be lecturing anybody on misuse of funds and talking about slush funds, considering the shenanigans they get up to and they're leering senators and everything else. So I have no sympathy for them whatsoever. And I hope the American people do get something back for the abuse that they've suffered at the hands of these fools. So that's all I had to say.
1: Well, Andrew, honestly, you're on fire today because you're bringing up an important point. We have a lot more information now than we did back then. Think about it. Even those who were prosecuted, let's look at their cases now in light of what we know, that there were many more FBI agents in the crowd than we have been previously told. What about the security failures that day that occurred? We have a lot of evidence now that has come to light since so much information has been, you know, made transparent by the administration. So let's review every case. And then they keep repeating the same phrase over and over again. Oh, if they hurt a cop, should they get compensation? Well, slow down here. The entire legal process is based on the fact that there is a process for appealing, you know, any aspect of the judicial, any step of it can be appealed. Even somebody that is convicted of murder, say just a regular murderer, there's an appeals process that they have the right to go through. So even if somebody did hurt a cop, which I support the cops always 100% and I want them protected and I hate anybody who's violent to them, but let's even look at those cases and say, was this citizen's due process violated at any point? That's what the appeals courts do. Look at what they did with Harvey Weinstein, right? We know this guy is just a scumbag, but some of the cases were overturned. Why? Because his rights at some point were violated. The whole judicial process is based on review, review, review again. But not for the January 6th protesters. No, no, no. Bury that under the rug because they don't want us to see and talk about all the information that has come out since then. So, Andrew, brilliant call.
2: Well, all I want to say is maybe these people are afraid if the cases go to court, the fund for compensation will bring up more wrongdoing, which was really was ridiculous, by the Democrats. Now on, we refer to them as Dumbocrats. D-U-M-B. Dumbocrats. More of the conversation with Stephen and Grace is right around the corner. We'll be right back.

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1: Still talking, I'm Daria Albinger. The negotiations between the U.S. and Iran continue as the parties struggle to come to an agreement on nuclear weapons. Here's Fox's Jeff Paul.
2: A delegation from Pakistan is now in Iran, which includes the country's army chief. They're meeting with the Iranian foreign minister and the speaker of parliament as Pakistan works to hammer out a ceasefire deal between the two sides. Marco Rubio, who just landed in India after NATO meetings in Sweden, says there needs to be a plan B if Washington and Tehran can't agree on a deal. Rubio says Tehran cannot control or monetize the freedom of navigation, and they can't have a nuclear weapon. Back here in the UAE, one official who spoke out recently said he thinks there's a 50-50 chance that Iran and the U.S. can get a deal. His concern lies within the fact that Iran, according to him, has a history of overplaying the cards they are dealt.
1: The Strait of Hormuz has been blockaded since the beginning of the war, closing off most of the world's oil supply and causing gas prices to spike around the world. Kevin Warsh was sworn in yesterday as the 17th chair of the Federal Reserve.
3: And it was a who's who in that ceremony. Warsh sworn in by Justice Clarence Thomas, Scott Bessent, and Kevin Hassett were both in the room. Hassett, of course, was a front runner for the job at one point. Another finalist for the spot, Federal Reserve Governor Christopher Waller, made comments shortly before that ceremony saying it would be, quote, crazy for the Fed to contemplate cuts in the near future. Central bankers say some policy firming might be appropriate if inflation persistently stays above that 2% target rate. Warsh begins his first term as the conflict in Iran puts upward pressure on prices. In the past, Warsh has argued for reshaping the Fed and shrinking its footprint.
1: That's Connor Hansen of the Fox Business Channel. 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
4: I'm Justin Pospiek with this WXTK news update. Sailboats galore and dozens of powerboats will be taking part in today's 55th annual Fagawi Race. The legendary contest will see competitors battle for 25 miles between the Hyannisport Jetty and Nantucket Harbor beginning at 10 a.m. Registration and the welcome party for racers was held yesterday at the Hyannis Yacht Club. Spectators are encouraged to watch the race from Kalmas Beach in Hyannis to get the best look at all the sailboats as they head for the finish line. Yarmouth officials say the town clerk's office will be open for sticker and permit sales this weekend. Today, residents will be able to buy beach stickers, shellfish permits, and disposal area access stickers in person from 9 a.m. until 2 p.m. at the town clerk's office. There's more information available on the Town of Yarmouth website. The Barnstable County Board of Regional Commissioners bring their community meeting to Yarmouth next week. Brian Berner has more.
5: Officials say that the session will include a discussion with town officials and members of the select board on a number of topics, including an update on the Route 6 Visitor Center. They say that the meeting will begin at 10 a.m. on Wednesday at the Yarmouth Town Hall, and residents who can't attend in person can watch it live on Zoom or the Barnstable County's YouTube channel. I'm Brian Berner.
4: Some Cape Cod schools are getting a boost from the state to improve their energy efficiency. Falmouth Public Schools are set to receive $5 million to help support a new ground source heat pump system. More than $300,000 is being awarded to Truro Central School so a solar carport can be built on the upper staff parking lot. That grant money is coming from the Massachusetts Clean Energy Center's Green School Works program. In sports, the bats were hot Friday, but the Red Sox fell short in an 8-6 loss to Minnesota. The teams meet again today at 4:10. And the Oklahoma City Thunder took the series lead with a 123-108 win over the Spurs in the Western Conference Game 3 in San Antonio. I'm Justin Pospiek, News Radio 95, WXTK.
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7: You're dealing with some pockets of congestion, keeping you stop and go on Route 3 South. As you travel between 44 and Long Pond Road and Herring Pond Road and the Sagamore Bridge, they've cleared the right lane crash on 25 East in Bourne. I'm Jackie Murphy with your latest look at Cape Cod traffic.
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9: Well, less than ideal weather for the long holiday weekend, but we'll make the best of it. I'm One Degree Outside meteorologist Danielle Noyes. Overcast but dry today. Highs in the lower 60s. Cloudy with rain approaching by dawn. Lows in the lower 50s tonight. Tomorrow's wet and cool. Areas of rain. Highs in the mid 50s. Breezy east-southeast wind 10 to 20 miles per hour. Clouds with breaks of sun and some lingering showers on Memorial Day with highs around 60. For the only forecast you need to know, download our free One Degree Outside weather app on the App Store and Google Play.
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14: It's time to stand up and speak up on iHeart's Weekend Liberal Buster. The conversation with Stephen and Grace, where you are not cowered, not crushed, not canceled. Warning, you're entering America's last free speech zone. On the conversation with Stephen and Grace, the gaslighting stops here. The conversation with Stephen and Grace starts right now.
15: Good afternoon, everybody, and welcome to the conversation with Stephen and Grace. And if we didn't have enough problems in the country and the world, now we have a new one. Cities across the United States are being rocked by wild teen takeover. And what are teen takeovers? It's when a large group of youths use social media to gather at a designated time and public location to socialize. I warn you now, do not allow your children to attend one of these gatherings because they are extremely violent. These takeovers are seen all across the country, and it shows how social media has supercharged these gatherings into something more significant. What is new about these gatherings is the scale and how these things are networked. This story caught my attention when I saw on the news this past Tuesday at 3 p.m., three people were stabbed at a crowded Rhode Island beach as hundreds of teens packed an area of Narragansettown Beach. Just 20 miles away, more disorder broke out in Middletown with a massive crowd of over 1,000 teens brawling. Crowds of teens swarmed Pier Village in Long Beach, New Jersey, where fights broke out. They were seen jumping on cars, and police made arrests. The New Jersey police chief said out-of-control kids have forced a new town law that could put parents behind bars. A law. This has forced city officials to implement an 8 p.m. curfew. At Hampton Beach in New Hampshire, 51 were arrested. The police chief said that there were two separate Hampton Beach takeover events. They bring large groups, they start drinking, fighting, and causing unsafe behavior and disruption. These are not isolated incidents. They fit into a pattern of public disturbances where large groups of young people disrupt businesses, parks, and other public areas. Then there was this violent altercation involving teenagers in Washington, D.C. at a Chipotle restaurant. The Chipotle brawl involved two groups of juveniles arguing inside the restaurant before it escalated into fighting big time, some hurling chairs across the room, and these kids were all wearing black clothing and had face masks on. This incident went viral, and the footage was seen by thousands, and there is no question that this has fueled questions and concerns on this kind of public disorder. U.S. Attorney for the District of Columbia, Janine Pirro, has announced that her office will pursue parental accountability under curfew and contributing to the delinquency laws. Listen, as the top federal prosecutor for the nation's capital lays down the law as she points her finger at enabler parents. Roll cut 8.
12: Parents have a fundamental responsibility to control their children. It's their children, not the government's children. And in the end, if parents do not step up and stand in the place of their children, then we're going to prosecute the parents and the children. And I can do it through truancy at schools and working with the chancellor of the schools. I can do it with the family court. I have talked to the local attorney general who has indicated that he will work with us. I can get it through the courts. Person in needs of supervision. Who are their parents if they're already a court order requiring that they follow fundamental rules from the family court? I've got a lot of opportunities to go after these parents, and no one is going to stop me from doing that. And the shame of all this is that the taxpayers end up footing the bill for the damage, for the extra police. And what we saw at Chipotle the other night is an example of what's to come, and we're not going to tolerate it. And whatever we need to do to get it done, we'll do.
15: She also said, this sends a clear message to parents that you must supervise your kids or you face criminal consequences. And why is this happening? Is it a social and economic factor like lack of youth engagement, unemployment, strained family relationships, or other influences? What seems like fun quickly turns dangerous. These takeovers are reckless. They create safety risks for drivers, businesses, and the community. And what I am trying to figure out is, what is the motivation? Is it a sign of moral decay? Is it so they can swarm an area or business and be violent, destroy property, and steal? Why is it that they think they have the right to do whatever they want? Is it because they think we won't do anything to stop it? This has nothing to do with being poor. It has everything to do with a lack of accountability for their behavior and the lack, in many cases, of constructive involvement with their families. Most of us had parents that would evoke the fear of God in you and me if you believed and behaved like that. They would feel shame because of our actions. It is a lack of fear among teenagers because there is a lack of discipline at the home. We were taught discipline, manners, and respect for our elders. Now, this is how it looked as today. If you do this and treat your children like that, they call it child abuse. Well, today, I'm sure it doesn't resonate with our youth. And it's not fair that these takeovers make it hard for the good kids. It may be time to put back the 1960s through the late 1980s phrase used on a nightly broadcast across the country as a public service announcement. And I remember these well. It's 10 o'clock. Do you know where your children are? The question of the day is, should parents face criminal charges for their children's chaos if they do not impose restrictions and curfews themselves on their children and their children's behavior? Your thoughts?
16: Well, Stephen, thank you so much for bringing up this really vital topic. I think the problem, as you said so well, is that from a young age right now, we have children that do not understand the concept of consequences. And they're really coddled throughout their toddler years, their elementary years, then throughout high school. Now they become teenagers and they have some kind of independence. And they think that, hey, I have this craving to socialize, to be with my peers, especially since so many of them have spent far too much time on a screen. So now they want to congregate. And it's very normal. Teens generally do want to congregate. They want to socialize. But they don't have the capacity to manage where they are. This is what's happened. You know, there's a lot of reasons why we are where we are. COVID, for example, we talk about this long tail effect from COVID where many of these young people, their normal social development was disrupted. So here they are, having been coddled, having been isolated. Now they have the impulses of teens and they have some of the freedoms that a teen will have. And they can't handle where they are. And so one of the key problems is there have not been enough consequences imposed upon them throughout their entire childhood and their entire youth. And I think to say, you know how we're going to solve this? We're going to impose the consequences now on the parents. No. Again, what message are you really sending the teen? You're really sending the teen that if I misbehave, I might have some consequences, but guess what? The authority figure out there, whatever, if he's there or she's there or not there enough, but whatever restraint there could be in my life is also going to get consequences. Ha, ha, ha. This is the wrong message. And I think it's the wrong message of our entire, you know, we're talking about trying to straighten out our penal code. Just keep it simple. Individual actions bear individual responsibility, period. And the problem we have is that, for the most part, we are unable to affect consequences on criminals, whether they're teens or whether they're adults. We talk all the time about this revolving door and insufficient punishment, and we've got to reform them, and we've got to understand them, and we've got to empathize with them. This is a problem that stretches not just for teens, but even amongst the adults who commit crimes. Let's just take it down to the basics. An individual commits a crime, there should be a severe punishment for that individual. Period. Full stop. If they're minors, obviously we take into account how draconian the punishment is going to be. You know, we're not going to give them a 20-year sentence if they vandalize property. It would be less. Yes, we make those modifications. But we have to enforce the laws that we already have. That's the key point. And I don't think roping in parents into this is going to help. It's only going to make the whole system even more bureaucratic and even more ineffective and send the wrong messages to our teens.
15: Well, I think you're partly right, but I disagree with that. The fact that the parents, if they don't institute a curfew, and if they don't punish the child themselves, then they deserve, the parents, some kind of punishment. You don't want your child going to a beach and getting stabbed to death because these other teenagers are running wild. When you have 5 to 1,000 teenagers running around, beating people up, starting fights in Chipotle restaurants, and the parents don't know what's going on with their children, the children have to be punished. And if the parents can't do it, then someone else has to do it. All right, let's go to the phones, 508-775-9985. And welcome Franco from Barnstable. Franco, you're on the air with Stephen and Grace. Good afternoon.
17: Well, I want to start off by saying I apologize because one of my daughters gave me an iPhone, and I'm still trying to learn how to use it. So I think
16: you'll never be as good as her. Let me tell you that.
17: You're right about that. Hey, I've just got a little funny thing to say first, and then I'll get into what I want to talk about. I remember going to Hampton Beach back in the '60s, and I don't even know if it's still there, but they had this thing in the middle there called the Seashell. And that's where they had concerts and things like that. They had, like, you know, free concerts. People could sit down. And I remember one year Tiny Tim came in. So here's an analogy for you. These people need to tiptoe through the tulips. There's going to be a concert.
15: I hope enough people remember that. Tiny Tim, but, you're dating yourself a little bit. But anyway, go ahead.
17: I think so, yeah. But here's what I want to say about this, okay? My kids now, I have 3 daughters left. I have older ones too, but I have kids that are, you know, range from 16 to 17, and they're all girls. And I think it's when they reach 16 years old, I told them, I said, look it, in my eyes right now, you're an adult, so there's going to be adult consequences. If you break the law or do something wrong, you will have an adult consequence, not only in my house, but also outside, you know, with the law. And I think, you know, it all depends on maturity and age, the age of the child. But, you know, the parents, you know, if these are young kids doing this, then there's got to be consequences for the parents as well. That's how I feel.
15: Yeah, no, I agree. I wish it was different, but the authorities have to crack down. And a lot of these kids, remember, they're 16. So they'd have to be charged as an adult at 8, you have to be 18. It's wrong. Imagine taking your family this weekend, if the weather was better, but there'll still be a lot of people at the beaches. And imagine all of a sudden you're sitting there on your blanket with your family, getting ready to have a picnic lunch or whatever, or you're swimming, whatever you're doing, playing volleyball, and all these kids, for no reason, they just attack you. That's what it is. They don't even know who you are, and they'll just come up to you and beat you up. So it's really a tough thing, and yeah, I applaud you, Franco, for taking care of your teenage daughters, and my condolences as well. I had teenage daughters. All right.
16: But Franco, I was going to say to you, look, this is the problem. The problem is that we in this country don't hold criminals responsible. That's the root That's the root cause of the problem, whether they're teens or whether they're adults or whether they're illegal immigrants. Look at what trouble we have just enforcing basic laws. And now you're telling me in a society that can't even do the basics, we're going to add another layer of complete inefficiency and incompetency and try to go after parents who actually didn't commit the crime. You know, I think it's preposterous. Like, practically, it's just not going to work. And it does send the message that you can actually harm your own father or your own mother. Think about what a wayward teen might do, knowing that his father might get into trouble. The teen could use it against their own family. Let me, you know, cause a crisis, and my dad's going to have a big problem.
15: All right, we have to take a break, and we'll be back with more of the conversation with Stephen and Grace right after this.
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14: And now, back to the conversation. Here are Stephen and Grace.
15: Welcome back, everybody, to the final half hour of the conversation on this Memorial Day weekend with Stephen and Grace. Let's go to the phones. Our number is 508-775-9985. And welcome Ronnie from Boston. Ronnie, you're on the air. Good afternoon.
3: Hey, thank you so much, Stephen and Grace. I think a better question would have been, should we charge the parent as responsible? Because I'll just take the Chipotle brawl and isolate that. What I suspect, Stephen, is that if you were to take the names of every single teen that was involved in that brawl, what you would probably see is that 95% of them or more come from a single mother household. 95% of those single mothers vote Democrat, and not a single one of those kids has a father making anywhere near six figures, if they're even in their life at all. And this kind of mass violence that occurs like this, this is a symptom of trying to operate society on a matriarchal template instead of a patriarchal template. And this is exactly why so many men have fled the Democrat Party. And this is also why feminist women are the only voting bloc in the Democrat Party left that hasn't been affected by a mass migration of black voters over to the right, Hispanic voters over to the right, because of this fundamental matriarchal lawlessness that occurs. And these kids are all, I guarantee if you looked at the school systems that all those Chipotle kids went to, they're completely broken school systems. And they're also, all of their teachers are single mothers, you know, that aren't married either. You know, these kids have been completely steeped from cradle to teen with absolutely no strong male presence in their life to provide that accountability. Absolutely none. And that's not to say that kids of traditional conservative families don't get into trouble too, but they never gather in mobs to do something like this. And the family provides that ultimate accountability, you know, on the more traditional conservative, you know, intact family unit. That family provides that accountability and punishment when their children step out of line. But on the matriarchal Democrat side, that accountability does not exist because a strong male presence in their life does not exist.
16: Well, Ronnie, honestly, you are on a fire. I agree with every single word. And let me tell you something. My mom, who was a meek, devout, gentle Christian lady, she had the most six powerful words ever spoken in the English language to get us into line. Wait till your father gets home. That's all she needed to say. And boom. And you know, one of the things I said when Jeff and I first had children, I said, I am going to parent in the most unfeminist way. When they get out of line, I created this word, I'm going to tell Terminator. And I call my husband Terminator when he's going to come home and discipline them. And they're like, no, don't tell Terminator. I'm calling Terminator right now. You don't get into line. And I just used what my mother taught me to use. You are 100% right. And women have to enforce the patriarchal authority of their husband in front of the children. It is key. And the key question, though, Ronnie, is, now that we are where we are, which you have analyzed really effectively, do you think that those moms, those single moms, should be charged for the misbehavior of their kids? Is that right?
3: Well, I do agree with you, Dr. Grace, that I don't know if charging them with any kind of criminal offense is going to do anything to alleviate this. But what I do think is that a very heavy fine is definitely in place. And I think it should be the kind of fine that if you don't pay it, you cannot renew your license. You know, like, you know, some kind of fine that covers the massive expense of all the damage that was caused, of all the municipal employees that were required to make arrests, to clean it up. I do think levying a heavy fine against the parent that, you know, like I said, you can't renew your license if you don't, or some other punitive thing like that. I think that would definitely help a little bit. But, you know, sadly, the only reversal of this, especially where right now, I don't think a lot of people are aware of this, 41% of every child, of all children born in America are born to single mothers. 41%. And until we stop this demonization of men that just runs 24/7, until we invite and encourage men to come back into marriage, what man, you know, today wants to invest that kind of money and effort and feelings into an institution with a 50% failure rate that always screws them, you know, when it's over? We need to invite and encourage men back into society, back into homes, and we need to start appreciating good, hard-working men again, and we need to start appreciating their contributions, their authority. Men built this entire world and everything in it. I'm not saying that women didn't contribute too, but everything we drive, every road, every house, every invention, just about everything was designed and built by men, and we need to start showing appreciation for that, because in this matriarchal template, this is all we get. We get poverty, we get violence, we get misery, we get homelessness, and we get a complete breakdown of the family and our social fabric as a whole.
15: All right, Ronnie, thank you very much for your call. I have to let you go because we have more people on the line.
16: Yes, and I just want to say, you know what? This is a speech that we should be hearing from our pastors, from our priests on a daily basis. Even they have been bullied into silence on key topics like everything you just said. I agree with you, Ronnie, except that already it's a crisis situation for that mom that's a single mom, and I don't think we should compound her crisis by saddling her with more bills or by a negative reputation on her personally that might impact her ability to provide for a child that maybe she's trying to save but just can't. So that's where I part company with your analysis. All right, Stephen, go forth.
15: Let's go to speak to Larry in Yarmouth. Larry, good afternoon. You're on the air with Stephen and Grace. Larry hung up. Okay, let's go to Bob in Plymouth. Bob, you're next on the air with Stephen and Grace.
4: Wow, I don't know where to start this conversation.
15: At the beginning. Started at the beginning.
4: Well, I'll tell you what.
7: Start when your father took out the belt. That's where this starts.
4: Let me say this, okay? In the late 60s and early 70s, I was involved in a program in Railway Prison, New Jersey, called Scared Straight. Have you ever heard of it? You can
7: No.
4: Google it.
15: Yes, I have.
4: You can Google it. There's all kinds of information. Anyway, my point is, all these kids that were brought there to try to straighten them out, okay? They were, you know, 16, 15 years old, right? And I don't know whatever happened to that program. I know it's not in existence anymore. But a couple of years later, there was a video on a TV. And it was one of the classes of these people that were involved in the program. And I knew one of the kids. And he was in there for murder 6 or 7 years later. And there are no parents. There's no father. There's whatever. I'm just lost for words after this conversation. Now, Ronnie,
15: you know the. Go ahead.
4: Ronnie.
15: Go ahead, Bob.
4: Huh?
15: I said, what? Go ahead, Bob.
4: Yeah. I think that Ronnie and I should have a radio show of our own because he agrees with everything I say.
15: I don't know. Well, you don't want to have a radio show with both people agree because it would be boring as hell. But anyway, I do remember that program, by the way. And you know what that program should have gone down to, which it did in the 60s and 70s, was to the parents. And I still believe, regardless of what Ronnie said, and I really like Ronnie, that the people, not all of those people had that problem in Washington at that Chipotle restaurant who came from single parent families, or that they were all, you know, of a certain socioeconomic background. I don't believe that. And I certainly don't believe that when you're talking about people who go to the beaches in New England, like the Warwick Beach and like the ones up in Hampton Beach, I don't agree that they're all from poor families and that they don't have both parents at home. It is true that there are a lot of single parent, like Franco apparently is raising his children by himself, but he's doing a good job. And I don't think that, because you can't use that, in my opinion, as an excuse. You're either a good parent or you're a bad parent. And if you're unfortunate to be brought up and born to a single mother, and the single mother has no one like her parents to help out, and she goes ahead and just has the baby, or the husband leaves and she has no support system, then that's a problem. But you cannot let these kids run wild and not give them consequences. And I do like the idea of a fine. But the problem is, if they're a single parent and they're not making a lot of money, they can't pay the fine. So what are they going to do? So it's not an easy, there's no solution that's easy. But I do agree that if you're a parent, and I've said this many times, you have to have a handle on your child. And if you can't, then you need to get help in any way you can.
16: Yeah, but this is where I disagree. Look, the Bible does tell us we all have individual choice. We have free will. And every parent will tell you, every parent, I've seen it also. You could have some amazing parents. They've done everything right. And suddenly their child chooses to do wrong. The parents are not responsible for that. So I think this goes against the core of our moral code, as everybody has free will and everybody chooses. And some people, no matter how good the parents are, the kid is just rotten and he's going to choose to be bad. We've seen this many, many times. So the parents are not responsible. So I think we're going against the key pillar of our moral code. And our legal code is based on individual responsibility, not collective responsibility. And from a practical point of view, it just adds more inefficiency. We can't prosecute teens properly now, and now we're going to what? Not prosecute adults properly. This is the only thing that's going to happen.
15: Well, Bob, are you still there?
4: Can I add one other thing?
15: Yes, you can.
4: I went to the supermarket today, and outside of the supermarket, there was a guy with a cane, obviously wounded veteran, right? And I went up to them, I was talking to them, and all I kept thinking about is the statement the other day that Hakeem Jeffries was saying that we're going to get you, we're going to do this, we're going to do that. What the hell does Hakeem Jeffries ever done for this country?
15: Nothing. None of them have done anything for this country except Trump. I mean, I'm not just saying that. Trump says something, he does it. Hakeem, all they do is complain and whine and say, hey, all they can think about is Trump bashing. They are so, with the Trump derangement syndrome, they cannot think and function. So there is no Democrat. That's why we call them now, or Trump does, and I've adopted it, Democrats. There's not a brain between them. So you're exactly right.
16: Do you know what I was thinking, Stephen? Yeah, based on all the good calls and the good points that people are making. You know, we have this Big Brother program, right, where children that would need a male role model, they can be linked to a Big Brother. Maybe we need like a Big Father program too, where you have so many excellent fathers out there. Their kids are grown up. We could use them to help these single moms that are struggling to get their kids under control. That is one of the root causes of the problem. Not just that they don't have the discipline, but some of them don't even have the model of what it is to be a man anymore. They don't even know what that should look like. That's how lost they are.
15: Well, I mean, listen, everybody, I guess, is entitled to their own opinion. Bob, thank you for your call. We have an email. From Jackie M. It says, prosecuting parents. Afternoon. Gray says parents shouldn't be prosecuted. Well, back in the day, parents were held responsible for the actions of their children. What about contributing to the delinquency of a minor? Well, I think that's food for thought, because that's true. And what's happening today also, I mean, I still think, in my own opinion, that it is the parents' responsibility to seek out help. I like the idea of, you know, older people getting involved. But the Big Brothers, they do a fabulous job. And I think what has to happen is that we have to make sure that the kids are under control. And if they're not under control, then that is a big, big problem. And how to solve it, we don't know. I know one thing. The liberals and the progressives absolutely will make you feel that anything you do to your child, because they want to take over the children. So maybe they should take them over. Maybe they should be responsible for going to the beaches or big gatherings, because they want you to believe that everything you do to discipline your child is child abuse. They're crazy. All right, more to come as the conversation rolls on. We'll be back right after this.
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0: They shouldn't be running wild at their age. 14, 15, 16, they should not be allowed to do it. They have no respect, none, for people that they are disrupting. Forget the lack of respect, perhaps, at home, but certainly not the ones they interface with. So you have to remember that the teens don't pay attention to their parents, so the parents need to either enforce their own curfews, their own taking away all of the electronic objects, because they have to take the hit for the children if they can't control the children. This is because it's not safe. Grace, if you went to the beach today and took your family and was sitting there and teenagers just came over to you, what would you do?
1: Well, Stephen, look, the whole problem, though, is this. The state prevents parents from parenting from a very young age. Then the state, through the education system, interferes with parental authority every step of the way. Then the state is going to impose a fine on the parent because the parent didn't parent properly. You know, the solution to all this is that the state shouldn't be involved from the get-go. And I want to share a story. So last night I was out with a group of my dance friends, and we were talking about a kid that was being bullied. And I said, I don't understand. You know how my dad would have handled it? He would have gone in front of the kid, the bully. He would have just stared him in the eye, not said a word, and the whole issue would have been resolved. This group of women turned to me and goes, you can't do that nowadays. And they were a group of teachers and, you know, oh, you can't do that. What about the cops? The cops were called. And the cops can't do that to the bully either because the bully, this didn't happen on a school ground. So there were so many restrictions as to why nobody can protect this kid that's being bullied because the state is in the way. So we cannot, the state interferes every step of the way, all of us taking basic measures to parent our kid, to protect the innocent and punish the wrongdoing. And now you're going to tell me that the state is going to be the solution to the problem that they've created. Go back to the basics. Spare the rod, spoil the child. This is what the Bible tells us, which means enforce parental authority from a young age. Even if it requires a little tap on the rear end once in a while, not going to kill the child. And it's going to teach them how to behave. And we have to enforce that parental authority every step of the way and throughout the education system. And we have to allow men to be men to protect the kids in the community. And we're not doing any of that because the state is in the way. And now we're saying, oh, we need the state to save us. This is the opposite of conservative thought, folks. I'm totally against it.
0: We cannot, under any conditions, depend on the state, the government, to take care of our children. If our children step out of the way, if they're fresh at home or rude, they deserve a good, good beating of the tuchus. This with a stick,
1: the
0: bang.
1: Tuchus. A whooping.
0: The tuchus. Right. I don't mean to imply that you should, knock them around with your fist. Bend them over the knee or tell them to bend over and hold their ankles and get a nice ping pong paddle and ba-boom until they can't sit down for 3 days. I never had any of these problems growing up. And I don't understand this. I mean, when we would go to the park, there'd be other factions that they called the ruffians that belonged to the local schools that I went to in Brookline, Massachusetts, which was predominantly, I guess, considered to be a wealthy community. I never knew anything about that. I had friends from all different economic backgrounds, and we just had a great time. And if other people came and they wanted to interfere or say, hey, buddy, get out of the way, we'd go down to play tennis. Well, we want the court. Well, you can't have the court because we're here with

0: the we're playing. Well, now you get off. We want to play. So you'd come to, you know, some disagreements and roll around in the grass for 3 or 4 minutes. And
1: yeah, and people handle the situation themselves.
0: Yes.
1: Or men could be men in the community and take care of the kids in the community and resolve issues. They could handle it. The cops could handle it. And why is that? It is because we had a legal system that allowed people to exercise their rights in their home, in their community, in their state, in their various professions. Now the state hampers us everywhere, every step of the way. And now it's telling us, okay, we're going to solve it for you with more laws, more non-punitive punishments, meaning, yeah, you're going to tie up more court cases. Is the parent responsible? Is the teen responsible? The parent was wrongly prosecuted. The teen was wrongly prosecuted. And then the government's going to come up with a program. This is what's going to happen. A program to help the mother and the teen. This is only going to balloon. This is what we're seeing. The state just gets bigger. Instead, the opposite should be happening. Get the state out of our lives every step of the way, from parenting, the education system, policing, and you'll see. We'll go back to how it was, where people took care of their own problems. Men could be men at home. Men could be men in the community. And things just kind of went along a little smoother.
0: I can tell you this one thing. When you were talking to these women the other day, your dancing friends, what did you say when they said that? When they said, oh, you can't do this and you can't do that, what did you say?
1: Well, I said the story about what my father did, because we as girls were being bullied, and my father right. heard about it. And what he did was he said, oh, yeah, he showed up at the bus stop. He got on our bus and he said, who's Dominic? And Dominic, like, was at the back of the bus. He was bigger than all of us back then. And he was like, I'm Dominic. And my dad just stared at him in the eyes for 2 minutes on the bus. And Dominic never bothered us again. I said, that's how it used to be done. That's effective.
0: Yes, very effective. And as a matter of fact, I've done that myself in my own life when someone was causing one of my daughters trouble. I handled it myself. All right. It's time to say goodbye. The program is over. I'm Stephen.
1: I'm Grace.
0: And enjoy the rest of your Memorial Day weekend. And remember to say hi to anybody in uniform and thank them for their service.
1: And get the state out of the way.
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3: The discussions continuing. I'm Paul Stevens, Fox News. Talks and negotiations with Iran continuing, with the U.S. and Iran struggling to come to an agreement on Iran's nuclear weapons.
4: A delegation from Pakistan is now in Iran, which includes the country's army chief. They're meeting with the Iranian foreign minister and the speaker of parliament as Pakistan works to hammer out a ceasefire deal between the two sides. Marco Rubio, who just landed in India after NATO meetings in Sweden, says there needs to be a plan B if Washington and Tehran can't agree on a deal. Rubio says Tehran cannot control or monetize the freedom of navigation, and they can't have a nuclear weapon. Back here in the UAE, one official who spoke out recently said he thinks there's a 50-50 chance that Iran and the U.S. can get a deal. His concern lies within the fact that Iran, according to him, has a history of overplaying the cards they are dealt.
3: And that's Fox's Jeff Paul in Dubai. Director of National Intelligence Tulsi Gabbard stepping down amid her husband's cancer diagnosis.
5: The Director of National Intelligence Tulsi Gabbard, who oversees 18 agencies that keep the most important secrets in government, will leave her post on June 30th to help her husband as he fights an aggressive and rare form of bone cancer. She made the announcement after informing the president, according to reporting from Fox Digital. Gabbard posted a copy of the letter that she wrote to President Trump, speaking speaking of her husband, she said he faces major challenges in the coming weeks and months at this time. I must step away from public service to be by his side and fully support him through this battle. Trump responded, Tulsi has done an incredible job and we will miss her. Gabbard is the fourth Trump cabinet official to leave during the president's second term in office.
3: And that's Fox's David Spunt. America's listening to Fox News.
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7: You've got a heavy and slow ride getting on Cape at both the Board and the Sagamore Bridge. Moderate volume on 25 East through Wareham, and you're looking good on 195 East through Marion. I'm Jackie Murphy with your latest look at Cape Cod traffic.
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9: Well, less than ideal weather for the long holiday weekend, but we'll make the best of it. I'm 1 degree outside meteorologist Danielle Noyes. Overcast but dry today. Highs in the lower 60s. Cloudy with rain approaching by dawn. Lows in the lower 50s tonight. Tomorrow's wet and cool. Areas of rain. Highs in the mid 50s. Breezy east-southeast wind 10 to 20 miles per hour. Clouds with breaks of sun and some lingering showers on Memorial Day with highs around 60. For the only forecast you need to know, download our free 1 degree outside weather app on the App Store and Google Play.
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10: Good afternoon. Welcome to another edition of the Handyman Hotline on the Saturday of Memorial Day weekend. Larry and John, we're both taking the day off. So we are going to go back in time to January. Ooh, chilly January. We were talking about chilly things, and we were talking about plumbing things with Spencer Hallett of Spencer Hallett Plumbing and Heating. So we go back in time for that episode, which was a great one. Always is when Spencer's on the air with us. We'll be back live with another Handyman Hotline next week with resurface specialist Pat Galinsky. Until then, here's Spencer Hallett on a previous episode of the Handyman Hotline on 95 WXTK.
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10: Hey, good afternoon. Welcome to another edition of the Handyman Hotline on this Saturday. Yeah, Tracy had it half right. Larry Egan and John O'Rourke. Well, John O'Rourke, scheduling snafu has popped up in the late goings of the week. So John is not going to be able to make it today. I don't know. Maybe he's just... all the new blades came in from his shop saws, and he's got to swap those out. Not sure, but John won't be able to make it today, but in his shoes, in his stead, we have Spencer Hallett of Spencer Hallett Plumbing and Heating today joining us for the next 2 hours. We'll talk about whatever you'd like to talk about, but when it comes to plumbing and heating, well, we've got our guy here. I mean, last week we had Steve Robichaud of Roby's Heating and Cooling handling the hot air aspect of things, and now we've got the hot water aspect of things covered with Spencer Hallett, Spencer Hallett Plumbing and Heating. The phone number to give us a call, and we've got three lines, and they're all open right now, 508-775-9985, or you could send an email to the website, thehandymanhotline.com, and as we always say, it's a good time to get through, because we're just getting going. We're just cracking the mics here for 2 hours. So we turn our attention to the home that is being put through their paces, all of our homes. The heating systems, the insulation. Yeah, it's been some bone-numbing cold out there for the past week plus. And, we're getting put through our paces. And, Spencer, good to see you.
14: Good to see you, Larry.
10: Thanks for taking the time out in between. I'm sure a number of phone calls with frozen pipe issues and freeze-ups and that sort of thing.
14: Usually by this time of year,
10: yeah,
14: we've sorted them out.
10: Yeah.
14: I mean, it is exceptionally cold right now.
10: Yeah.
14: But we've had a couple cold snaps already in the year.
10: Mm.
14: So the people who had insufficient insulation or a situation that would lead to freezing up,
10: yeah,
14: it's already been remedied.
10: Gotcha.
14: It's, you know, we actually did have a freeze up today, but
10: mm-hmm,
14: it's an oddball situation that, yeah, I'll just leave at that.
10: Yeah.
14: It's so, you know, usually it's that first big cold snap.
10: Right.
14: And people,
10: that's right,
14: I forgot to shut this off. Yeah. I forgot to shut that off. I mean, or sometimes you'll have the weird situations where a hatch to the crawl space isn't closed like it should be.
10: Yeah.
14: And one of the worst things, one of the biggest causes of freezing is the wind blowing the cold air into places where it
10: right
14: doesn't normally get.
10: Yeah, John will bring that up occasionally throughout the years about how, you know, the in a crawl space, all right, it's sub-freezing temperature doesn't necessarily mean it's going to freeze the water in that pipe. But yeah, you get some wind, you get some air movements hitting that exposed pipe, and that's when you run into trouble.
14: And, so you get those oddball situations, but, you know, like I said, usually by this time of year, we're pretty squared away. You know, you do have the occasional person who likes to keep their outside shower on year-round, use it every day,
10: yeah,
14: and they shut it off every day.
10: Yeah.
14: And then they forget one day,
10: which
14: happened to us about a month ago, couple weeks ago.
10: Really?
14: It is what it is.
10: Mm-hmm.
14: He knew it was his mistake. He was like, if I want to shower on the outside, I have to shut it off every day.
10: Yeah.
14: And I forgot.
10: Yeah, it's in these lessons you learn once.
14: Yeah.
10: Okay. Yeah. Right. I made that mistake. I am certainly not a person that showers outdoors year round, but I try to make it to December and never quite get there. but I do my best. But then, yeah, 1 year of totally spaced on draining it, or just, you know, hadn't gotten around to it. We got a really cold snap early on in the season. And unbeknownst to me, this is where we still had an oil tank in the basement,
14: yep,
10: and the old boiler. And so, of course, it wasn't the cold water pipe that burst. It was the hot water pipe going to the shower outside, and or the supply line going out to the handles. And so, unbeknownst to me, for a good couple of few days, it was just running, and the boiler was firing to heat that water. Mm-hmm. And yeah, it was a good couple of days. I think we went downstairs, and all of a sudden there's all this water in the basement, and I look at the basement window, and it's just pouring in right next to the shower.
14: Nice.
10: Yeah.
14: Yeah. And 'cause the ground's frozen, so it has nowhere to go.
10: Right.
14: So it's going to find a low spot somewhere.
10: Yeah. Yeah. So I had my 5 gallon shop vac, that I had to, you know, suck up the water in the basement floor, 25 trips out to dump.
14: Oh.
10: So there's a number,
14: yeah,
10: over 100 gallons of water in the basement. Mm-hmm. And so I get, okay, get through that. All right. Yeah. Okay. The water, got the dehumidifier running. Okay. Dry it out eventually. And that's when I happened to look at the oil gauge. It's like, oh, it's the gift that keeps on giving. It's, yeah. Oh my God. We just burned through a third of a tank or a quarter of a tank. It's just, oh my God. It was just constantly running.
14: We got a call the other day from a customer who received a phone call from the Kootenai Water Department.
10: Oh yeah.
14: And they were an older couple, so probably didn't have the best hearing. I'm just making the assumption.
10: Mm-hmm.
14: And Kootenai Water told them they were using 31 gallons of water an hour.
10: Wow.
14: Yeah.
10: That's a little outside the norm.
14: And, you know, for us, the first thing we do is we go to the meter.
10: Yeah.
14: And there's the big dial.
10: Mm-hmm.
14: And then there's the tiny dial that looks like a triangle.
10: Yeah.
14: And that will move at the slightest drip, that triangle.
10: Okay.
14: So if that triangle's moving in your house,
10: yeah,
14: something's dripping somewhere.
10: Interesting.
14: You know, so we go into the basement and that thing's just flying nonstop.
10: Yeah.
14: Their toilet was overflowing, the overflow tube, nonstop.
10: Oh.
14: And they didn't realize it.
10: Yeah. So it's all staying in the tank,
14: yep,
10: so they're not seeing any
14: nothing
10: water spilling out.
14: Yep.
10: And it's just, yeah, overflow into the bowl and then the bowl.
14: That's why I'm assuming,
10: yeah,
14: the hard of hearing situation.
10: Didn't hear it. Yeah.
14: I don't have the best hearing, and if,
10: yeah,
14: my wife's listening, she's laughing right now, but I think I would hear that.
10: Yeah, you would think you would, and but yeah, you know, when you get to a certain age and you just,
14: yeah,
10: you don't hear right, hear that, and
14: but hey, God bless the water department for noticing and telling them.
10: Yeah, that's the thing, being able to yeah, keep tabs on,
14: yeah,
10: that and to be able to reach out. So now, so where is this meter, like that little triangle, like for people if they wanted to,
14: so
10: look at theirs?
14: It's different in every house.
10: Yeah,
14: but typically it's going to be on the front of your house, coming through your foundation.
10: Yep.
14: About a foot and a half off of the floor.
10: Mm-hmm.
14: It's not always at the front of your house, depending on how your house was built.
10: Laid out, yeah.
14: And then on some homes, it's actually outside in a pit.
10: Oh,
14: a lot, okay, of older homes that might have had a crawl space,
10: yeah,
14: put it out in the pit. Or some homes that have a really far setback from the street.
10: Mm-hmm.
14: The water department doesn't want to run the line all the way to the house, so they put,
10: yeah,
14: the meter out near the street, and then, okay, you run the line to the house.
10: Gotcha. Like how far from the street would you say a house would be need to be?
14: Oh, probably 200 feet or something.
10: 200 feet. Okay, yeah. So you're
14: pretty far back.
10: I mean, generally, people on a quarter-acre lot, or I mean a half-acre lot, like many of us are, that, yeah, you're well within that range then.
14: I mean, I tell everybody there's certain things that homeowners need to know about plumbing.
10: Hmm.
14: And one is, where's your main water shutoff?
10: Yep.
14: Where is your hot water heater shutoff?
10: Mm-hmm.
14: And, I mean, those are the big things.
10: Yeah.
14: You know, because if there's a disaster, you shut it off.
10: Right.
14: And at least it's, you know, you still have the disaster,
10: you're,
14: but it's
10: just
14: not going to continue.
10: You're right. You're not continuing to feed that disaster,
14: yeah,
10: with more water.
14: And, you know, it's, we do offer 24-hour service. I,
10: yeah,
14: say this most weeks that I'm here, or most,
10: yeah,
14: times that I'm here.
10: Right.
14: But I don't want to go out to somebody's house and, mm, charge them emergency rates.
10: For something that you could at least
14: mitigate,
10: stop on your own.
14: Yeah.
10: Yeah.
14: You know, so one of my employees runs my emergency service.
10: Mm-hmm.
14: He gets the phone calls.
10: Yeah.
14: And he will always, as we call it, try to talk people off of the ledge.
10: Yeah, sure.
14: You know, it's 30 degrees outside. Yes, your heat stopped working.
10: Mm-hmm.
14: But in 8 hours, your house isn't going to freeze.
10: Right.
14: You will be uncomfortable, but it's not going to freeze.
10: Yeah.
14: Or go down and shut that valve off at your water heater if,
10: mm-hmm,
14: your water heater's leaking. Shut off your main water. I mean,
10: yeah,
14: there's things you can do to stop the disaster.
10: Right.
14: And then we can come at normal hours.
10: Right. And a normal hour rate.
14: Right. Of course.
10: Yeah. Yeah.
14: And I mean, everyone thinks that this is what we are looking for.
10: Yeah,
14: people,
10: yeah, right,
14: say to me all the time, oh my God, it's cold. You must love it. You got all that overtime. No.
10: No. Yeah.
14: I don't.
10: Right.
14: It's never straightforward. It's never easy.
10: Mm-hmm.
14: I feel like, even though I'm not, I feel like I'm taking advantage of people, or,
10: right,
14: I feel like they think I'm taking advantage of them.
10: Right. Which,
14: but,
10: yeah,
14: like when my guys are on call,
10: mm,
14: I treat them very well.
10: Yeah.
14: You know, I pay them well for what they have to do.
10: Sure.
14: And thusly, I have to charge for that.
15: Yeah.
14: Because nobody wants to have to sit by the phone all night long.
15: No.
14: Or get up at 3 in the morning.
15: Right.
14: Whatever. You know, it's so, no, I don't like it when it's cold. I don't want freeze-ups.
15: Yeah.
14: I will deal with them when they come. But, you know, on top of that, they always upset our schedule.
15: Mm.
14: You know, if I'm supposed, if I have jobs scheduled for the whole next day.
15: And you've got a guy that's been up all night.
14: Right.
15: Dealing with something. Now he's toast for the next day.
14: Now I have to figure out how to not make all of those people that were supposed to be serviced at a regularly scheduled appointment.
15: Yeah.
14: Not mad at me.
15: Right.
14: So it's a very fine line of what we can and can't do.
15: Right. And the fact that, it's not this windfall because at 3 in the morning.
14: No,
15: of course not. It's just so not worth it.
14: No.
15: And, it's not. 508-775-9985. Or you can send an email through the website, thehandymanhotline.com. Yeah, the faucet leaking is generally a bad thing, except when you intentionally crack open that faucet to leave it dripping in such cold weather like we have, and hopefully people remember to do before the pipes freeze up. But knock on wood.
14: And, you know, and like, go back to your story about your outside shop. I've heard so many people say, I don't know why it froze. I left my cold water faucet dripping. The key to that sentence was the word cold.
15: Cold, yeah.
14: You have to leave both dripping because hot water always freezes first.
15: Really? So hot water always freezes first. I mean, well, because
14: in theory, it always freezes first.
15: Yeah.
14: Always is a very restrictive term.
15: Exactly. I mean, every situation is different and unique. But, I mean, when you consider the hot and cold water pipe at the freeze point, wherever that may be in the house, that hot water isn't hot. It's just sitting in the pipe.
14: Right.
15: Room temperature, along with the cold water.
14: So when that water is being changed from hot to cold in the hot water heater, I'm not a scientist, so I'm going to use words that might not be correct. Please don't call me, correct me. A molecular change happens to the water.
15: Okay.
14: It basically removes a lot of the oxygen from the water. So that
15: for heating it?
14: Yes.
15: Yeah.
14: When you heat it up.
15: Okay.
14: So that oxygen normally, for the lack of the scientific term, bounces around inside of the water.
15: Mm-hmm.
14: It's always moving, that oxygen is.
15: Okay.
14: And that movement helps it not freeze. When you make it hot and that oxygen goes away, the hot water pipes are not moving. The water in the hot water pipes are moving less than the water in the cold water pipes, so they tend to freeze first.
15: Oh, okay.
14: And the same thing with heat pipes. Heat pipes have zero oxygen in them because they're in a closed loop and they're heated nonstop.
15: Right.
14: Whereas the stuff in the hot water heater, it heats and then it goes, it heats and then it goes.
15: Yeah.
14: So we get a lot of freeze-ups for like heat pipes that are in eaves or heat pipes that are going up. I mean, most of our baseboard heaters are on outside walls.
15: Yeah.
14: So the pipes have to get to them. Mm-hmm. So they're in the basement above the foundation, and if the insulation falls out of there or deteriorates after years, you know, the old school fiberglass insulation deteriorates, now it's colder than it used to be.
15: Right.
14: I mean, the heat, in theory, is moving also because it's circulating, but...
15: But if the boiler goes out, and now all of a sudden it's not circulating that hot water, and that hot water is not getting hot.
14: Mm-hmm.
15: It's just sitting there,
14: just
15: getting tepid and then cold and on to freezing.
14: Yes.
15: So that's when, if you've got a no heat, a boiler issue that you'd have to deal with, because the resultant could be down the road. I mean, not necessarily, oh, the boiler just died on me. It's going to freeze up the pipes in minutes or even hours, but eventually, if you don't deal with it, you're going to have additional problems with the freeze up.
14: I also tell people all the time when it comes to houses freezing, oh my God, my heat went out, it's going to freeze. Well, your house goes from 70 to 50 really fast.
15: Yeah.
14: From 50 to 30 takes 10 times longer. And that's a made-up number.
15: Yeah,
14: but
15: yeah.
14: It's a lot longer. The closer it gets to freezing, the differential changes.
15: Interesting.
14: So, like, where your house gets very uncomfortable, 50 degrees, quickly, before it's a danger, could be days.
15: And
14: a lot of people don't understand that.
15: Mm-hmm.
14: So they panic right off the bat. Oh, my God, my house is going to freeze and explode. No, it's not.
15: Right, right.
14: Take a breath.
15: Yeah.
14: It will take, it takes time.
15: Yeah.
14: And I mean, I've actually, like, paid attention to this previously, like when we've had power outages.
15: Yeah.
14: I'm lucky enough to have a generator now at my house, but when I didn't have one, I timed how long it took to get from 70 to 60 to 50 to 40. And it was, I don't remember the numbers, but you saw them growing. It grew.
15: Each 10 degree
14: a
15: drop.
14: Lot. Yeah. A lot. It grew a lot.
15: Yeah.
14: You know, and again, the older your house, the quicker it's going to drop.
15: Yeah. Less insulation, less inferior insulation.
14: The more you open and close your outside doors, the quicker it's going to drop. Yeah. If you keep your doors closed, it's going to stay warmer for longer. I mean, science.
15: Makes sense. Yeah. even if just keeping the interior door open and you've got a full glass, you've got the storm door is really not much protection for this kind of temperature coming in. I mean, yeah, it's pretty and it brings in a lot of light into the room, but you know, you're losing a lot of the heat that way as well. 508-775-9985. Or you can send an email through the website, thehandymanhotline.com. Phone lines are open as we're talking with Spencer Hallett of Spencer Hallett Plumbing and Heating today on this edition of the Handyman Hotline 95 WXDK.
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0: As we are, welcome back to the Handyman Hotline on this Saturday. Larry and Spencer. John O'Rourke got the day off today. Well deserved. And Spencer is here. Spencer Hallett of Spencer Hallett Plumbing and Heating. Taking your phone calls and questions and emails and concerns and thoughts and maybe solutions, suggestions, tips. 508-775-9985. Or you can send an email through the website, thehandymanhotline.com. And the phone lines are open, and we have got the email up and running as well, which we got one from Steve over on Nantucket. We were talking in the last segment about, you know, houses and the pipes freezing up and, you know, hot water freezing quicker than cold water. And it brings up a good question. How well does PEX perform against freezing? Is it better or worse than copper? PEX, the plastic, the next generation, really, of piping, right?
1: It's not the next generation.
0: No.
1: It's the now.
0: Oh, it's the now.
1: It's now.
0: Yeah.
1: Copper's still out there. People still use copper. There's things that we have to use copper for.
0: Mm-hmm.
1: But I would say, again, this is a guess, but I would say 75-90% of people are using PEX for most plumbing.
0: Yeah.
1: It started in other states before it came here.
0: Mm-hmm.
1: We tend to have stricter laws than most states.
0: Yeah.
1: But back to Steve's question, I feel, and I have read, which just because you read something doesn't mean it's true anymore.
0: Yeah, right.
1: We know this, that PEX performs better.
0: Yeah.
1: The pipe itself is, as you would probably assume, more flexible than a metal pipe,
0: mm-hmm.
1: copper pipe. So I have seen PEX freeze, but not burst.
0: So,
1: for copper, I've seen fittings blow apart, you know, on the solder joint.
0: Yeah.
1: I've seen the backs of fittings blow apart,
0: mm-hmm.
1: and I've seen splits in pipes.
0: Yeah.
1: I've seen none of that on PEX. I mean, I take that back. I saw one house that the house was frozen for, I don't know, weeks on end.
0: Yeah.
1: I mean, it was like nobody was living there. They didn't know the heat was off, blah, blah, blah. There was pipes destroyed.
0: Yeah, yeah.
1: But, I mean, that's a severe situation.
0: Yeah.
1: I've also seen houses where they should have frozen and they haven't. So
0: right.
1: I feel like it's a better product for that.
0: Yeah, okay. And how long have you been dealing with it, PEX?
1: I've dealt with different forms of PEX for a long time.
0: Yeah.
1: Back in the day, and I want to say it was the 80s, it might have been the 90s, they came out with a product called Quest.
0: Mm-hmm.
1: It was gray. There were two types of systems to tie it together. One was metal crimp rings, and one were these big, clunky, like, union fittings.
0: Yeah.
1: The crimp rings, you had to buy a tool, you know, which 40, 50 years ago, it was a $200 tool. That was an expensive tool.
0: Yeah.
1: The crimp fittings you would buy at the hardware store, and homeowners would use that.
0: Yeah.
1: They ended up making that product illegal because the homeowner fittings failed. So they basically banned the whole system, even though it was only really one part of the system that was failed.
0: Yeah.
1: I still have seen fittings with the crimp fittings that I used from 40 years ago.
0: Oh, wow.
1: In service and not leaking.
0: Yeah.
1: The crimp ones were the bad ones.
0: Yeah.
1: So I used that. That became illegal. And then the next biggest, brightest thing was a thing called FlowGuard. It was a PVC pipe that was designed for hot and cold water.
0: Sure.
1: PVC pipe could always be used in Massachusetts, but for cold only. So this pipe was allowed for both.
0: Yeah.
1: And it was a glue. It was a special glue. There wasn't any real trick to it. It just was a special glue and special fittings. And we used that for a while until the newest form of PEX came out, which, again, was legal in other states, more lenient states, for years before it became legal in Massachusetts.
0: Yeah. So they're like, oh, let them try it out.
1: I mean, does it have cons along with its pros? Absolutely.
0: Yeah.
1: But copper has cons.
0: Yeah.
1: I
0: mean, what are some of the cons of PEX that aren't necessarily for?
1: It has the propensity to look sloppier.
0: Okay.
1: So if you properly hang a piece of copper along your ceiling,
0: yeah,
1: it's going to be pretty rigid and pretty straight.
0: Yeah.
1: If you properly hang a hot and cold PEX line, the cold line's going to look pretty good.
0: Yeah.
1: And the PEX line's going to be, you know, going up and down and side to side because the of hot, expansion and contraction the water, and the hot water. Mm-hmm. So it looks a little sloppy.
0: Right.
1: Which
0: in the grand scheme of things, not high on the importance factor. It's more
1: for
0: of
1: For most people.
0: For,
1: it's not high.
0: Yeah.
1: But when you look at the cost, it's apples and oranges. It's insane. What
0: so like, much less expensive than copper?
1: PEX pipe, yes.
0: Yeah.
1: The fittings can be pricey,
0: mm-hmm.
1: but it's quicker to install. It's easier to cut. You can get around corners that you can't get around with copper.
0: Yeah.
1: And I have yet to see that if it's installed properly, that it doesn't last just as long, if not longer.
0: Wow, interesting.
1: Yes, every once in a while, you know, you'll put on a fitting that has been pressure tested and holds the pressure test. And then a year or two later, it starts showing signs of leakage. It happens.
0: Right. Because nothing is 100%.
1: Right.
0: Any kind of copper can do the same
1: thing. Copper does the same thing.
0: Yeah.
1: But I think it's a little more of a chance of it happening with PEX than it is with copper.
0: Yeah.
1: But I like it as a product.
0: Yeah.
1: You know, when we have long like runs from our water main to do, like I wouldn't come out of a water main up the wall with PEX. I do that in copper, and then when I get to the ceiling and I can make it neater, we do PEX up there.
0: Okay.
1: So
0: you can mix and match copper and PEX throughout the same house.
1: Yes.
0: And because I was going to say, when you go into a house that's fully copper and you need to make a repair, you need to, or install something new, whatever it may be, that you would go, you have no problems just going, using PEX from that point.
1: Right.
0: Or replacing any copper that you need with PEX. Mm-hmm. And they can coexist.
1: Yes.
0: In the same house. Okay. 508-775-9985. Or you can send an email through the website, thehandymanhotline.com. So when you are not dealing with these emergency water freeze up, pipe freeze ups and things, how's the normal flow of business going in the plumbing world?
1: It's been great.
0: Has it?
1: Yeah. I haven't seen much of a change.
0: No.
1: Over the past couple of years. It seems I've heard of people that are slow.
0: Yeah.
1: Or not slow, but not super busy.
0: Yeah, you know. Kind of eased off just a little bit.
1: We have not. We've been very steady.
0: Yeah.
1: We might have a time where we've got a bunch of projects and they don't fall exactly perfect. So we have a week of scrambling.
0: Yeah.
1: But that's not because we're slow. It's just scheduling's not lining up perfectly.
0: Yeah.
1: It's the nature of construction.
0: Right.
1: You know, it's...
0: Well, yeah, because you're relying on, you know, a number of subcontractors to get their work done first.
1: Yeah.
0: Before you can get in. The framers got to do their thing before you can get in, and they might be a little behind because of weather or their other jobs that they've got. And really, when you think about it, if to have things go perfectly, I mean, it's like threading a needle when everything to line up. And I mean, just lining up on one job, you know, getting all the subs to in there on a timely fashion, get their jobs done in a timely fashion and the allotted time, all the way from start to finish, you know, that's, I don't know how rare that is, but I wouldn't say it's 100%.
1: I would take it one step further and I would say it's like threading a needle with yarn.
0: Oh yeah. Yeah.
1: It's hard.
0: Yeah. Yeah. Cause it's just so
1: everything
0: much
1: is exponential.
0: Going on.
1: One person screws up for 2 days. The next person's, I was planning on being there Monday, but now you're not ready for me. So I'm going to be a day later. So now it's 4 days.
0: Yeah.
1: And then, you know.
0: Yeah, because you're not ready for me, so I got to jump over here to this job for 2 days. And now I'm ready to come back. And it's been 2 or 3 days. Or
1: like last Monday, we closed because there was snow everywhere.
0: Yeah.
1: We opened Tuesday, and we tried to go to two of our big sites, who are both, the sites have chain link fence, you know, which is a smart thing to do.
0: Yeah.
1: It protects you from OSHA and, you know, accidents and problems when no one's there.
0: Yeah.
1: But the plows drive by it, and there's 3 feet of snow now frozen against the fence.
0: Yeah.
1: So we lost Tuesday as well.
0: Mm, right.
1: So Monday and Tuesday's gone, and that's, you know, that can screw you.
0: Yeah, absolutely. And you're just playing catch up.
1: Yeah.
0: And you never can catch up. And right. Things just get pushed back. And
1: I've, you know, as long as I've been a plumber, I've had a running joke that our schedule is fluid.
0: Yeah.
1: And it's true, though, because you just never know where you're going to be with contracting. With service work, yes. If I tell someone I'm going to be there on Monday, unless there's 2 feet of snow, I'm going to be there on Monday.
0: Right.
1: You know, if, you know, one person is sick and there's a way I can switch people around to go there so we don't have to have that problem, we're going to be there.
0: Right.
1: I spend so much time making sure that that happens for our service customers.
0: Yeah.
1: But, you know, there's always the one time out of a million and that, not a million, but that you just can't. You know, there's no way around it.
0: Yeah.
1: You know, life happens to people.
0: It really does. Yes. Some more harshly than others.
1: Yes.
0: 508-775-9985. Phone lines are open. Good time to get through. So we're talking with Spencer Hallett today. Spencer Hallett Plumbing and Heating. You got some plumbing, heating concerns and questions? Well, today's the day. 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

0: Welcome back to the Handyman Hotline on this Saturday. Larry and Spencer. Spencer Hallett Plumbing and Heating with us today. 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And the phone lines, yep, wide open. We talk about whatever you'd like to talk about, especially if you've got a plumbing issue. Our plumber is here. And so we got another email from Steve on Nantucket. We were talking about PECs. And I think you answered this in our conversation the last segment, but he says, in regarding PECs, do you replace vulnerable areas of copper with PECs? You do, yeah. As we were talking, it's like, yeah, PECs and copper can play well together. They're fine. It's no issue. You don't have to be all or one. Because, and I know we've talked about it in the past, how, you know, there's the two different types of copper. You know, the thinner-walled copper, the thicker-walled copper.
1: M and L.
0: What's that?
1: M and L.
0: M and L, yes. And I thought you said I'm in hell. Yeah, depending on what type of copper you're dealing with, yes, you could, very well could be. But yes, the thinner wall is susceptible to pinhole leaks. Yes. And they can pop up at any point, anywhere, that you end up having to chase those repairs. And sometimes people, I don't know how often that happens, but people, I don't know, they hit X amount of pinhole leaks that they have to deal with or have you come in and deal with for them, that they say, you know what, enough, let's bite the bullet, let's change out the plumbing, mm-hmm. or the piping, the copper, and switch to PECs.
1: All the time. I mean, I start telling people right at their first pinhole.
0: Really?
1: So yeah. When we cut the pipe to repair that pinhole, mm-hmm. we can tell if it was, if it has become, if it is deteriorated,
0: yeah.
1: versus if it's just was an issue with the way the pipe was made.
0: Mm-hmm.
1: Because you have that. You know,
0: really?
1: There's
0: yeah.
1: sometimes there's an issue with the pipe is made. With type M, usually it's old age and different mineralities in the water mm-hmm. affecting it. But when we touch the pipe, it's sometimes it'll just start to crumble.
0: Really?
1: And there's times when we, like, you know, the homeowner doesn't want to spend a lot of money.
0: Yeah.
1: So we'll just cut out a foot.
0: Yeah.
1: But, oh, now we got to cut out 3 feet. Now we got to cut out 6, because we can't get to a piece of pipe that isn't crumbling.
0: Right, right.
1: When I say crumbling, you
0: keep cutting it back, trying to
1: right.
0: find good, healthy pipe,
1: right.
0: and you got to keep looking.
1: And when I say crumbling, it's a misnomer.
0: Yeah,
1: it's not crumbling like a cookie,
0: yeah.
1: but it's bending in a way that it's hard for us to put a fitting on it and make that fitting accept solder.
0: Yeah.
1: You know, so we have to, at some point, get good pipe.
0: Right.
1: And it can be hard. But I tell people right off the bat, I said, listen, this is the sign of the impending doom.
0: Yeah.
1: It is,
0: yeah.
1: you know, you need to start thinking about your next step.
0: Mm-hmm.
1: In your next, because if we come in, and even if, let's just say every time we come in, we replace 10 feet.
0: Yeah.
1: That is nowhere near as efficient as just replacing it all.
0: Yeah.
1: You know, so, like, we just tell people, we can give you a price, but you really got to start thinking about replacing the whole system.
0: Yeah.
1: Or big chunks of the system.
0: Yeah, because you don't necessarily have to do the whole thing. You could just keep on going that 10 feet at a time, or somewhere in the middle of, okay, not doing a whole replacement, but yeah, let's, because, I mean, when you talk about replacing pipe with PECs, my mind immediately goes to, how the heck do you get to all the stuff that you can't get to, you know, that
1: yeah,
0: are
1: exactly.
0: in the walls
1: yeah.
0: and you know, behind vanities, all that.
1: Often what we'll end up doing is, for the vanities, we'll leave the stuff in the wall. We'll just cut it flush with the back of the cabinet
0: yeah.
1: and drill down through the floor.
0: Okay.
1: So now there's two pipes coming up through, instead of up the wall and out the
0: yeah.
1: the back of the cabinet, they're coming up through the floor of the cabinet.
0: Gotcha.
1: Toilets that would normally come out of the wall, same thing. We'll cut that flush with the wall
0: mm-hmm.
1: and then bring one up through the floor.
0: Mm-hmm.
1: Now, in the vanity, you don't really see it. On the toilet, you're going to see that cut pipe.
0: Yeah.
1: So sometimes people cut a little square of the sheetrock out,
0: mm-hmm.
1: cut some more of the pipe and repair it.
0: Yeah.
1: But like with a shower, there's no replacing it without cutting sheetrock.
0: Yeah.
1: You know,
0: yeah.
1: so often we will cut it in the basement. and just say, when it goes, call us back and we'll cut open the wall then. Yes. Or some people just bite the bullet and say, cut open the wall.
0: Yeah.
1: Or if you've got a second floor.
0: Right.
1: Sometimes we do the whole first floor and say, when you have a leak in the second floor, call us.
0: Yeah. Yeah, because, I mean, obviously the first floor has got to be noticeably easier to deal with swapping out than a second floor.
1: Considerably.
0: Yeah. Right.
1: Yeah. And I mean, we can't even really, we can't give a firm bid for a second floor. We can give an estimate.
0: Yeah.
1: Because once it's behind sheetrock, we don't know what it's doing.
0: Yeah.
1: You know, it's, we can take a pretty educated guess and say, oh, it's going here, it's going here. You know, we see where the pipes are in the basement. So we like, it goes here, here, here, and here.
0: And you see where they terminate in the shower, the bathroom, the faucet, the toilet, the kitchen sink. You see where they end.
1: Right.
0: But, yeah, right. It's like, okay, you know, we know they got to take a 90-degree turn here and then 90 going back up. And, but yeah, it's all. You know, on some level, it's educated guesswork.
1: Oh, absolutely.
0: Yeah, because, you know, somebody could do something a little off, a little strange.
1: Yeah.
0: And
1: very often do.
0: Very, very often.
1: I say all the time that years ago, I gave up assuming or guessing what the plumber before me did.
0: Yeah, yeah.
1: Especially, not so much with water pipes, but, like, if we need to remodel a second floor bathroom, and... Like, a lot of times people want to change a tub to a shower.
0: Yeah.
1: And depending on the situation, we often have to change it from an inch and a half waist to a 2-inch waist.
0: Mm-hmm.
1: I don't know how that's connected or how that's tied in, because there's 10 different ways to do it.
0: Right.
1: And when I say 10, it could be 20.
0: Yeah.
1: But that just everybody does it a different way. I mean, I have got, I whenever I hire a new guy, I say, I take 10 guys to this job and you'll get 10 different jobs.
0: Yeah.
1: It's everybody has a different way.
0: Sure.
1: I mean, they're all right.
0: I was going to say, they're all correct.
1: Yeah.
0: Just different flavors of correct.
1: Yeah.
0: But yeah, it's like, okay. Which, I don't know. I mean, obviously that's kind of, it makes it more challenging if there was just one right way to do things, then it would be a lot easier coming in afterwards. But, you know.
1: In 23, the Board of Plumbing Inspectors redid our plumbing code.
0: Yeah.
1: And their goal was to firm up some of the gray areas. Because we had a lot of gray areas in our code.
0: Did you?
1: It would
0: like
1: stay.
0: What was like some areas that were gray, would you say?
1: I don't really want to get into specifics, but it was just some of the wording was, it could be interpreted different by Inspector A, B, and C. They all were giving you a different.
0: Yeah.
1: And none of them were wrong.
0: Right.
1: Because they were using the English language.
0: Yeah.
1: And the definition of words. And just the words weren't right.
0: Yeah. Yeah.
1: So they tried to fix that. It's a lot better now than it used to be. But it's still not perfect.
0: Yeah.
1: And it's
0: always going to be a moving, changing thing.
1: For the first 30 or so, maybe not quite 30, but first, at least half of my career, we did not have to do continuing education. It wasn't a requirement for plumbers.
0: Really? When did that start?
1: I don't remember. I want to say, well, we're at section 8. We just did section 18, and there's one every year, so 18 years ago.
0: Wow. Okay.
1: And prior to that, I think the electricians had to do it for at least 10 or 20 years before that. They had continuing education, and we didn't.
0: And you didn't.
1: Now that we do, it's great, because the continuing education comes from the Board of Plumbing Inspectors to the teachers to us. So the board is saying, it's not just to the teachers. It goes from the board to the inspectors to the teachers to us.
0: Okay.
1: So they're telling the teachers and the inspectors, this is how we're interpreting this.
0: Yeah.
1: This is how you are to interpret this and enforce it.
0: Yeah.
1: So it should be a lot less gray.
0: Right. So this is how we interpret it, and you are to inspect it, and this is how you are to tell the teachers how to teach it, and then the teachers explain to the plumbers.
1: There were certain things that I used to have a list for that, remember, you're working in town such and such, you can't do this.
0: Ah.
1: Hey, remember, you're in town such and so, and you can do this.
0: Yeah, yeah.
1: And, you know, and sometimes it's could save you hundreds of dollars a day or even more.
0: Yeah.
1: But because certain inspectors were requiring one thing and other ones weren't.
0: Yeah.
1: You would do them differently.
0: Right. Well, it makes all the sense in the world because, yeah, they're their own unique set of interpretations that, okay, and you have to abide by that.
1: Of course.
0: In that.

Welcome back to the Handyman Hotline on this Saturday. You just need to do a handyman version. Who can take a floor tile? Come on, you get that whole thing. 508-775-9985. Or you can send an email through the website, thehandymanhotline.com. As we got a couple of minutes before the top of the hour, and the top of the hour news update. Another one from Steve on Nantucket talking about Spencer. I got to tell you this, after being a young carpenter for a number of years, thinking that I knew how to use most of my tools, watching a plumber with a Sawzall blew my mind. You guys use that thing like a lightsaber. Slicing through framing like it's not even there. Many boxing off and replacing the joists or main beams in my history. I blame the architect.

0: or lack of design chases things to put plumbing in.
1: As do I.
0: Yes, definitely. Yeah, you are a victim of circumstance. It's like, listen, we got to get the plumbing from point A to point B. And in between A and B, we've got all sorts of things in our way.
1: We definitely all get lumped in as the hackers of framing.
0: Sure.
1: And not all of us are as carefree as others. I have seen some disasters in my life.
0: Yeah.
1: But, you know, it is, you know, like he said, the architects. I mean, right. Early on in my career, I went to a house that had 6 toilets in the house.
0: Mm-hmm.
1: 4 of them were, you know, I have to drill a hole through the subfloor.
0: Yeah.
1: Which should be in an open bay.
0: Yeah.
1: Blah, blah, blah.
0: Yeah.
1: 4 of the 6 toilets were directly on a steel beam.
0: Oh.
1: One of them was on a triple laminate.
0: Oh.
1: And which I say to the I say to the builder, what are you going to do? And he looks at me and goes, well, what are you going to do? I'm like, I'm not going to do anything. Your architect needs to redesign his bathroom.
0: Wow. Yeah. Yeah.
1: I mean, can't drill through a steel beam.
0: No. No. It takes a whole army working all together for a house.
1: Now the architects are going to call me being mad at me.
0: Yeah, right. That's going to do it for hour number one. If you want to talk to Spencer during the week, you find him and his fine folks at 508-428-6080. John in Carver, hold on a second. We're going to take the news update. We'll get your phone call right when we get back. It's the Handyman Hotline, 95 WXTK.
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0: 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Guaranteed human.
1: The discussions continue. I'm Daria Albinger. The war in Iran has been going on for nearly 3 months. Negotiators are still trying to reach an agreement to end it. But the parties are far apart on a number of things.
2: A delegation from Pakistan is now in Iran, which includes the country's army chief. They're meeting with the Iranian foreign minister and the speaker of parliament as Pakistan works to hammer out a ceasefire deal between the two sides. Marco Rubio, who just landed in India after NATO meetings in Sweden, says there needs to be a plan B if Washington and Tehran can't agree on a deal. Rubio says Tehran cannot control or monetize the freedom of navigation, and they can't have a nuclear weapon. Back here in the UAE, one official who spoke out recently said he thinks there's a 50-50 chance that Iran and the U.S. can get a deal. His concern lies within the fact that Iran, according to him, has a history of overplaying the cards they are dealt.
1: That's Fox's Jeff Paul. There's a new head of the Federal Reserve. Kevin Warsh was sworn in yesterday as the 17th chair of the nation's central bank.
3: And it was a who's who in that ceremony. Warsh sworn in by Justice Clarence Thomas, Scott Bessent, and Kevin Hassett were both in the room. Hassett, of course, was a front runner for the job at one point. Another finalist for the spot, Federal Reserve Governor Christopher Waller, made comments shortly before that ceremony saying it would be, quote, crazy for the Fed to contemplate cuts in the near future. Central bankers say some policy firming might be appropriate if inflation persistently stays above that 2% target rate. Warsh begins his first term as the conflict in Iran puts upward pressure on prices. In the past, Warsh has argued for reshaping the Fed and shrinking its footprint.
1: That's Connor Hansen of the Fox Business Channel. Warsh is jumping right into things with his first policy meeting in mid-June. America's listening to Fox News.
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6: You're doing much better now heading on Cape. Both the board and the Sagamore Bridge are moving well heading on Cape and heading off, no problem whatsoever. You're doing fine along the canal roads, and 28 South looks good at the Mashpee Rotary. I'm Jackie Murphy with your latest look at Cape Cod traffic.
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8: Well, less than ideal weather for the long holiday weekend, but we'll make the best of it. I'm 1 degree outside meteorologist Danielle Noyes. Overcast but dry today. Highs in the lower 60s. Cloudy with rain approaching by dawn. Lows in the lower 50s tonight. Tomorrow's wet and cool. Areas of rain. Highs in the mid 50s. Breezy east-southeast wind 10 to 20 miles per hour. Clouds with breaks of sun and some lingering showers on Memorial Day with highs around 60. For the only forecast you need to know, download our free 1 degree outside weather app on the App Store and Google Play.
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9: Good afternoon. Welcome to another edition of the Handyman Hotline on this Saturday of Memorial Day weekend. Larry and John, we're both taking the day off. So we are going to go back in time to January. Ooh, chilly January. We were talking about chilly things, and we were talking about plumbing things with Spencer Hallett of Spencer Hallett Plumbing and Heating. So we go back in time for that episode, which was a great one. Always is when Spencer's on the air with us. We'll be back live with another Handyman Hotline next week with resurface specialist Pat Galinsky. Until then, here's Spencer Hallett on a previous episode of the Handyman Hotline on 95 WXTK.
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9: And welcome back to hour number two of the Handyman Hotline on this Saturday. Larry and John, not so much. He's got the day off today, but Spencer Hallett, Plumbing and Heating with us today. Taking your phone calls and emails, 508-775-9985. 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And we've got two lines open right now because John's been holding on the line in Carver. So that is where we're going to go next. Hey, John, welcome to the Handyman Hotline. How are you?
13: Hey, good. How you doing? Good afternoon.
9: Good. Thank you. What can we do for you?
13: Taking my call.
9: Sure.
13: I got two questions. I have well water that's heavy in iron. I use a filter in the well. What else could I do? I don't want an elaborate, $1,000 filtration system. What do you recommend on that?
14: I mean, short of filtration, I don't really have any recommendations for you. Water quality is, it's bad for your physiology, and it's bad for the working parts of plumbing. I know that's not what you want to hear, but there's no easy fix on it. It's town water or filtration, and that's really, really it.
13: Okay. My second question, you might have already said that, asked about this, shark bite fittings. What do you think about them?
14: I will be honest. We use them on occasion, but it's only in an emergency situation where we're going from an oddball pipe to another pipe that we don't like. All of the PEX tools, all of the PEX materials brands have different tools. So sometimes we don't have the right tool, so we use that. Or if we're going from, like we were talking earlier about M tubing sometimes being deteriorated where you can't get a good cut on it.
13: Right.
14: We will use shark bites in that situation, and that has helped us out there.
13: Okay.
14: And then the third place where we use them is if we have a situation where we just can't get the water to stop and there's no real, there are options like for press, but again, if the pipe is deteriorating at all, press doesn't work. And we'll use shark bite in that situation, and we tell our customers right up, listen, we don't want to call it a temporary fix, but it's not the best fix, but it's the best fix for them.
13: Okay.
14: Now, on the opposite side of that, the state of Massachusetts has made them legal and says they're okay. So, I've said this pretty much every time I'm on this show, the laws and plumbing laws in Massachusetts are stricter than pretty much anywhere in this country. And if Mass has approved them, they can't be bad. They cannot be that bad. I know there's a lot of plumbers out there that will disagree with me and, stomp their feet up and down about it. But I don't think it's not an awful product. It's not something I would use as a regular product.
13: I see. Okay.
15: Now, if I'm interested in a filtration system, can I call you at your office?
14: Yes, absolutely.
15: Yeah. All right, well, I'll give you a call and maybe give me an estimate.
14: Okay? Yeah, and we can talk over some different ideas, and, you know, it's okay. There's cheaper ideas, there's more expensive ideas. The first thing we would ever do is take a water sample and send that out and get it tested, because there's a lot of different things that go on in water, and we want to make sure that we cover them all and not just guess at them. But that would be the first step.
15: All right. Well, thank you very much for your time. Have a great afternoon.
9: Thanks, John. You too. Thanks for the call. Bye-bye. 508-775-9985. John brings up a good point about filtration. And, yeah, not all water. I mean, we're on a single-source aquifer, and you have to keep it in tip-top shape as much as possible. But that being said, it's so different, the different type of water coming into in particular houses. I mean, well water is not the same animal as town water when it's coming in the house, right?
14: It's not even close.
9: Yeah, because there is no filtration. There is no, cleaning of the water from a well. The well pump is just pumping up.
14: It's pulling the water out of the ground.
9: Just as it is in nature. Whereas town water, like we're on comm water, C-O-M-M. And you said, you know, first step of the situation for John would be to test the water. They reach out to me every year to test the water. And would I be willing to be part of it? I said, absolutely. Absolutely. Send me that. Drop off that container. Mm-hmm. I'll fill it up first thing in the morning. And you guys pick it up. It's super easy. Just leave it on the front stoop. And then you get the report. I don't know how many, a couple of few weeks later, to see. Because it's like going to the doctor. You know, you're getting all these tests. I got, you know, a little cough, whatever. Okay, let's send you for all these tests. Okay, well, I'm a healthy guy, but I'm getting all these tests. At least I know what's going on in here, in my body. It's like, it's nothing's going to sneak up on me. Same with the water. It's like, all right, so how's the water situation? And you get and all these, you know, the trace elements and things that are in the water. Just, they're in water, but they're so, so minute, so far away from any kind of level that would cause concern.
14: All of the water departments are subject to regulatory standards.
9: Yeah.
14: They have to give you a certain level of water. Mm-hmm. You know, every once in a while we'll get the boil water alerts.
9: Yeah.
14: Because there's an E. coli outbreak somewhere, somehow. But they're constantly checking their own water, balancing their water, you know, all of these things.
9: Yeah.
14: Their water is pretty good.
9: Yeah.
14: But what homeowners in their own home might find, and not so much in a house like yours, Larry, but in a house built probably pre-70 or so, that instead of having a plastic pipe coming into your house, they ran it with galvanized.
9: Mm.
14: Well, that galvanized could be getting into your water
9: system. Leaching into the water,
14: And, I mean, galvanized is an effective way of supplying water, but not as good as copper or poly or anything like that. So it's,
9: I mean, it was the, I guess, technology of the day back then.
14: And I mean, so with town water, I don't want to say you're ever safe.
9: Yeah.
14: But you're as safe as you can be.
9: Sure.
14: You know, somebody with a tin hat is going to always say, oh no, they're putting nanites in your water, blah, blah, blah.
9: Yeah.
14: But you're as safe as you can be.
9: Hmm.
14: Now, is some town water's better than others? Absolutely. Right on this island, if you drink water from one part of this island and another part of this island, you'd be like, how can that be on the same island?
9: Interesting.
14: And I'm not going to pick on towns.
9: But so is it because the water, the starting point is so different? The water that they're drawing is so different in the profile from one end to the other? Or it's their filtration processes are, I mean, I would think that we, you know, there's no real standard as to treating the water, correct?
14: Anything I say about this is going to be a guess.
9: Yeah.
14: So it.
9: Right.
14: It could be where their water's coming from.
9: Hmm.
14: I know we're single source aquifer, but if you're near Otis Air Force Base, it's different water than it is other places.
9: Sure.
14: But there are things that affect the groundwater, not just the Air Force Base.
16: Yeah.
14: There are certain things. I mean, right down the street from us, there's a sewage plant.
16: Yeah.
14: There's different things that can affect the water.
16: Mm-hmm.
14: How old each town's infrastructure is can affect the water.
16: Yeah.
14: There's a lot of things.
16: A lot of factors going into it.
14: And I'm sure there are, I know there are people smarter than me or more studied than me that can tell you these answers. Mm-hmm. One of them is a very good friend of mine who works for the Air Force Base and as a hydrogeologist. He could come in here and talk to you for 10 hours if you wanted.
16: Yeah. I wouldn't understand a word he's saying, but he could talk to me for 10 hours.
14: He does a pretty good job of breaking it down. But there's a lot to it.
16: Yeah.
14: You know, and so town water, pretty safe. Well water, absolutely not.
16: Yeah.
14: The best well water on Cape Cod still needs a filter.
16: Really?
14: Yeah. It needs some kind of treatment.
16: Now, what would be the first, I guess, layer of cleaning filter that well water needs? What are you pulling out of that?
14: So, I mean, a lot of people will put in like a dirt and sediment filter.
16: Mm-hmm.
14: That's doing nothing for the quality of what you're drinking.
16: Yeah.
14: That's taking dirt and sediment out of it.
16: Yeah.
14: It might take a few other things out, but not much.
16: Mm-hmm.
14: There's acid neutralizers, which correct the pH.
16: Yeah.
14: Our water is acidic because of when it comes out of the air and goes through the ground to get into the ground, what it's going through, it becomes acidic.
16: Yeah.
14: Shale and calcium and all of the things. Average water on Cape is probably about a 6.7

0: Ooh,
1: yeah. Very acidic.
0: Yeah, yeah.
1: I don't even think a lemon is three.
0: Wow.
1: I could be wrong there. Because I've looked at these charts before, but I don't remember them all.
0: Yeah.
1: But
0: I mean, what's neutral? Is it seven? Yeah.
1: It's actually 7.2.
0: 7.2?
1: Yeah.
0: Okay.
1: We never see neutral, so I don't even think about it. I think it's 7.2. So there's acid neutralizers.
0: Hmm.
1: There's softeners. Our water is also hard. Hmm. And any time you neutralize the acid in water, the natural process of that adds hardness. So if your water is a tiny bit hard and you neutralize it, you're going to make it more hard.
0: So now what is the hardness? What's causing it to be hard?
1: Just the minerality the that is in the ground.
0: Okay.
1: And there's more specifics, but again, I'm...
0: Yeah, yeah.
1: I'm not good at remembering all of the things.
0: All the minerals that are in there, but yeah.
1: And so typically, from us, those get sold together.
0: A softener
1: and a neutralizer.
0: And a neutralizer, okay.
1: Then you have things such as carbon filters.
0: Mm.
1: Carbon basically takes most everything else out.
0: Okay.
1: Most being the key word.
0: Yeah.
1: It will take out some PCVs. What am I? Not that's not the right one. PFAS. PFCs.
0: Yeah.
1: PFCs and PFAs. It'll take most of them out, but not all of them.
0: Yeah.
1: And those are something that you would put on town water. Like if your town water tastes chlorine-y or you just don't love the flavor,
0: yeah,
1: a carbon filter corrects that.
0: Okay. Which, and a carbon filter is just what? Like a Brita filter.
1: There's
0: right?
1: So that's many. That's like a carbon filter?
0: That's
1: the cheapest version of
0: okay.
1: it.
0: Okay, yeah.
1: They make big stand-up ones that go right at your water main and filter all of the water in your house.
0: Mm-hmm.
1: Obviously, the bigger they are, the longer they take to expend their media. They don't. Right. The media doesn't go away in a carbon filter. It just becomes inert.
0: Saturated, I would think, with all the stuff it's pulling out.
1: It just absorbs all of that stuff and it doesn't can't do its job anymore.
0: Mm-hmm.
1: So the bigger it is, the longer it lasts.
0: Yeah.
1: Then they have smaller ones that are like canisters that you'll just put in line on a pipe. You cut your pipe, put it on there.
0: Yeah.
1: It's, I don't know, twice the size of a football.
0: Mm-hmm.
1: Most of them are blue. Some of them are clear. Then there's some that go under your sink where it's just for your kitchen sink. That's because that's where you get your drinking water.
0: Yeah.
1: Or what you have behind your refrigerator or in your refrigerator is a carbon filter for your ice or the drinking water coming out of your fridge.
0: Yeah.
1: You know, so these are pretty common things. There's just many different ways to get there.
0: Sure. So it's a really wide range, entire house or just a faucet, just the fridge.
1: Yeah.
0: Yeah. And you can pick and choose.
1: And then, you know, then you have UV lights, which will attack E. coli and other things like that.
0: Mm-hmm.
1: But you start getting pretty crazy. You know, there's
0: no, yeah, right. You could keep on spending and you can keep on buying and
1: just, it depends on how much you want to filter out.
0: Yeah.
1: Like people call all the time and say, hey, I need a water filter. I'm like, or I'll be bidding a new house through a contractor and they say, include a water filter. So the first thing I do is, all right, Mr. Project Manager, what do they want to filter out?
0: Right.
1: The bad stuff.
0: Could you be a little more specific?
1: Okay, I'll put in something basic and we'll go from there.
0: Yeah, yeah.
1: There's just, like, everybody has different concerns.
0: Yeah.
1: I mean, PFCs are the biggest thing right now, PFAs and PFCs.
0: Yeah.
1: They're the big thing now. You know, everybody's hearing about them on the thing and plastics and blah, blah, blah. Mm-hmm.
0: Yeah, microplastics.
1: They want to not have that.
0: Yeah.
1: The other option, which has taken another step, is reverse osmosis.
0: Hmm.
1: Now, reverse osmosis takes out the most things, which is good, but it takes out all minerality out of your water. The human body requires minerality.
0: Yeah.
1: Now, we were talking during the break that you can read a lot of things on the internet, and you, if you're smart, you only believe half of them or less.
0: Right. But you can find an answer for every conceivable answer.
1: I mean, I was trying to prove this point to somebody, and I looked up, is red wine good for you? Yes. Is red wine bad for you? Yes. Yes. You know, yeah. So, okay, so you can find any answer you want to find.
0: Right.
1: But I've seen multiple studies saying that drinking too much reverse osmosis water is unhealthy for the human body.
0: Hmm. I mean, drinking too much water, period, is unhealthy because, yeah, I mean, you're flushing out, like, the salt out of your system. Right. You can't, you got to replace that. You can't just keep drinking endless amounts of water.
1: And then the other downside about reverse osmosis is for every gallon that you get of usable water, 4 gallons go down the drain.
0: Oh, yeah.
1: So, yes, it's just water.
0: Yeah.
1: And it's going back to its source eventually.
0: Right.
1: But you're still, it's going away.
0: Mm-hmm.
1: You know, so it's, that's a concern for some people.
0: Yeah. This is a well situation.
1: Yes.
0: You're dealing with. So you're not dealing with, I suppose people put in reverse osmosis when they're on town water.
1: Oh, absolutely.
0: Yeah. So they're pulling in those 4 or 5 gallons of water using 1 gallon, but they're paying for 5
1: right.
0: gallons coming in.
1: They do make whole house reverse osmosis.
0: Yeah.
1: It's extremely expensive.
0: Mm-hmm.
1: Tens of thousands of dollars.
0: Really?
1: Tens and tens and tens.
0: Yeah.
1: There's a lot of studies on this, and I've asked 2 different professionals that sell them, and they've told me 2 completely different answers. So I don't know who to believe.
0: Yeah, right.
1: But I do shy one way, and that's reverse osmosis water is damaging to metal.
0: Hmm.
1: So if you put it in a system that has copper pipes, metal faucets, metal shower valves, it's damaging to them.
0: Damaging how?
1: It eats them away.
0: Really?
1: Yeah. Now, one of the reasons why I believe that is any reverse osmosis kit that is sold to you, which is, it's 3 little cartridge filters and then 1 big tank, which kind of permeates the water through it.
0: Mm-hmm.
1: Comes with its own faucet, and that faucet is 100% plastic.
0: Because
1: so that's how they're selling it.
0: Yeah,
1: there's a reason, and it's not just to be less expensive,
0: right?
1: So that's the other downside. In that, people, I tell people, listen, you can believe me, you cannot believe me, but you need to know this: that if faucets die quickly. My belief is this is why.
0: This is the reason why.
1: Right.
0: Especially if they've been fine and you install this and then all of a sudden things start going into failure. You gotta connect the dots.
1: It's kind of like talking earlier.
0: What's new in this whole system?
1: It's like earlier when we were talking about trying to be on the same page with inspectors about having the same story.
0: Yeah.
1: I wish these reverse osmosis people could get on the same page.
0: Yeah. Yeah.
1: And they're not.
0: 508-775-9985. Phone lines open if you want to join the conversation. We'd love to have you as we're talking with Spencer Hallett. Spencer Hallett Plumbing and Heating today on this edition of the Handyman Hotline 95 WXDK.
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0: It's awfully like Disco Bob. We had this conversation last week. 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Welcome back to the Handyman Hotline on a Saturday, Larry and Spencer. Spencer Hallett, Plumbing and Heating today. 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And we can talk that way if you would like. We were talking last segment about filtration and, I mean, there's no shortage of options when it comes to treating water that's coming into your house. And you briefly mentioned it because I was thinking as you're talking about the different types, you know, the softener and the reverse osmosis and all the different types. I mean, I picture them, and you said there was one or so that I just picture them on a line. Like basically you cut the pipe, install these filters, and the water just kind of goes through the filter, continues on its merry way.
1: Pretty much.
0: And so I'm picturing, yeah, like little canisters, almost like the expansion tank above your hot water heater. Something like just dangling down from the pipe. And I'm wondering, okay, that's great. It's treating the water, but how often are you changing filters and things? And
1: those cartridges are not really what I was talking about.
0: Okay.
1: So for those cartridges, you can put in the Sandin dirt, mm-hmm, or the whatever,
0: yeah,
1: and then the carbon.
0: Yeah.
1: That's all those really are. The neutralizer, the softeners, the neutralizer is 4.5 feet tall, 12 inches around. Sits, mm-hmm, on the floor.
0: Okay. Yeah.
1: Pipe comes from the ceiling into it.
0: Yeah.
1: The softener, same thing, 4.5 feet tall, 10 or 12 inches around, pipe goes into that,
0: mm-hmm,
1: and then there's a secondary tank next to the softener that holds salt.
0: Mm-hmm.
1: It's solar salt or whatever.
0: Yeah.
1: And the softener tank has resin beads inside of it, and those resins have an ionic charge in them that once a week, it'll push water into the salt tank,
0: yeah,
1: and then suck the water out of the salt tank to re-energize the ionic beads.
0: Okay, so yeah, refreshing,
1: yeah,
0: the beads and,
1: yeah, and then it rinses the salt out, because people freak out, oh my god, I'm on a low sodium diet.
0: Yeah, yeah.
1: The analogy I've been told is that whole process creates the same amount of salt as one piece of Wonder Bread. So not,
0: wow,
1: a lot.
0: Not a lot. Yeah, yeah.
1: You know, because it rinses it back out, and it, sure, and it usually happens at like, it's set to happen at 3 or 4 in the morning.
0: So okay. You're not.
1: Unless you're a light sleeper, you don't notice it.
0: Yeah, yeah. 508-775-9985. You know, he stepped away from the keyboard and picked up his phone. It's Steve on Nantucket. Hey, Steve, how are you?
2: Good. How are you?
0: Good. Thank you.
2: Are you ready? You ready for the snow tomorrow?
0: You know, I love the snowstorm. The closer we get to it, the totals, yeah, keep going down and down and down.
2: I know. Last I heard it was 2 to 4.
0: And so, we're 1 to 3 over here. Yeah, you're a little bit more.
2: Yeah. But,
0: yeah.
2: No, I doubt it, because the last storm was 3 to 5 and we got 12.
0: So, yeah.
2: You know, it's just like, and it's still here. It hasn't gone anywhere.
0: Still here. It doesn't look like it's going to be going anywhere anytime soon. And
2: and crunchy, man.
0: Yeah, yeah. I caved. I mean, I shoveled my driveway. It's for, yeah, storms, and I caved. A guy in the neighborhood, he said, I can give you a hand. I got a snowblower, and yeah, I made it 2/3 of the way through the driveway, and I said, okay, uncle, because the whole time I'm getting closer to the street and closer to that 3.5-4 foot berm of snow down at the street that I'm not wanting to touch with a 10-foot pole. So I'm like, all right, come on over. And he helped me out. Yeah, yeah.
2: Oh, Larry, you got a snowblower, man.
0: I don't have room for a snowblower.
2: You're living the dream.
0: No, I don't have it. A neighbor does. And,
2: oh, all right.
0: Yeah, happily pay for the experience, but we were talking about snow. Yes, see, this is the thing. We were talking about it earlier today. Snowblower. Yeah. I mean, Spencer, do you have one?
1: I do.
0: You do? Well, let me give you my address in case you forgot. but it's like, okay, this storm, yeah, would have been great to have one and sit and stand by in the shed. But,
2: yeah,
0: you know, it's so infrequent and shed space is a premium when you're putting 200 cases of magazines in there four times a year.
1: When I bought one, it sat in my shed for two straight years without being used.
0: And, well, it's right up there with generators, portable generators. Yeah. Bought one from Jim Venuti and been using for 5 years.
2: Everybody should have a shovel, though, but come on. Snow blowers and generators and now they're mad at all the lumber yards for not having salt. It's like, come on, 15 years. How long are you going to store that stuff?
0: Yeah, right.
2: But anyway, so I'm calling to talk to Spencer about, I got three quick questions. I think they're quick. My wife buys distilled water for her nose machine.
1: Yes.
2: You know, and she said you're not supposed to drink distilled water. Is there any truth to that?
1: I have heard the same thing, Steve. Again, I read it on the internet. Who knows? But I have read it multiple places because I used to use the same nose machine. And, you know, I switched over that to the implant. I don't need the nose machine anymore. And I'm like, now I've got 3 gallons of distilled water that I'm just going to throw away.
2: all right. So the second question is, how hard is it to, because I don't want to clean or filter all the water for the toilet and the shower and everything else. I just would like maybe a filter for drinking water, because we have the Brita drip thing. But I was thinking about just getting one for the kitchen sink.
1: So there's a couple different models. There's one that goes directly under the kitchen sink. It has a bracket. You screw it right into the sidewall of the vanity.
2: If you can find any room.
1: Exactly. Well, yeah, that's on you and your wife, Steve. And then you just take your flexible connector from that right into the filter, and then out of the filter right into your faucet. Super simple.
2: Into the faucet.
1: Yep.
2: Because I have a blank, one of those blank cutout things. Right into the faucet.
1: Yeah.
2: Huh?
1: Cool. It does reduce the flow slightly. So you have to be ready for that. Yeah. Now you could also get one that you just put in your basement. It's a carbon filter. It's an inline carbon filter. It's supposed to be, and I say supposed because I don't believe anything that anyone tells me. It's supposed to be full flow, and it just goes right into the half-inch pipe in the basement. So you have to cut the pipe, put in a couple fittings, put this in.
2: But that water is going to be wasted on the dishwasher and everything else.
1: It's only on the cold line, and your dishwasher should come from the hot side.
2: And it does. You're right.
1: Yep. So it should just be for the cold for that dishwasher. I mean, for the kitchen sink.
2: For the drinking or whatever water.
1: Yep.
2: And the third question is, I've been noticing in my dishwasher lately, some of the stainless steel knives have rust on them. Is that like the soap, or do you know any, or... Because they've never rusted before. It's just a weird thing.
1: My smart-ass answer is they're not really stainless steel.
2: Well, I know. I've washed them for years, and we just got a dishwasher recently because Mary Jane wanted it.
0: Mm-hmm. So for years you were hand-washing these knives?
2: Hand-washing them, yeah, with regular dish soap and stuff. But now some of the – I see rust spots on some of the everything. The silverware or the...
0: Yeah, it could be the detergent.
2: It's the water.
0: It's a lot harsher than the soap that you're using as a hand wash.
1: I don't have an answer to.
0: Yeah.
1: I mean, I have seen it happen. I mean, I've seen some of our silverware have little rust spots on it.
2: Yeah.
1: But I don't have an answer as to why.
2: All right. That's all I got for you.
0: Thanks, Steve. Quick
2: questions. Yeah.
0: Appreciate the call.
2: All right. Hope you.
0: Back to your keyboard now.
2: Snowblower for tomorrow.
0: But well, good luck tomorrow, whatever you get.
2: Yeah. Thanks.
0: All right. Thanks for the call. Bye-bye.
2: Bye.
0: 508-775-9985. Spencer's playing musical chairs as somebody's calling in on line one. You always got to duck the.
1: Get out of the sun.
0: Got to duck the sun. Yes. Yeah. See, that's the beauty of the new technology here in the studio. It's a all the mics are on. So it's not like, which one am I on? Turn this one on. They all turn on. They all turn off at the same time. But we get two lines open as Bob's talking to somebody on line one. So you know what? This is probably a good time to take a quick break because looks like we've got Jake in Plymouth. So Jake, hold on a minute. And whoever's calling in on line two, 22 minutes left to go. Right on time. That's when the phone lines get all jammed up. Absolutely. As we continue with the Handyman Hotline today with Spencer Hallett. Spencer Hallett Plumbing and Heating on 95 WXTK.
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9: I used to feel so guilty handing over the tablet just to get things done.
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0: Listening to a previously aired episode of the Handyman Hotline with Spencer Hallett of Spencer Hallett Plumbing and Heating today on this edition of the Handyman Hotline 95 WXDK. And welcome back to the Handyman Hotline on the Saturday. Larry and Spencer. Spencer Hallett Plumbing and Heating today. And taking your phone calls and emails. If you call us right now, you're going to get a busy signal because we've got Steve in Plymouth. We've got Mike in West Yarmouth. But hold on, guys. We've got Jake in Plymouth to start things off. Hey, Jake. Welcome to the Handyman Hotline. How are you?
14: Hey, how you doing?
0: Good. What's going on?
14: I'm calling about the rusty knives in the dishwasher.
0: Ooh, maybe that's what everybody's calling about. what do you think?
14: If you have a quality knife, it says right on the package when you buy it, do not put in a dishwasher.
0: Hand wash
14: only. It will rust.
0: Yeah.
14: Hand wash only. I have good knives. They get hand wash only.
0: Mm-hmm.
14: You put any good knife in a dishwasher, it's going to rust.
0: But it's interesting that, yeah, so like we hand wash all our steak knives and cutting knives and things, and but butter knives and forks, they all just go in the dishwasher, and they hold up and they're fine. So
14: yeah, they're disposable. You toss them, you get another bundle.
0: Yeah, Yeah.
14: I mean, if you spend any good money on a knife, it says right on the package, do not put it in a dishwasher.
0: Yeah. Yeah. I mean, a number of things come like that, you know, flatware.
14: There's something about the soap or I don't know, the heat, I don't know, but it will ruin a knife.
0: Yeah. Okay. All right.
14: So
0: well,
14: if
0: thanks.
14: I use them, wash them by hand.
0: Yeah. Yeah. Well, yeah, and that's what Steve was doing for years. They were washing them by hand, and everything was hunky dory. And then they get the dishwasher, and now this all starts to happen. So all right. Well, thanks, Jake. Thanks for the pointer. Appreciate it.
14: All right. Bye.
0: All right. Bye. 508-775-9985 to Mike in West Yarmouth. Hey, Mike. Welcome to the Handyman Hotline. How are you?
13: Hey, how are you guys today?
0: Good. What's going on?
13: Rust on the knives, all right? My wife and I were getting that for quite some time, so she looked it up. And peanut butter and mayonnaise, if you use it and leave it on the knife and don't rinse it off, and it sits in there for any length of time, it will rust. Hmm. So I started rinsing the mayonnaise and the peanut butter off and never had another rusty knife. So.
0: Wow. Ooh, never heard that before.
13: I didn't either. Yeah, but it worked. Good. Working for us.
0: Working for
13: It may depend on the metal of the knife too, but we never had a problem since.
0: Yeah.
13: Butter knives.
0: Yeah. Well, that's why we we use almond butter instead of peanut butter, but that's what the dog is for. He cleans up the spoon before it goes in the dishwasher.
13: I'll come over to your house and I'll eat the baby.
0: he's the pre-wash cycle.
13: he'll lick anything. Yeah.
0: Absolutely. All right, Mike. Thanks for the call.
13: All right, thanks a lot, guys.
0: Yeah, bye-bye. All right, let's go to Steve in Plymouth. Hey, Steve, welcome to the Handyman Hotline. How are you?
15: Hey, thanks, guys. Boy, strike three in a row, right? I was thinking maybe that rust on the knives, since you got a dedicated circuit, the hot water circuit from your water heater to the dishwasher, that rust could be coming from the hot water heater and depositing itself on the knife, or it could be iron in the water.
1: You would almost never have a dedicated service just to the hot water, to the hot dishwasher. Yeah, it would also go to the kitchen sink.
0: Yeah.
15: Well, yeah, of course, it comes out the kitchen sink, but you're drawing hot water right from the water heater, basically. And I'm thinking more the hot water tank could be slowly rusting, and you end up with deposits.
0: Yeah, I mean, when you're running multiple showers and a couple of loads of laundry, and next thing you know, you want some hot water in the sink, and you're filling a bowl, and you see there's some discoloration to the water because you've gone through about, the whole tank's worth of hot water ready to go. So yeah, you're going to get that discoloration, but they're not real. It's not real deposits of it. It's all just kind of, there's a shading of the water, the browning of the water, but
15: yeah, it could be from the anode rod in the water heater too.
0: Yeah, yeah. Okay. All right. Well, thanks for the idea, Steve. It's a good thought.
15: All right. Well, so three tips from three guys,
0: and we still have to, we got to get to Joe over in Centerville. Could be 4 for 4. All right. Thanks for the call. 508-775-9985. Let's go to Centerville and Joe. Hey, Joe, welcome to the Handyman Hotline.
16: Hey, guys, I haven't called you for a few years. Well, whatever. Well,
0: welcome back.
16: let me just say this. The answer is, I don't want to oversimplify it, but sometimes we get lost, when you try to think something, you overthink it. Mm. So in this case here, as a layman, but I do know about knives to a point. The quality knives have got carbon steel mixed in with it. And because of that, like chef's knives, and then if the brand that you're buying is in the $100, $200 range, there's even more carbon. And the reason for that is to hold an edge that makes them sharp.
0: Oh, yeah.
16: So there's where they don't explain it on the package, not to put them in the dishwasher and just hand wash them. Because you're wiping it off, usually, right away, so it isn't really going to rust. But even if you had a quality knife and you were to lay it against a piece of steel, believe it or not, a standard piece of steel that isn't stainless steel will cause that to rust. Like, if you use steel wool pads, and you try to use it on a stainless steel pan, mm-hmm. you're actually embedding the opportunity for rust to start.
0: Oh, interesting. Really?
16: Yeah, because of there's really no carbon in those stainless steel pans, but you're embedding, like I said, regular steel, like steel wool pads, mm-hmm. as you're scraping away. But that's all I got, kid.
0: Okay. Well, thanks, Joe. Thanks for the clarification. Really appreciate
16: it. It's that simple. Basic 101. It's just the carbon steel in the chef's knives, because that's what they were talking about. Not the butter knives or the little bit of serrated butter knives. Those are whatever it is, 18/8 regular steel, but stainless steel, whatever the numbers are.
0: Okay.
16: Okay.
0: All right. Care. Thanks, Joe. Thanks for the call. Don't be a stranger. 508-775-9985, or you can send an email through the website, thehandymanhotline.com. So I think Steve on Nantucket has got his answer.
17: Whichever one he wants to believe.
0: Exactly. But, all different angles to it, but they all result the same thing as hand wash only. Because, like anything, you've got fine, delicate china or you don't even need to have china or crystal to have damage done to objects. I mean, we have bowls that we won't put in the dishwasher because they're too
17: nice.
0: The
17: other thing is the dishwasher is always using your hot water at its hottest.
0: Yeah.
17: Which most people don't wash dishes that hot because it'll burn their hands.
0: Yeah. Oh yeah, I mean you open it up fully to hot to get the water hot, but then you gotta ramp that down.
17: If you're washing your knives normally with 105 degree water, and the dishwasher's doing 130 degree water,
0: could do more damage. Yeah.
17: Lot of answers and one conclusion.
0: Yeah.
17: Hand wash your knives.
0: 508-775-9985. To Stephen we go in Falmouth. Hey, Stephen, welcome to the Handyman Hotline. How are you?
18: Great. How are you?
0: Good, thank you.
18: So I'm going to keep on the water heater line, but not the silverware.
0: Okay.
18: So I keep seeing electrified anode rods being advertised as a replacement to the standard water heater anode rods so that they last longer. Is there any truth to that?
17: I've got to be honest with you. I haven't had much history with that. I've heard something about it recently, and it's on my short list of things I want to look into. But
18: it's like the new thing, supposedly.
17: 10 or 20 years ago, there was a couple of companies that were coming out with electric anode rods, and they all failed. And after a few years, they replaced them with regular anode rods. Now,
18: right.
17: I think it's coming back around, but I have not heard of replacing a regular one with electric. I

0: We haven't had much history in doing it.
1: Okay.
0: I'm not saying it's a bad thing. It's just, we've done some. We haven't done a ton.
1: Yeah, okay. All right, guys, take a quick break. One last break as we're going to have a couple of minutes on the other side of this as we continue with Spencer Hallett today in this edition of the Handyman Hotline 95 WXDK.
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1: 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And welcome back to the Handyman Hotline on this Saturday, Larry and Spencer. As John O'Rourke has got the day off, he'll be back next week along with Sheldon Stewart. Stewart Painting and House Washing will be in the studio with us next week. But for right now, we've got Spencer Hallett of Spencer Hallett Plumbing and Heating. Not to confuse those names. Ever. Who would do such a thing? Never, ever do such a thing. Got a quick email as we're closing in on the end of hour number two from John. With the another aspect of the knives, the rusting knives, put your rusted knives in a glass filled with white vinegar for 30 to 60 minutes and the rust will disappear. If some rust remains, wash the knives with a sponge in warm soapy water. Interesting. That's a nice little tip on the way out. So thank you, John. Thanks for that little tip to get those rust spots off the knives. Vinegar, it's some magic. It's a thousand and one uses. Some of them are really tasty. Others are really clean.

0: Yeah, I mean, it's acidic, so that's what they're trying to do. I assume that's the process behind it, is the acid is eating the dust.
1: Yeah, right. All right, Spencer, great to see you, as always.
0: Absolutely, Larry.
1: If you want to talk to Spencer and is the fine folks of Spencer Hallett Plumbing and Heating, you can give them a call, 508-428-6080. And if you just want to jot down thehandymanhotline.com, bookmark that on your computer, then you've got his contact, his website right there. 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You can get to Spencer's, Sheldon's, you can get to Roby's Heating and Cooling, Jim Venuti, our electrician, and the list goes on. Everybody that you hear on the show is on our website, thehandymanhotline.com. Until next week, my name is Larry Egan. Thank you so much for joining us on this edition of the Handyman Hotline on 95 WSTK.
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1: Racing for a deal. I'm Carmen Roberts, Fox News. Negotiators are hurrying to craft the framework for a peace deal before the U.S. resumes military strikes against Iran. The big sticking point, as always, nuclear weapons.
2: Reports now say President Trump will discuss the latest Iran draft agreement with advisors and may make a decision as early as tomorrow. In fact, Axios is now reporting just a few moments ago that the president will get on a conference call in the next 30 minutes with Arab leaders to discuss this draft agreement and get their take on it. Meanwhile, new Fox polls reveal 60% of voters in America now oppose military action against Iran.
1: Fox's Aisha Hosni reporting. Both sides see a 50-50 chance of a deal. The family of NASCAR champion Kyle Busch releases his cause of death. Fox's Jonathan Hunt has details.
3: His family now says he died after severe pneumonia progressed into sepsis, resulting in rapid and overwhelming associated complications. The family received the report today. Busch, a two-time NASCAR champion, died at just 41 years of age on Thursday, a day after passing out in a racing simulator.
1: And Busch's passing comes less than 2 weeks after he reportedly struggled with a sinus cold made worse by competing at a Cup Series race at Watkins Glen. He was set to compete at tomorrow's Coca-Cola 600 at Charlotte Motor Speedway. And the CDC expands Ebola screening to include Hartsfield Jackson, Atlanta's International Airport. That screening was already underway at Washington Dulles International. Atlanta has previously conducted enhanced public health screening, so it already has the procedures in place. 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
6: You've got moderate volume as you head on Cape right now at both the Bourne and the Sagamore Bridge. A multi-vehicle left lane crash on Route 3 North in Pembroke. It's at 139. I'm Jackie Murphy with your latest look at Cape Cod traffic.
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8: I'm 1 degree outside meteorologist Danielle Noyce with your forecast. Overcast this evening. Temperatures falling through the 50s into the lower 50s overnight tonight with rain approaching. It'll fill in tomorrow. It's a wet, cool, raw day overall. Areas of rain, highs in the mid-50s. Breezy east-southeast wind 10 to 20 miles per hour. A little bit of improvement on Memorial Day. Clouds, breaks of sun, some lingering showers. Highs around 60 with the west wind 5 to 10 miles per hour. For the only forecast you need to know, download our free 1 degree outside weather app.
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15: The truth is, most medical doctors don't know much about nutrition, the microbiome, food sensitivities, micronutrients, and or all the chemicals and crap in our food supply. And that's where I come in. My name is Meg Marie O'Rourke. I'm also known as Magnificent, and I am owner of Harmony with Food. I've been a registered dietitian, functional nutritionist for over 20 years, and I am known as the anti-diet dietitian, and I was put on this earth to change the way you think about food. If you are struggling with weight loss resistance, GI issues, maybe you're feeling wired and tired, or maybe you have some inflammation or joint pain, you are in the right place. We say test, don't guess, to determine exactly what food, drinks, and supplements you should or should not be consuming. We know the conventional medicine system is beyond broken. I help patients resolve root cause digestive issues, weight loss resistance, inflammatory issues through functional lab testing via virtual telemedicine and personalized medical nutrition therapy via personally designed therapeutic food plans, where we say it is precision nutrition in the BioUnique Boutique Collective. Last week on the Harmony with Food show, we talked about inflammation. We also discussed why, you know, sometimes some of these hidden inflammatory causes could be from your food sensitivities that you're not aware of. We talked about food sensitivities can be caused by repeated exposures to food demands response of compromised immune systems. Food sensitivities can equal increased stress on the immune system and may result in other organ malfunction due to autoimmune diseases. Food sensitivities and various symptoms develop depending on the response of the immune system to food. Could be sinus issues, arthritis, irritable bowel syndrome, migraines, ADD, skin issues such as eczema, or anxiety and depression. Remember, we've talked many times on the Harmony with Food show about food and mood. Food sensitivities can intensify cravings. Now, we know that the serotonin and endorphins effect needed on the brain to tolerate the stress of total disintegration of orderly organ function. Depression may intensify from these feelings of helplessness. So we know food sensitivities and inflammation are real. And if you missed that show, go over to harmonywithfood.com. Hit the radio segment and just go over, and you'll see all the different shows that we have done. Today on the Harmony with Food show, we're going to talk about the anti-diet revolution and your diet do-over. Now, the Your Diet Do-Over is a program that I created, and it's a do-it-yourself program. And we're going to go over that today. And we're going to talk about mindful and intuitive eating. That mindful eating isn't just a buzzword. It means slowing down, being present, and truly savoring your food. No more eating in the car, rushing at your desk, or wolfing down fast food because you quote unquote don't have time. If you're in the fast food lane right now, just get your car out of there and move on. Go head over to somewhere you can get something healthy. Studies show that people who eat mindfully have lower rates of emotional eating and are less likely to overeat. Meal prep is a form of self-care. Nothing comes easy. There's no easy button. But if you don't prepare, you don't prep, and you don't organize your kitchen in a way where you can get this done super efficiently, then you are being your own enemy. Maybe there's some self-sabotage going on. We're going to talk about that later in the show. So again, prep is a form of self-care. It makes it easier to eat slowly, sit down, and enjoy your food with joy and satisfaction, not guilt. One of my clients, her name was, we'll call her Marcy, to be HIPAA compliant, used to eat lunch over her keyboard, and she finished the meal and barely remembered tasting it. When I heard her try a slow lunch challenge, which meant sitting down, no screens, just her and her food, she was shocked how little she needed to feel satisfied and how much happier she felt. Because many times she never ever felt satisfied from the food, or she didn't eat enough and she came home and she was hangry and then she would overeat. So we know that eating slowly gives your body time to notice fullness and actually increases your meal satisfaction. Fast food isn't just about calories. Rushed eating keeps you in a stress mode and increases cortisol levels and disconnects you from food and pleasure. Food is meant to be enjoyed, after all. And remember, you have to be your own healthcare advocate. Lisa from Warwick wrote and said, I've tried every diet there is. I've tried them all. How do I actually listen to my body and trust my food? Lisa, you're not broken. Most of us have been taught to rush, restrict, and ignore our hunger. Just stay tuned because, Lisa, we're going to talk about why this is important for you to learn more about intuitive eating. Now, remember, you can go over to harmonywithfood.com. 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You can also read, if you prefer to read, any of my blogs. Remember, you have to be your own healthcare advocate. If you know anyone who eats food, tell them about the Harmony with Food show. And remember to please follow me on Facebook and Instagram, all Harmony with Food, and we'll be right back.
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15: Welcome back to the Harmony with Food show, and you are in the right place if you're feeling weight loss resistant, you don't have enough energy to play with your kids or your grandchildren or do your favorite hobbies, you're feeling asleep at your desk while you're working, or maybe you have GI issues that sometimes stop you from performing like the professional you want to be. You know that, you know, nutrition is not a one-size-fits-all, and you have said, I've been on them all, then you're in the right place. Today, we're talking about my online course, which is called Your Diet Do-Over. Now, if you don't want to go to meetings, you don't want to have appointments, this is perfect for you. We're going to talk later about what is in the program, but we're also going to mention that it's not really about what's in the program that's so important as the result that you receive from doing the program, the work you put in. Nothing comes easy. There is no easy button in life.
19: But if you do the work and your due diligence, things will come together. We took a question from Lisa who wrote, "Hi, Meg. I'm Lisa from Warwick. I've tried every diet there is, but always end up overeating. How do I actually listen to my body and trust myself with food?" And, you know, I said, Lisa, you know, you're not broken. Most of us are taught, whether it's in elementary school or, you know, when you're in a big family, to rush, restrict, and ignore our hunger. You know, whether it's because we're busy at work or school, it doesn't really matter. You know, it's no wonder a lot of us are out of touch and obesity is such a problem in the United States of America. But here's the truth. Diets and fast living disconnect you from your body's signals. Mindful eating reconnects you so you can tell true hunger from stress or habit. Food is meant to be enjoyed, not abused or endured, right? Even in the Bible, it says not to be gluttonous. So my advice to Lisa, make one meal a day, a no phone, no rush meal. Take at least 15 to 20 minutes to eat whenever you can. Meal prep, even one or two meals a week, it will be so worth it. Now, in the program, we have 6 weeks of Monday through Friday recipes, shopping lists. So every week you're like preparing, that's part of it. They'll tell you what, you'll get in and out of the food store in no time. So we also, you know, can do testing to tell if you eat too fast, right? That's one of the things that the testing even can check. My course has printable journals, mindful eating exercises to guide you step by step. Now, normally the Your Diet Do-Over Do-It-Yourself program is $497 for a very short time. Through today, at least, it's going to be $197. And later in the show, we're going to talk about what you'll get in the program. So we're moving from slowing down to stepping up. Let's tackle the blame game and how to take responsibility for change. So let's get honest. If you want a real diet do-over, you need to stop blaming your mother. I did a blog on that, okay? Your culture, you know, a lot of people like to say to me, I'm Portuguese or I'm Italian, so other nationalities don't like to eat food. Your job, you're using your job. Oh, I'm so busy. I am, stop kidding yourself. You're not the most important person in this world. We're all replaceable. Excuses are a cover up for fear. Excuses and blame can keep you stuck, but so does self-shaming. So we want to talk about that. And 85% of Americans say childhood, family, or culture shape their eating. But science says habits, not genetics, are what hold us back. Now, I do agree with that, but I also say nutrigenomics, eating according to your genomes and finding out what SNPs and other things that you may or may not be missing, or what food enzymes you are not secreting like some nationalities do. And we've talked about that before. Many Asians don't have the enzyme lactase to digest dairy products. That's just one example, but I digress. Real change starts when you take responsibility for your own choices, without guilt or shame, but with honesty and compassion. Remember, this is a no judgment zone, okay? If you're always blaming yourself, you're just as stuck as someone who blames others. The power is in moving forward one new habit at a time. And Tom always said, I snack at night because that's how my family did it. And once he decided to, you know, make his own decisions and his own choices and stop blaming his family or his mother for his food choices, he started swapping chips for herbal tea and a walk. He realized change was possible, and he actually enjoyed his new routine and felt so much better. So habits are learned, and anything learned can be unlearned. Responsibility isn't about blame. It's about freedom. When you take charge, you can create change. Self-compassion is the secret ingredient. Beating yourself up never, never, never works. I have another question. Remember, you can email me at meg@harmonywithfood.com. I love to get your emails, and I put them in folders on my computer, and I put them into groups. So if you have a certain subject, when I get to that subject, I may read your question on the air, and we will let you know if we are reading your question prior to the actual live show. So here we go. Hi, Meg. I'm Maria from Barrington. My mom always used food to show love. Now I eat out of habit, not hunger, and feel guilty if I say no. Can I really change after all these years of eating this way? Maria, your feelings are valid. Generational habits are powerful, but you're not doomed to repeat them forever and ever. You can't rewrite your past, Maria, but you can rewrite your habits. Stop blaming, start choosing. Change doesn't mean rejecting your family or your roots. It means creating new rituals that reflect who you want to be right now, today. Don't be your own worst enemy, Maria. And so I'm suggesting, Maria, that you identify one pattern to shift, like nighttime snacking or saying yes when you mean no. Swap a habit. Instead of food, call a friend or go for a walk. Or what I tell some of my patients is, if you're going to eat anything at night, make it fruit. And remember, there's way too many people that have no business talking about nutrition doing so, and it's causing a lot of confusion. I hear these health coaches, quote unquote, saying fruit has too much sugar on it on social media. I say that's like saying water is too wet. Fruit has vitamins, minerals, antioxidants, fiber, and most Americans aren't eating fruit, and they certainly aren't getting obese or morbidly obese from eating fruit or a banana. But I digress. Give yourself grace. My course teaches you how to track, reflect, gently shift habits week by week. And remember, the course is on sale for $197. If you go over to harmonywithfood.com, a pop-up will appear, but you can also go over to the tab that says Weight Loss Course. This is only going to be on sale for a very short time. Now, my assistant and I are going to end the sale very soon, but just know you will save $300. It's a do-it-yourself course, and we are going to discuss all kinds of things. I'm going to talk about that after the break. So we are also, after the break, going to talk about carbohydrates, protein, and fat. And I'm going to give you a golden nugget and tell you about how to determine how much protein you need for your height and weight when we get back from the break. But in the meantime, remember that you have to be your own healthcare advocate. And maybe you're excited to stop the deprivational dieting so that you can get off this dieting roller coaster forever. This do-it-yourself thing is not working, and you know it, and so do I. Maybe you're motivated to learn how to make shopping, cooking, and prep so much easier. You're sick of coming home hungry and tired. You're sick of making the easy choice instead of the healthy choice. Then you end up feeling very sick and tired and bloated, and you wake up with a food hangover. That's not what I want for the Harmony with Food Insiders. Please remember, to follow me on Facebook and Instagram, and also go over to harmonywithfood.com. Get the Your Diet Do-Over course that's on sale for $197, usually $497. And after the break, stay tuned, because I'm gonna give you a diamond, a golden nugget, and tell you how you can determine exactly how much protein you need for your height and weight. See, there's these really smart scientists that figure out these formulas, and they're not just telling everyone, like these health coaches, that you need 150 grams of protein a day. That's ridiculous. So we'll be right back.
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19: 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Facts, myths, and food examples. You know, we're talking about my course, Your Diet Do-Over. The show's a little different today. We're kind of
15: 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Maybe you don't want to go to appointments. Maybe your insurance doesn't cover medical nutrition therapy. Maybe you don't have any insurance or you just have Medicare. You are excited to stop the deprivational dieting. You're motivated to learn how to make shopping, cooking, and prep so much easier. You're intrigued by a non-diet approach. You're ready to try something new. You're willing to do preventative care on yourself. You may be willing to hear about some functional nutrition strategies. You are ready to be more proactive about your health so you can have fantastic feelings for doing the things that you love to do, whether it's playing with your children or your grandchildren or doing your favorite hobbies or being that productive person that you want to be at work. Later in the show, we're going to talk about, and it's in the program, how to determine how much carbohydrate, how much protein, how much fat you need for your body. Protein seems like everyone is obsessed with it. You see it on every label. They're adding it to ice cream. They're adding it to brownies. They're adding it to cereal. They're adding it to everything you can think of. You see it on every label. And now the biohacking crowd is taking weird powders and pills from Amazon, thinking more protein equals more results. And that's a huge myth. The RDA is just 0.8 grams per kilogram of body weight in kilograms, and we'll talk about how to get to that, but I say it depends, like any good attorney would say. And we're going to talk about people that don't exercise at all, people who exercise a lot, people who only can do so much exercise, and more. Most Americans get more than the protein that the RDA is recommending, and quite frankly, I think that recommendation is wrong and outdated. And a lot of us are overdoing it. You know who you are. You're a supplement nutcase. You're taking so many supplements and you don't even know which one is or is not working. Whether you're listening to social media doctors like Dr. Berg or Dr. Gundry, I'm here to tell you to hold on to your wallets. We can test to determine exactly what supplements you do or do not need. And as a matter of fact, it's not just supplements that I'm going to help you with. I'm going to help you with the foods that you should be consuming based on either your genetics, nutrigenomics, food sensitivities, micronutrient deficiencies, and so on. The USDA data shows that most women only get 60% of their needs from food. But when people start adding protein, many go overboard. And that could actually be contributing to your weight loss resistance and inability to lose weight. Protein keeps you full, supports muscle, and helps curb cravings. But more isn't always better. I had a client, Jenny, who started drinking 2 protein shakes a day because she thought she needed to do that to lose weight. She ended up bloated, constipated, and still craving sugar. She didn't realize that there was a certain ingredient in her protein powder that causes a lot of digestive issues for many people. When we switched her to real food, now I said to her, Jenny, I don't know about you, but I like to eat my food, not drink it. And she laughed. And, you know, we talked about it and we did some switches like eggs at breakfast, you know, tuna at lunch, beans at dinner. Her energy and her digestion improved. We did the microbiome testing with her and put her through my 6-step methodology that got her to the other side. So more protein doesn't mean more weight loss. Excess is either stored or excreted or is going to cause problems for your kidneys or liver. There is something called overfeeding syndrome. And annually, you at least read several stories about people who have died from overdosing on protein powders. And that's not what I want for the Harmony with Food Insiders. And remember, in the program, you're going to talk, you're going to learn about not just protein, but carbohydrate, fat. You're going to learn about intuitive eating. You're going to learn more, if you haven't heard it already, about my five, keep it a five trademark secret. And if you're on prescription drugs that maybe you want to get off of, or maybe you know if you lose even 10 pounds, you or your doctor can have that conversation to either lower or get you off these prescription meds with all the side effects. And then I have a question from Brian. Hi, Meg. I'm Brian from East Greenwich. I keep seeing posts saying I need a ton of protein to lose weight and build muscle. How much do I really need? And do I have to eat boring chicken breasts every day? Brian, you're not alone. Protein confusion is higher than ever. I think social media has something to do with that. And nobody wants to live on dry chicken. But here's the science. Most adults need a certain amount of protein based on their body weight and their height. And they're really smart engineers and scientists who help figure out these formulas specifically for you. And we do that in the Your Diet Do-Over. Remember, you can go over to harmonywithfood.com. A pop-up will come up that is now on sale for $197, regularly $497. Brian, more isn't better. Your body can only use so much protein. And when you abuse your body, you're going to have problems with your kidneys or your liver, or you're going to develop overfeeding syndrome where your liver function tests are all super elevated. And that's really frightening. You don't need shakes, or unless you have some kind of serious medical need for a certain type of shake, like maybe you needed an elemental diet, or maybe you just got off of having pancreatitis or diverticulitis or something like that, and you've had a history of those things. So my advice is to start the day with some protein. That's, you know, pretty much across the board. But I'm going to tell you right now, there are ways we can figure out how much protein you need for your body. So based on a scale of, if you're a man and you're 6 feet, you would need, you start with 100, if you're 5 feet, you start with 106 pounds. And if you're 5'8", for example, we're going to go 6 times 8 is 42. 48. 6 times 8 is 48. Then we're going to add the 6 pounds onto that. And so that's 154. And then we're going to add 5%, 10%, or 15%, depending on if you're small, medium, or large boned. And from there, we're going to take that weight. Now, that would be your ideal weight. So say the person was very large framed at 154. Now, I'm going to take 15 to 20% onto that. All right. So let's say we put 10% would be about, we said 148 to 154. So 10% would be 15.4. And we're going to add another, we're going to take

and hit your protein with real science and real food and variety. Ditch the protein powder that are really not helping you anyway. How is your relationship with food? This is a quiz that we have in the Your Diet Do-Over program. Do you eat on the go, or do you sit and enjoy your meals? Do you blame others or yourself for your habits, or take responsibility for your actions? Are you following protein hype on social media, or getting what you really need from food? Carbohydrates, proteins, and fat. And what's your number one mealtime habit you want to change this week? Start with tonight. Start with lunch today. If you felt a nudge, Your Diet Do-Over program is for you. You're going to get lots of different things, from what are the best spreads to buy, what are you looking for in your relationship with food, and how do you want it to change? Are you a high-functioning professional who's sick and tired of feeling sick and tired? Whatever you decide, remember, I am here to be your cheerleader. And I hope that you understand that there are way too many people that have no business talking about nutrition doing so, and it's causing a lot of confusion. I am going to digress for a minute and just talk for 1 second to do a couple of testimonials. This is another 5-star testimonial. We'll call her Mary. Meg is so knowledgeable about issues related to your gut and is a wonderful person! She has provided me with realistic strategy to heal my gut and lose weight. I feel so much better, and I highly recommend her. Another person wrote, I came to Harmony with Food frustrated by trying several different diets with no luck. Meg helped me through her knowledge and understanding of my issues from the first appointment. She walked me through the healing process using my test results as a guide, and within a few months, I was symptom-free. I cannot say how much my quality of life has improved. If you're ready to finally tackle your gut issues, I highly recommend Meg at Harmony with Food. Her kindness and expertise can change your life. So remember that you don't have to stay stuck. If you're confused, you know, please be careful where you're getting your nutrition information from. If this do-it-yourself thing isn't working, you know it, and so do I, it's time to go over to harmonywithfood.com and purchase the Your Diet Do-Over course. Now, do you ever feel like you waste precious time in the food store looking for, like, oh, what does Jimmy want tonight? What do I feel like tonight? What are we going to have for dinner? You know, that dreaded question we have all heard. Well, you're going to see that you're going to get in and out of the food store very carefully. And, you know, you got to stop the guessing games. Can you imagine what life would be like if you could stop the guessing games and learn about what foods you should or should not be eating? Can you imagine if all of a sudden you're fitting into some of your older clothes, or you're making healthy, delicious dinners in minutes versus hours, or trying to get it all together at the last minute because you're not planning and preparing? You're flying in and out of the grocery store, and you know that you have potential. You have been given erroneous messaging and propaganda for decades. And that's why I started the Harmony with Food show. As a medical licensed medical professional and registered dietitian, functional nutritionist, I felt there were way too many people that had no business talking about nutrition doing so, and it created a lot of confusion. So if you're ready to learn on your own, remember that this week, this is kind of a masterclass in what is involved in the Your Diet Do-Over program and what you can get and learn from the program, so you're not guessing, because all the information is from me. Now, you know that sometimes people, you may know that sometimes people have salt sensitivities. Other times people don't. Sometimes caffeine works wonderfully for people, and other times it doesn't. And sometimes fiber is the exact opposite of what you need for your

0: GI issues. And so we know that you can use, we're going to talk about in the program, different ways you can develop mindful and intuitive eating and get away from this terrible relationship you have with food. I had a client, her name was Karen, and she spent years bouncing from diet to diet. After 8 weeks, she said, "I finally eat with joy, not fear. Food is my friend again." That's what a true do-over looks like. Another gentleman wrote, "My name is Mike, and I'll be honest, I was skeptical. I spent years stuck in a cycle of craving sugar, and once I had the sugar, I wanted more, and then I would go on these strict diets." And he said, "I've been on them all, meaning every single diet there was, then giving up and gaining it all back. I thought I just didn't have enough willpower." But Meg's dot your diet do-over course changed that. I learned to actually listen to my body, not just the latest diet trends. And now I eat real food and enjoy meals with my family. Remember, you have to be your own healthcare advocate. I care about you, and I care about the Harmony with Food Insiders, and you have to be proactive about your health. You have to be your own healthcare advocate. Because if you don't do it, nobody's going to do it for you. Our healthcare system is beyond broken. Please remember that you have to be your own healthcare advocate. And please follow me on Instagram and Facebook, all Harmony with Food, and we will see you next week.
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1: New signs of progress in peace talks. I'm Angelo Bavaro, Fox News. President Trump is holding a call with regional officials to discuss a potential deal with Iran. Reports say a decision may be made by the end of the weekend.
2: A new timeline on the table with President Trump saying that he's going to meet with his negotiators to go over that deal from Iran and also determine whether or not hostilities could continue and strikes could resume in Iran. So the president saying that it's 50-50 as to whether or not he could make a deal, but the negotiations are at least getting closer. And he told Axios earlier today he planned to meet with his team, which was expected to include Steve Witkoff, Jared Kushner, and Vice President J.D. Vance. Fox is told that a call at 1 p.m. Eastern today includes the leaders from Saudi Arabia, Qatar, the United Arab Emirates, Egypt, Turkey, and Pakistan.
1: And Iranian officials say they are finalizing their 14-clause deal, which would reportedly end that conflict. The death of NASCAR driver Kyle Busch Thursday at 41 has led to an outpouring of support from fans and fellow racers. Fox TV affiliate WOFL reporter Chancellor Nguyen has more from the Daytona International Speedway.
3: Flowers and even M&Ms, the peanut one specifically, because Kyle Busch drove that yellow M&M car for more than a decade. All this looking right up at the NASCAR legend. His sudden passing has many people asking how and why.
4: As we wait for answers, the focus shifts to Busch's incredible legacy. A two-time champion who set the fastest qualifying lap at this year's Daytona 500. NASCAR CEO Steve O'Donnell says it's those wins and his connection with the fans that make Busch a permanent legend.
3: NASCAR says they plan to honor Kyle Busch throughout the races this weekend.
1: Busch died after severe pneumonia progressed into sepsis. 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
7: There is a left lane active crash scene in Pembroke. It's on Route 3 North at 139, mile marker 27.4. Looking good right now on World Turtle Day, on or off Cape at the Bourne or the Sagamore Bridge. I'm Jackie Murphy with your latest look at Cape Cod traffic.
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0: Now, your look at the 1 degree outside weather network forecast for Cape Cod and the islands.
9: I'm 1 degree outside meteorologist Danielle Noyce with your forecast. Overcast this evening, temperatures falling through the 50s into the lower 50s overnight tonight with rain approaching. It'll fill in tomorrow. It's a wet, cool, raw day overall. Areas of rain, highs in the mid-50s. Breezy east-southeast wind 10 to 20 miles per hour. A little bit of improvement on Memorial Day. Clouds, breaks of sun, some lingering showers, highs around 60 with a west wind 5 to 10 miles per hour. For the only forecast you need to know, download our free 1 degree outside weather app.
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11: Welcome, everyone, to Rapid Fire, your weekly show, all things guns, freedom, Second Amendment, and self-defense. I'm your host, Toby Leary, and this is episode number 281 on Thursday, May 21st, 2026. Happy that you're here. So thank you all for joining us. And I'm real happy to have with us on today's show a great friend of the channel and a superstar in the 2A world, Mark Smith from the Four Boxes Diner. Thanks for coming on, Mark, and I appreciate your time today.
12: Oh, happy to help. Yes. And I appreciate talking to all of you over there on the other side of the wall in East Berlin and Massachusetts. So always happy to talk to the communist bloc in America.
11: Yeah, you know, it's every once in a while we need proof of life that freedom still exists on the other side. And that gives us a ray of hope to keep on fighting and keep on trying to move the chains down the field. So, it's been a rough go, if you will say, you know, if I don't say so myself, living behind the wall, as you say, it's always a challenge. And a lot of people have said, man, why do you do this to yourself? Just move, you know, you're a masochist. And not only am I a gun owner, but I own a gun store in Massachusetts to boot. But I'm a firm believer that you fight where the fight is. You know, if our founding fathers, when the march on Lexington and Concord, they just said, well, hey, let's just go up to New Hampshire because nothing's happening up there, and just let them walk through, then ultimately this stuff spreads like a cancer. And as we've seen in Rhode Island and Virginia and everything else, and of recent news. So you're out there, you're educating people on the front lines of, you know, what you can do to help the cause or to educate yourself. And I think that channels like yours have really grown in popularity with what I would call armchair lawyers like myself, who sit back and analyze, why isn't this happening? Why isn't this happening? And you bring a great legal perspective to why things happen very slowly and why they, you know, take the time they do and the approach that you should take. And, you know, some of us want to just snap the fingers or wiggle the nose like I dream a genie and make these things go away. But it all takes time. And unfortunately, we're dealing with, you know, courts that move slowly. We're dealing with, unfortunately, laws that were sometimes passed very quickly that can oftentimes take 5, 6, 10 years to or longer to actually write and fix, right, over time. And that's something that you're constantly bringing to the attention of the people that watch your show and as you go on Fox News and other radio and TV and whatnot, you're educating the public about where we should be focused on. And you know, you released a video just recently about the Supreme Court and why they haven't taken the AR-15 case yet. Why don't we start off with that, and maybe you could help the listeners, give them some hopium on why the Supreme Court hasn't taken an AR-15 case yet.
12: Well, the reality is freedom is on the march in America. Do not kid yourself. Do not believe what the mainstream media says. Let me put this into some perspective, folks, and Toby. You know, I worked with the Trump campaign. I was a media surrogate for President Trump. I was on the presidential transition team for Donald Trump in 2016. So I have lived personally the life of you can't win. It's not possible. The communists are going to win. The Democrats are going to win. I've lived it. It is hooey. We are on the march. Freedom is on the march across this great country. We are winning in the courts. We're winning politically. We're winning in these redistricting battles. And it takes time. But the trend is our friend. And the reason why I think the Supreme Court, and this is the point of my article in Ammoland, was that the court did not take an AR-15 case this term is because I think they're going to take one next term, which is fine and good. But this was a blockbuster term. The way to think about the Supreme Court through the perspective of Chief Justice John Roberts, and you can agree with what he does or doesn't, but this is the reality on the ground when you're dealing with Justice Roberts. He has in his mind that the U.S. Supreme Court as a third branch of government, right? You have three branches of government. You have the Supreme Court, which is Article 3. You've got the executive branch under the presidency, Article 2 of the Constitution. And you've got the Congress, which is Article 1. Chief Justice John Roberts recognizes that he is overseeing a third branch of government. And he views the courts, at the Supreme Court level at least, of having a limited amount of, or a finite amount of political capital that the court can spend every term. And this term that started in October 2025 and is going to end at the end of June this year is a blockbuster term. And it is a huge term for freedom, Donald Trump, the Make America Great agenda, the Second Amendment agenda, frankly, because they knocked out the fakery, if you will, the fraudulent, in a sense, interpretation of the Voting Rights Act that was literally causing federal courts to force red states, Republican states, to create these majority-minority districts, which was essentially forcing Republican states to create set-asides for Democratic House members in the Congress. That has gone away because of that voting rights case a few weeks ago in Louisiana versus Calais. Then we had the tariffs case. You have the Humphreys executor case. And people may say to me, hey, Mark, why do you care about this Humphreys executor thing? What does it mean for the Second Amendment? What does it mean for our freedoms? Why do we care that the Supreme Court just took this case dealing with Humphreys executor? Here's the reality on the ground. For those of you who complained about the ATF, and I'm one of them, and all these other administrative agencies like the EPA in terms of making it harder to go hunting in places and all this stuff, guess what? Humphrey's executor is a 1930s Supreme Court precedent that says, believe it or not, that even though the President of the United States is in charge of the executive branch, he cannot fire officers in particular administrative agencies unless Congress tells them you can't do so unless certain conditions are met. Now, what does that mean, Toby? What that means is we the people elect President Donald Trump to do, among other things, advance the right to keep and bear arms, to cut back on the ATF and do other things for freedom like deregulation and less taxes. But because of this precedent from the 1930s, Toby, of Humphrey's executor, it says that President Trump is not able to fire and get rid of these political appointees by the likes of Joe Biden, which means you are running a restaurant in a sense where half the staff in the restaurant wants your restaurant to fail. Now, no other business in America would run like this. If you had half of your staff wanting your gun shop to fail, you'd fire them. And Donald Trump has not been able to fire these deep state actors because of this precedent of Humphrey's executor from the 1930s. But the U.S. Supreme Court this term is going to take that precedent and they're going to throw it into the trash heap of history. And that is going to free up Donald Trump to fire thousands upon thousands of these deep state actors that have been working against this administration, working against our agenda, working against the Second Amendment. And that is the kind of thing that's going on this term. It's taken up a lot of time and effort of the U.S. Supreme Court, which is why I think the AR-15 issue, which is a hot issue and an important issue, got kicked to next term. That is the dynamic we're seeing play out. But if you support the Second Amendment, there's a lot of good stuff going on. And that is the reality on the ground, Toby.
11: Yeah, it's not news that people like me like to hear, but I understand it, and I can appreciate the nuance of it, that, and especially in a way that you put it so that we can understand it, because, you know, frankly, we're just like, man, we need something to happen here. We need to shake the tree and start to see some movement for rights, and especially something like, you see every time some big tech company has a squabble with some partner or whatever, the Supreme Court pays attention to it, or, it might be some big Exxon company or, oil or gas or whatever. The point I'm trying to make is a lot of business type stuff gets done, but yet on the ground, the AR-15 or an arms ban case or a mag capacity ban or whatever, there's people doing real hard time in jail. And 100 million people, by my count, are affected by this if you count like the 10 or 15 states that have some form of either arms ban or mag capacity ban or like a, I think it's almost affecting a third of the country. And so it seems like that should be almost on an emergency basis when the weight of running afoul of some of these regulations carries serious jail time. I spoke on the show a couple of years ago about this gentleman down in Florida, Mejia. It was his last name. I can't remember his first name, but he was a dispatcher for a police department for like 12 years, had never been arrested, never done anything wrong. And he had a CZ Scorpion pistol that he put a stock on, and the FBI Counterterrorism Task Force was launched an investigation in an illegal alien who was in the country trying to not get deported, went undercover to proffer the information to the feds that this guy had this illegal SBR that he made in the privacy of his own home. He had a home range he could shoot on. He had some acreage at his house. And it never left his property. He didn't go rob the liquor store with it. He had it in the privacy of his own home. He pled guilty, and he's doing 24 months or 21 months in federal penitentiary. And it's like, oh my gosh, how is this not, you know? But I know I'm preaching to the choir.
12: But you know, it's interesting, Toby. You know, you speak to an issue that this is the sort of thing that I try to on the Four Boxes Diner connect up the dots. Now, on this week, many of you probably saw this on Fox News. I haven't talked about it on Fox News yet, but I suspect I'll do it this weekend. But this is a huge deal. For those of you who missed this, although you probably saw the breaking news, there is a federal prosecutor in Florida that worked for Jack Smith on the Jack Smith case against Donald Trump, involving, among other things, as I understand it, the Mar-a-Lago ridiculous thing where Donald Trump, the president of the United States, had documents he wasn't supposed to have, which is absurd. But anyway, set that issue aside. For those of you who may not have seen this breaking news story yesterday, that federal prosecutor had been instructed by a federal judge, Eileen Cannon, that nobody in the federal government is allowed to release a report that was prepared by special counsel Jack Smith involving what Donald Trump did or didn't do with these so-called confidential documents. Why? Because she found that Jack Smith lacked legal authority to do anything he did. Now, the reason why that backstory is important, folks, is because it just broke now that this prosecutor in Florida that was working for Jack Smith was just arrested, I believe, on multiple felony counts for taking that report that attacked Donald Trump, put in together by these anti-Trump lawyers and anti-Trump people, put this report together. She apparently emailed it to herself from her government email to her private home, and she labeled these files that she wasn't supposed to do anything with, like cupcake recipes, bundt cake recipes, chocolate cake recipes, to try to hide this, that she had taken this information, this confidential information, and sent it out. Now, the reason why this speaks to the Second Amendment, this woman, this federal prosecutor, based on the reporting, was working for Donald Trump in the Trump administration just a few months ago. So think about that, Toby. You literally have these deep state actors that hate Donald Trump, that hate MAGA, they hate the Second Amendment, they hate America, in my view, and they are working for the federal government. Now, do you think they're working hard to help advance the Trump agenda and what we voted for in 2024? No, they're working to undercut it. And that's why these Supreme Court decisions that we're going to see in the next month are going to allow Trump to fire tons of these people. And that is going to make a big difference, because if we have Toby Leary working for the ATF, if you have Mark Smith working for the ATF, I know we won't, but you get the metaphor, they get the analogy. If you get people like us working for the ATF and working for the government, you're going to get a much different outcome on these kind of crazy cases where they try to put some malum prohibitum guy that violated some BS rule about the length of a barrel or something, put him in prison for years when there's no victim and whatnot. You get a much different outcome if you change the personnel that actually works for the government and you get rid of these sort of deep state actors that hate guns, that hate the Second Amendment, hate America, and you replace them with actual patriotic Americans, you get much different outcomes across the board. And that's why the Supreme Court term is super duper important for the Second Amendment, even if it's not obvious to the naked eye for many. But I can assure you it is a big deal for our right to keep our arms and all of our freedoms and liberties, because we have to shut down the deep state, because they are the ones that are going after law-abiding Americans and trying to put them in prison, as opposed to going after what they should be focused on, which are the violent gangbangers doing violent gangbanger stuff.
11: Yeah, and I think you bring up a great point there. And it's amazing to me how many people in government do things that seem like they hate their country, and but yet they do it anyway. I mean, we see it in state legislatures all the time. We see it in the federal government all the time. They do things to undermine the very fabric of our country and think they're doing a good thing. It is unbelievable to me. But you bring up a good point. You know, the people who are in place in certain areas, and it took well over a year to get a permanent director of the ATF. We see Robert Sakata has been confirmed finally, and he signed 34 kind of changes to the policies and regulations that ATF had been doing under the prior administration. I think that's a perfect example, as you pointed out, what the difference between a person who's in a certain position or place and what they can and can't do. That's a big win for us here in the Second Amendment community. And it seems like, you know, he's off to a good start and making the rounds. He's now done a few different media appearances on Pro 2A shows like Cam and Company. He's done Shermichael's on We the Free and a couple other ones as well. So I think that's a good start, don't you? It's certainly a wonderfully refreshing change.
12: Look at all you need to know to understand how personal makes a big difference, right? Mm-hmm. Is Harmy Dillon.
11: Right.
12: And I explained in early 2025, a lot of people, you know, there was that initial statement by President Trump in executive order saying it's an all government review to make sure that everything in the government is compliant with the Second Amendment. And that's already paid dividends with the U.S. Postal Service, for example, among other things. And I explained to everyone that until John Sauer becomes the Solicitor General of the United States and is confirmed by the Senate, until Harmy Dillon is confirmed by the Senate in her role as the head of the Civil Rights Division of the DOJ, we're not going to be able to get a lot done because the people that need to make these decisions are not in place. So too, as you pointed out, Toby, until Robert Cicada was officially confirmed by the United States Senate to be the director of the ATF, those regulations, I believe, had been drafted and were ready to go. And just waiting for the button that says send, pending the Senate to act and to confirm Robert Cicada. Now, I will say, and I'm not beating up Republicans really in this sense, but I will make an observation that I do think a good number of the problems that the Trump administration has faced have been because of the Senate Republicans are not quite smooth. For example, they refuse to go into recess. And you're like, Mark, why do I care about this topic for the Second Amendment? Here's why. There are nominees that President Trump has nominated for all these executive offices right now. It takes time to get them formally confirmed by the U.S. Senate. If the Senate goes home, they can put the Senate into recess. When that Senate goes into recess, it legally allows President Trump as president to make recess appointments whilst the senators are gone, which means if the Senate went into recess tomorrow, I'm not joking, this is literally the case. If the Senate went into recess tomorrow and they all go home for their vacations, Donald Trump would have the legal authority to take Toby Leary and put him in charge of all sorts of executive agencies. They could put him in all sorts of positions of authority tomorrow. So what is John Thune and the Republicans in the Senate doing? They are refusing to take the Senate and put it into legal recess, which is denying Donald Trump and his administration the ability to take favorable pro-MAGA, pro-Second Amendment people and put them into these critical executive offices because he cannot make a recess appointment. And because Donald Trump is not being allowed to make these recess appointments, we have to sit around on our hands waiting for the U.S. Senate to get off their butts and to vote to confirm a bunch of Trump appointees. So a lot of what these attacks on Donald Trump and him not doing enough, part of that is the blame, frankly, of the United States Senate and those rhino Republicans like John Cornyn, who, thank God, is hopefully going to get kicked to the curb. But there was a lot of people that were not good on the Second Amendment, John Cornyn, Bill Cassidy. And I think one of the things Donald Trump is doing is cleaning these people out. And as far as I'm concerned, good riddance.
11: Mm-hmm. Yeah, I mean, with friends like that, who needs enemies, right? I mean, that's one thing the Republicans don't do very well is lead when we have all three branches of government under our control. You know, John Thune walks up to the microphone and acts like, well, there's nothing we can do. You know, I'm sorry, we tried, you know. It's like, what? Democrats, that's one thing I got to hand it to them, do exceptionally well. They use their position of power probably to an illegal standard, but they do it better than Republicans. Like, and you know, everyone says, well, Republicans actually have values and they care and they make an opinion and it can be contrary to what the president wants. But at the end of the day, the people put you there to get their agenda done and get the agenda done and passed. And you're sitting there playing politics. This is unbelievable. Or your ego got hurt and he said something that you didn't like. And next thing you know, you're public enemy number one and you're going to take him on. I think it's insane. But one thing Democrats do better than Republicans, in my opinion.
12: Well, you know, Toby, you raise a great point. I could not agree more. And that is this. If you're a Democrat, and by the way, this explains a lot of issues going on with the federal courts, and that's this. If you're a Democrat, if you're progressive, if you're a modern day contemporary liberal, ends justify the means is the general rule. And that's why whenever you see a hot button Supreme Court case, the three liberals on the Supreme Court, Justice Sotomayor, Justice Kagan, Justice Brown Jackson, 100% of the time on any kind of hot button topic will vote together. It doesn't matter. They're always voting together because from their perspective, the role of the judges as a left-wing judge is to make sure you vote for the left-wing agenda, period, full stop. In contrast, the Republicans, the originalists, the Supreme Court conservatives, they respect and want to follow and comply with the rule of law. And that is why you will sometimes see Justice Barrett disagreeing with Justice Kavanaugh or Justice Thomas disagreeing with Justice Alito on some point, or Justice Gorsuch disagrees on some issue involving Native American law. And it's because the conservatives on the Supreme Court, and this goes across the government, we actually care about the rule of law. We care about what the Constitution says. We care about what the history says. And the left does not care. All they care about is the outcome. And if all you care about is voting for the outcome and you care about nothing else, Toby, it makes it a lot easier for the Democrats and the Republicans. And that's why the left is already talking about, and they've been talking about this for several years, get rid of the Electoral College, get rid of, you know, expand the Supreme Court so we can put 20 left-wing judges on there, make D.C. a state, make Puerto Rico a state, and so on and so on. That is what they want to do because they don't care about the Constitution. They don't care about the America as the shining city on the hill. They care about none of that. They care about political power. And if they have to take our system and destroy it for political power, well, that is exactly what they intend to do. But, you know, we've got the guns. So, they can only bully us so much in America because Americans have the guns. We have the respect for freedom. We know our history. We are independent minded. We are not docile beta purse people like we see in places in Europe and other parts of the Anglosphere. America is a unique culture. Heritage Americans are unique. We have a self-defense oriented, private gun owning culture of independence and self-reliance. And that is robust. And Donald Trump has won at least two elections because of that. And at some point you can push political power to the point of tyranny. And I'm not saying that's going to happen in the near future, but there is a reason why the founding fathers literally wrote the Second Amendment into the Bill of Rights. That was not random because as the youngest Supreme Court justice ever, Toby, that would be Joseph Story in 1833, literally wrote in his famous commentaries on the Constitution that the palladium of the American Republic was the right to keep and bear arms. The Second Amendment was the palladium of the liberties of our republic, which meant it was the essential feature that made sure at the end of the day, we Americans would be free men, free women. We would be a free people over any attempts to tyrannize us either through domestic tyranny or foreign invasion or otherwise. And the founding fathers were very wise. And I'm happy to say that a lot of people understand this in part due to your excellent channel there, Toby, and hopefully because of some of my work as well.
11: Mm-hmm. Yeah. I don't know if you, and I don't mean to blindside you by this if you haven't seen it yet, but a couple days ago, the AP had a story called Muskets Like Those from 1776 Are Mostly Exempt from Today's Gun Laws. And then this author, Alan Breed, goes on to kind of lament the fact that you can order a muzzleloader through the mail or a flintlock pistol through the mail, and it's unregulated. And it's unbelievable to me that the people that have also made the argument that we should only be allowed to have the guns that our founding fathers had because they couldn't see into the future of what the modern musket would look like, and therefore that would be banned by them back then. But now those same people are lamenting the fact that you can actually own a gun that was produced in 1776 in an unregulated way. What are we doing here? This is madness. That gun can still kill somebody. It's unbelievable to me. And the story is just typical of, you know, the modern media. But what I found completely interesting was some of the comments to the story. And there's one guy, this guy who calls himself the FDR liberal, says, "I agree with nope, nope, nope," this other comment. "A well-regulated militia is not an individual The people is not individual. An individual right to bear arms has never existed. This was a settled materian in the U.S. until the NRA started agitating in the late 20th century. The NRA couldn't pass a constitutional amendment specifically including an individual right to bear arms, so they settled on a strategy of passing pro-carry amendments while nominating those to the Supreme Court justices who could be counted on to misinterpret the Constitution as the NRA wished them to do. He goes on to say how there was 200 years of precedent in our country of basically regulating firearms for individual ownership. And it wasn't until, you know, and I pointed out in the comment section that you mean the first time SCOTUS actually directly headed this up in 2008 with the Heller decision? But it's amazing to me that this sentiment.
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15: Thank you for tuning in. A great show ahead for you, so stay tuned. But before we begin, I'd like you to put on your thinking cap, all right? Can you name this nutrient? Now, nutritionists love it because clinical research shows it fights fatigue while promoting muscle strength and endurance. By one antioxidant measurement, it's 6,000 times more powerful than vitamin C. It's 800 times stronger than CoQ10. It can improve your depth perception. And millions of people in Japan use it every day to fight wrinkles and fine lines from the inside out. So what is it? What nutrient are we talking about? Well, Sherry Torkos is here to reveal the secret. She's a practicing pharmacist and author. She's written more than a dozen books on health, including the Canadian Encyclopedia of Natural Medicine. Welcome to the program, Sherry Torkos. Good to have you here.
16: Hey there, Mark. Thanks so much for having me. This secret nutrient that we're going to be talking about is called astaxanthin. Mm-hmm. And Reader's Digest, they featured it brilliantly in an article called The Latest It Antioxidant. Astaxanthin is a fountain of youth. As you mentioned, very popular in Japan, used mainstream for promoting beauty from within as a capsule. But here in North America, people just aren't as familiar with it. But listen to this. It has 60 human studies validating its efficacy. And as a pharmacist, this really caught my attention. And this nutrient is not something that you can get enough of in diet. It's found in salmon, but you'd really have to eat a lot of salmon, like 5 pounds, just to get a good daily dose.
15: Well,
16: so
15: as much as I
16: do that.
15: Yeah, I love salmon, but I'm not going that far. Sherry, I didn't know that there were 60 plus human clinical studies in this specific natural form of astaxanthin that happens to be in Purity's AstaFX formula. Talked about Japan. Now, this is a capsule. This particular astaxanthin is all the rage for skin health, as they've been finding in Japan. Very, very interesting on so many fronts here, right?
16: Yeah, for sure. I mean, astaxanthin at just a 4 milligram dose, and that's the clinical dose that is in Purity's AstaFX formula, it's clinically tested and shown to fight fine lines and wrinkles from the inside, and millions in Asia take it daily just for that. And I don't want to get too technical here, but just one human study that I'd like to mention to back up these benefits. They used the exact same dose and the type of astaxanthin that's in Purity's product, and they discovered significant benefits for skin hydration, skin texture, smoothness, elasticity, reduction of skin spots, and there was even a reduction of redness and an improvement in the evenness of skin tone. So we're talking about big beauty benefits, and it works from the inside out, which is fabulous. Men love it, women love it, and it's really catching on here in North America.
15: It sure is. It's a really impressive list of clinical benefits for beautifying skin from the inside out. No wonder they love it there in Japan, and now we're learning about it here. But Sherry, I know you like to say the wrinkle-reducing benefits and the skin tone benefits are just part of this. That's just kind of the cherry on the top. What do you mean by this?
16: Well, you know, I talk to a lot of people in the pharmacy every week. So I work as a pharmacist, and I also get a lot of friends and family and colleagues asking me about their health. And many people are, you know, in their 50s, 60s, 70s, and they really like the idea of a supplement that can help to improve improve the appearance of their skin. I mean, we all want beautiful, youthful skin, but for most people, this really isn't the key benefit. What's at the top of the list when you ask people, like, what do they most want to achieve in their health and their wellness? They want something that will help to promote muscle strength, and they want stamina. They want to be able to do the activities they enjoy: golf, tennis, hiking, playing with their kids and grandkids. And this is actually patented for muscle strength. You know, people want energy to fight fatigue. They want to feel sharp. They're also concerned about their vision. They want to keep their eyes healthy. People are concerned about heart health, circulation, immunity. Right. All of these areas, really, we're talking about staying healthy from the inside out. So, you know, when you think of it, the skin benefits are compelling, but to me, it's really just the cherry on the top.
15: Yeah, well, Sherry, you were saying that astaxanthin helps with endurance and performance against salmon loaded with astaxanthin. They perform these amazing feats of endurance. Astaxanthin is also found in high levels in the eyes of seagulls. Now, that's interesting. Humans bike faster when they supplement with a specific form of astaxanthin. So is there a common denominator in all of this, these kinds of bits of information?
16: Well, the research here is really clear. Astaxanthin is a molecule that fuels healthy performance, energy, stamina, strength. That's what we see in nature, and that's what we see in humans, too. It's like if you're getting older and you want an edge for strength, for energy, for youthful skin, to fight wrinkles from the inside out, but also to promote endurance and healthy vision, this is what you take. You take this AstaFX formula with a clinical dose of the right type of astaxanthin, and you really feel it. By one measure of antioxidant activity called singlet oxygen quenching activity, astaxanthin is 800 times stronger than CoQ10. And this was published in 2007 in a journal called Carotenoid Science. Another study found that astaxanthin is 6,000 times stronger than vitamin C as an antioxidant, again, in its singlet oxygen scavenging capacity. So it's incredible.
15: Well, I know Purity has a free bottle of AstaFX, just two little liquid capsules a day. That's all you need. And we're going to give out a special 800 number in just a moment for our listeners to take advantage of the free bottle offer. But before we do that, Sherry, Purity uses this natural form of astaxanthin, not that synthetic, cheaper form like you find out there on the market. This is really important as well, correct?
16: Yeah, you definitely need to do your homework when choosing supplements. And that's what I did. AstaFX uses 4 milligrams of the world's most clinically researched natural form of astaxanthin, called Astareal.
15: Sherry Tarkos, pharmacist and author, is with us here on the program. Sherry, we learned today that astaxanthin is 6,000 times more powerful by this one measurement of antioxidant activity when compared to vitamin C. This AstaFX has so much power. Purity has something like 100 plus unsolicited testimonials on their website, and I found a couple that I especially enjoy. If I could read a couple of those, I think this is very interesting, if it's okay with you.
16: Sure, I think it's great to share feedback from people that are really taking the product.
15: Yeah, here's one from Ava in Texas. She gives AstaFX 5 stars, and she writes, quote, "After taking AstaFX, my son was visiting us and said, 'Mom, you look youthful. I'm a Purity Products customer for the last 3 years and will never go back.'" That's from Ava. Here's one from Nina in Ottawa, Ontario. She's in the age group 45 to 54, gives it another 5-star review. She says this, quote, "Since taking AstaFX, I've felt so much better. My energy level, I would say, has gone from a 3 to a 10. How about that? She says, "So I feel energized whenever taking. My husband even noticed I no longer complain about housework. Well, I've talked about this amazing product to all my family and friends. I'm sure they see how well I look because I feel great from the inside out. I've even noticed my skin appears healthier, too. I feel like a fountain of youth." Now, that's pretty good stuff from actual customers who've been trying AstaFX. And, Sherry, you mentioned before we started the show, you've been taking this product for yourself. And I know, knowing you for some time, it's worked very well for you, hasn't it?
16: It has. You know, I've been taking it for about 2 years now, and people are often surprised to hear that I'm 50. They tell me that I look more like I'm 35, which is nice to hear.
15: Yep.
16: I do eat healthy, and I exercise regularly, but I'm also a strong believer in the benefits of taking research-based supplements. And I take AstaFX every day to stay strong, healthy, to keep my energy levels up, and for my skin. I mean, I want to do everything I can to stay youthful and to keep my body sharp and also to prevent some of those issues that can arise as we age.
15: Great information with Sherry Tarkos. We'll get back to her in just a moment. 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We'll give you the number and the special offer again at the end of the show in a few minutes, but lots to cover today. We'll get back to it here with Sherry Tarkos. She's an author and pharmacist, and always great to have you on the show. Such great information, Sherry. Can you share with us a quick study or two to sort of back this up, highlight the science behind the elite astaxanthin that's found in AstaFX? Because I know there are, what, dozens and dozens of studies. Maybe you can pull out and highlight a couple of your favorites.
16: Yeah, for sure. So Dr. Mark Miller, he's a PhD, a biomedical researcher, he explains it well, and he's talking here about how free radicals compromise and undermine function and cellular performance in the body. He says astaxanthin is simply superb at negating this, as evidenced by clinical trials showing improved performance and accelerated recovery. In fact, research published in the Journal of Medicine and Science in Sports and Exercise found that those who took 4 milligrams of astaxanthin daily over 28 days scored better cycling times with greater output than those who did not take it. So they biked faster. Mm-hmm. I mean, remember this, astaxanthin is one of the few fat-soluble antioxidants that can actually neutralize free radicals even at the site of the mitochondrial membrane. It's like cellular body armor protecting your cells, your joints, blood vessels, brain, heart, and organs on many levels. So listen to this, Mark. Mm-hmm. There are 14 clinical studies on astaxanthin for brain health, 7 studies on skin health, 14 studies on eye health, including research for depth perception and focus, 6 studies showing astaxanthin supports cardio function, 42 studies on healthy aging and cellular health. I mean, there's a ton of research on human performance, too, showing benefits for energy, stamina, and endurance. I mean, this AstFX, it's incredibly powerful and versatile. It helps you stay in the game of life, stay energized, active, alert, healthy, and even stronger.
15: That is impressive on so many levels. So much great information there. And I know this astaxanthin has about a dozen patents, too. I'm looking here. I see there's a patent for promoting eye health and reducing eye fatigue. There's a patent for inhibiting the expression of cytokines in cells, and a patent, get this, on composition for body fat reduction. There's one for improving muscle atrophy in older adults. Sherry, I'd like to be a little bit of a skeptic here. How can this one simple nutrient magically do all of this? How can this AstaFX give us so many benefits? I mean, really?
16: Yeah, I know. It sounds amazing, too good to be true, but it really is true. Many of the studies that I'm referencing here, they're available on PubMed. These are reputable clinical studies conducted by leading researchers around the world that really back the benefits of astaxanthin. By the way, muscle output is better with astaxanthin, too. And this comes from astaxanthin research published in the International Journal of Sports Nutrition, November 2011. This was another study done with cyclists. They took 4 milligrams of astaxanthin. It was a small study, but very positive, showing that cyclists improved their trial time by 2 minutes in a 20-kilometer bike race. I mean, that's a meaningful improvement in a race like this. And the researchers said that they also burned fat more efficiently, which makes sense. Based on this research, Purity can actually make the claim that AstaFX will promote and improve power output in your muscles. I mean, I tell people, AstaFX in, strength and power out. It's transformative, if you like, energy. And this was found in other studies, too, like one that looked at hand grip strength.
15: Oh, so much great information. If you're just tuning in, we're talking with pharmacist and author Sherry Tarkos here. I'm your host, Mark Larson. Now, in this hand grip study that you mentioned, I understand this involved, a 12-milligram dose, and they saw a 93% boost in hand strength in people who struggled with, that tennis elbow. Now, that's a big deal. But our listeners might be saying, maybe I don't play tennis. What about me? What does it mean for me, right?
16: Right. So think about this. A 93% increase in a person who has some repetitive stress in their elbow, it's an almost doubling in hand strength. So just think about all the things that you do in your daily life, picking up groceries, your kids, your grandkids, gripping the steering wheel of a car, playing golf or tennis, gardening or riding a bike. A doubling of grip strength makes a big difference. I mean, when you take astaxanthin, you get stronger, you feel stronger, you have more energy, endurance. If you play sports, you play stronger. So to me, it's really quite extraordinary.
15: That's great information, too. Now, Sherry, I want to share a couple more testimonials that caught my attention out of so many right there on the Purity website. Again, these are unsolicited. These are from real people. Here's one from Rick. He's a male, age 55 to 64, lives in Naples, Florida. He writes this: "What a great product AstaFX has been for me. After starting taking AstaFX, my workout and strength has increased as if I were in my 20s again. And I've only been on AstaFX for 2 months now. Can't wait to see the long-term effect. I look forward to taking AstaFX every morning for my afternoon workouts. I'll be taking this product for a long time." Here's Dee Dee. She's a female, age 45 to 54. She lives in Laurel Park, North Carolina. She writes this, quote, "I've been using AstaFX for a month now. I can see the difference in my energy level. I now have more energy, feel better since taking this product. I can actually see a difference in my skin as well. I'm a smoker who has smoking lines around my mouth, but the lines have diminished about 50%. Overall, I am so thrilled with my energy level. I love this product." Just a couple of samples from the real people who have responded on Purity's website. And Sherry, I'm looking at the list of patents again on this astaxanthin compound. This is where the science, the research backs up what we're talking about. This is just flat out amazing. And now, Sherry, a lot of people out there are going to think what I'm going to say here sounds a little bit odd. But you said before the show, this supplement may even help people drive a car better or use the computer more comfortably. I mean, come on, how does this happen?
16: It does sound funny, but AstaFX may actually help in these areas too, and here's why. One of the interesting things about astaxanthin is that it's a relative of vitamin A, and we know that vitamin A is good for our eyes, good for vision. Astaxanthin is too. Astaxanthin has actually been shown to fight oxidation in eye tissue. Scientists did a study where they found a 46% improvement in a measurement called depth perception. Now, depth perception, that's our ability to determine distances between objects, or basically to see in three dimensions. And researchers, they studied a handball team, specifically looking at how quickly they could change focus. Mm-hmm. And guess what? The handball team that was supplementing with astaxanthin, they were able to improve their accuracy and improve their performance in the depth perception test. Other research has also shown that astaxanthin helps reduce eye fatigue. And, when you're on a computer, that's a big deal. Everyone's on computers these days and for long periods of time, and it's hard on our eyes. And we know that if you're driving a car and it's late at night and your reaction time is slow, that's not good. Astaxanthin actually helps the eyes focus and refocus. Dr. Hecht, PhD, one of the leading researchers at AstaReal, says that the product actually helps your eyes be more resilient. You see better with it. Your eyes are healthier. I mean, who doesn't love those benefits?
15: Again, we're talking with pharmacist and health author Sherry Tarkos about our free bottle offer from Purity Products, talking about AstaFX. So much ground to cover. Sherry, I want to get back to the skin benefits and this issue of wrinkle reduction. Not as a cream or as a lotion, but as a capsule. You take it orally. This patent also covers this. You say this ingredient is proven to reduce wrinkles, and not just by a little. We're talking a dramatic amount. What's going on with this?
16: Yeah, I know. It's fascinating. A huge benefit. People want to look younger. I know I do, and I've noticed significant benefits since I've started taking it. But it's the science here that really shines. The whole concept of taking oral supplements to improve skin health. Relatively new concept here in North America, but in Japan, this is mainstream. astaxanthin is already one of, if not the most successful ingredients in a new class of products called cosmeceuticals, or supplements that you take orally to enhance the cosmetic appearance of your skin. So listen to this. In one study, they gave 4 milligrams of astaxanthin, which, by the way, is the actual amount you get in Purity's AstaFX, and the skin benefits.

0: 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And again, AstaFX, it's exclusive to Purity Products.
1: 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By the way, limit one free offer per household, please. Now, Sherry, for people who are just tuning in, one of the many highlights we covered earlier on today's program is just how revolutionary this special Purity Astaxanthin is for redefining aging skin. And astaxanthin works its magic inside the body in areas like endurance, stamina, energy. These are so many of the inside-out benefits that people will feel. And in fact, what will they feel when they start taking AstaFX?
0: So the reason you need to give this a try is because the benefits are real. The science is very compelling. Over 60 clinical studies and patents. I mean, the product is impressive, and it really works. This is a product where you will actually see and feel the benefits after taking it a month or so. The cosmetic benefits for your skin, we just mentioned a minute ago, really incredible. I've been taking it myself, and I see a huge difference. Others have noticed, too. People are always saying to me, you know, what do you use on your skin? What are you taking? And, you know, I tell people what you put into your body is just as important, if not more so, than what you apply to your skin. And think about the vision benefits, really unmatched by any other nutrient or supplement out there. It targets tired eyes, eye strain, and it helps improve eye focus and depth perception. It's great for circulation, energy, muscle strength, and endurance. You can literally boost your strength. As we age, this is crucial. It helps you enjoy life and stay in the game. Mm-hmm. And it can even help with recovery after exercise. Next, astaxanthin has the ability to fight fatigue and support mitochondrial function. So that means cellular energy and ATP support.
1: Now, Sherry, didn't you mention before the show that astaxanthin has the ability to assist body burning fat for energy? I understand they're even looking at this as a weight loss and weight management ingredient. This is pretty fascinating in itself. Talk about what we're seeing in some of these initial studies on dieters.
0: Sure. You know, research has shown that astaxanthin can actually help promote and enhance fat metabolism. That's one of its unique benefits. It can actually help your cells burn fat more efficiently. Researchers did an 8-week study where they gave a group of middle-aged women 12 milligrams of astaxanthin. They had them do a little exercise, and these women experienced a reduction in body weight, and it was almost all fat, which is fantastic. Now, I don't want anybody to misunderstand here. It's not a magic weight loss pill by any means, but certainly this early research suggests that this can be a useful tool in addition to exercise to help you burn a little extra weight.
1: Now, Sherry, just a few moments left before we wrap up the program. I want to take a quick step back for a moment. I know we have this great free bottle offer today. We're talking AstaFX from Purity Products, and we'll get to that offer as we wrap up the program. Free bottle of AstaFX for all of our listeners. Again, it promotes healthy vision, skin, muscle, fights wrinkles like no other. And most of us have just never heard about all of this until today. So tell our listeners again how astaxanthin compares to other antioxidants or phytonutrients that are out there on the market right now, because this is truly unique, isn't it?
0: Well, you know, from an antioxidant perspective, the healthy aging perspective, astaxanthin is up to 6,000 times more potent than vitamin C in its singlet oxygen quenching capacity. That should be enough to get everybody excited. There's really, you know, something in this for everybody. With AstaFX from Purity here, you get to see the amazing power of astaxanthin for yourself. It's the king of the carotenoids, and very few people are aware of its benefits. And I think millions are missing out on it because they just aren't aware of this incredible evidence-based nutraceutical.
1: And I know

0: it may sound too good to be true for some people, Sherry. What do you say to any skeptics saying, come on, does it really do all of this?
1: Well, I'm a pharmacist, and in my training as a pharmacist, I'm trained to look at the science and to see what the science says. And the science on astaxanthin is very clear, backed by over 60 clinical studies, and many of these studies are accessible on PubMed, so you can check them out yourself. But the key takeaway is this. The benefits are real, the cosmetic benefits, the endurance benefits, the strength benefits, the vision benefits, circulation, cardio, the product really works. I mean, the science is so strong. I see the difference in how it makes my skin look and how I feel. I feel stronger, healthier, and I encourage folks to give this a try. With this free bottle offer from Purity, there's nothing to lose and so much to gain.
0: Such great information, wonderful show, and always good to talk with you, Sherry. Thank you so much for joining us today.
1: Thank you.
0: Sherry Tarkos, who's an author, she's a practicing pharmacist. 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
4: There is a chance that whether it's later today, tomorrow, in a couple days, we may have something to say.
3: Fox's Alex Hogan has more from the White House.
5: We heard the president say that it was 50-50 whether or not there would be a deal reached and that a decision would be made by tomorrow as of whether or not strikes would resume in Iran.
3: And the potential deal reportedly would allow for future negotiations on Iran's nuclear program.
5: The Iranians today say that they're working on this 14-clause memorandum of understanding. And under that proposal, that they would reportedly agree to end the war and commit to 30 days of more negotiations. Iran claims that the deal does not include Washington's nuclear capabilities. That is going to be one of the hard lines for the administration, something they have repeatedly argued is a non-negotiable.
3: The deal would, however, reportedly reopen the Strait of Hormuz. The family of NASCAR champion Kyle Busch says he died Thursday due to complications of pneumonia that led to sepsis. Racing team owner Chip Ganassi says people should remember that Busch was a great driver, but foremost, he was a family man.
6: You know, let's think about his family and his children that he left first. And the mark he left on the sport is undeniable. The most wins ever by any driver in NASCAR.
3: And Ganassi tells Fox News at the Indy 500 Speedway, Busch also knew how to drive speed cars.
6: He drove a sports car race for us at the 24 Hours of Daytona in 2006 and did a great job. But, you know, NASCAR was his thing. You know, sports car racing wasn't his thing.
3: Busch died Thursday at 41. 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
0: Your look at the 1 degree outside weather network forecast for Cape Cod and the islands.
7: I'm 1 degree outside meteorologist Danielle Noyce with your forecast. Overcast this evening, temperatures falling through the 50s into the lower 50s overnight tonight with rain approaching. It'll fill in tomorrow. It's a wet, cool, raw day overall. Areas of rain, highs in the mid 50s. Breezy east-southeast wind 10 to 20 miles per hour. A little bit of improvement on Memorial Day. Clouds, breaks of sun, some lingering showers, highs around 60 with a west wind 5 to 10 miles per hour. For the only forecast you need to know, download our free 1 degree outside weather app.
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27: Well, happy Memorial Day weekend to you, and welcome to the show. 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I want to make sure you get that phone number, 508-552-3230. 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Before we get started here, very special show. We're going to hear from Donald Trump Jr. in just a few moments, his thoughts on retirement and much more. But Steve, welcome, buddy. How you doing?
28: I am doing fantastic. Can't wait for the show to get going. It's, wow, May is rolling by. It's unbelievable. But hey, the bridge work is done, so life is back to normal for us people going over the bridges. So that's good news.
27: I love to hear that. Yeah, it's a busy weekend here. I'm going to be cooking out, doing some things with the family. What about you, Steve? You're going to be hitting the grill? What's going on at the Anzo house?
28: Hopefully I'll be hitting the grill and the greens. So we're just trying to figure out if we're going to get around in tomorrow. But we're certainly hitting the grill later on today, for sure.
27: Well, good luck there. You know, Steve, from time to time, we are lucky enough to get to sit down with some pretty, you know, famous and important people. And we recently got the chance to talk with someone who literally has spent their lives around business, wealth, and, of course, big, big, big decisions. We got to sit down recently with Donald Trump Jr., believe it or not, at Mar-a-Lago. We asked him about something that impacts just about all of us at some point. Of course, I'm talking about retirement.
29: Start planning for it. Again, there's so many unknowns that happen in life that you can't plan for. You know, you may want to work forever and you may think you're going to be able to, and then, you know, something happens, an accident, you know, a health problem, whatever it may be. So you got to plan for that. There's so much you can do with proper planning to avoid taxes and whatever it may be, to be able to make sure that, you know, the things that you created oftentimes as a family actually ends up in the hands of that family and not the government. You definitely have to plan for that and stay ahead.
27: Well, the one thing that I picked up on there, he says plan a few times. That's a word we say here all the time. And listen, a lot of folks say do what the wealthy do. Well, if Donald Trump Jr. is talking about planning early, I think we should follow some advice, Steve.
28: Listen, that's what separates wealthy people from regular people. is having the means, having the money, or getting the money, but then keeping it, planning it, investing it the right way, looking at all types of opportunities. And he mentioned plan. And that's the best thing. Now, obviously, there's a lot of people out there going, come on, Steve, it's Donald Trump Jr. He's probably not going to have a financial worry for the rest of his life. And you may be correct, okay, on that. But the reason he probably won't have any issues is obviously his father was pretty wealthy, but he built an empire. One building at a time, one golf course at a time. And it took many years to do what they did. And if you don't stay on top of it, and if you don't plan properly, it can all go away. We've seen major companies over the years fail. Companies that you thought were too big to fail have fallen apart and have gone to nothing. And you have to be watchful. And that's why when I meet with people, I say, look, you got to keep an eye. It's great that you're saving the money in the 401k and the IRAs and all that stuff, but you got to keep an eye on it. And you got to plan out the money, plan the income. And that's the key. And I'm glad that he brought it up that way and talked about the plan, because that's what the wealthy, and not just the wealthy, but the more successful people I meet do. They all come in and they say, Steve, here's what I got. Here's what's going on. And I need a little guidance here or here. So I find that's common with a lot of those type of folks.
27: Yeah, I mean, and really the bottom line is whether you are rich and famous, wealthy, all those things, or you're just an everyday like Steve and I and you listening here today, it's all important to plan, right? To be organized, especially because you want to make sure that plan is going to hold up even when maybe life doesn't go according to the plan that you had in mind, right? That's when you got to start making some tweaks and all that.
28: Yeah, I mean, look, I got to meet Tim Allen in 2022, I think it was, Jess, at Pebble Beach. Are you kidding me? He was awesome. We had a long talk, interview, and he went through some tough times, you know, but he came out in the end. He came out on top. He just stuck to his guns and his plan, and he's got another show out now, so he's doing great now. But adversity can affect everyone differently, and for some people, it's too much. And for other people, they adapt, overcome, and move on. And that's the attitude that I take, is to, look, I expect adversity to always be around the corner. Okay, that's just life. But you gotta, the way you react to it is how it's going to determine your success. I used to say this to my kid years ago, your attitude determines your altitude. I said that to him many years ago when he was in junior high, I think, because he kind of got in trouble one day, and I'm like, wow, he's a chip off the old block. And I went in and I had a chat, and I said, listen, you got to start thinking about what you're doing and how things are going to react.
27: Got to stay positive, keep looking forward, be proactive, not reactive. Right. If you're wondering, how do I do that? How do I get this plan in place? Much like Steve's talking about, and of course, Donald Trump Jr.'s talking about here. Give a call today. We'll do that personalized income plan for you. Again, complimentary and custom to you. That's 508-552-3230. 508-552-3230. More details at fairwayfinancial.net. More here with Donald Trump Jr. You know, not everyone gets to grow up learning the ins and outs of money. That's why some of the most valuable lessons come from literally the ground up. And again, when we recently chatted with Donald Trump Jr., he shared how his father made sure that he learned business the hard way. And he's talking about going back to basics here.
29: His theory was really simple. It was a lot of common sense, which these days we all know is not too common. But it was, you know, hey, if one day you're going to go build a building, you better know how to dig the foundation. You better know what it costs to actually do these things. You better know how much time it takes, because otherwise someone's just going to screw you blind if they just think, you know, you're just the guy in the, you know, gilded office with no understanding of what's going on. You're going to get taken advantage of. And so I learned so much more. And we really were, you know, raised by like construction workers far more than the executives. He said, you know, there'll be plenty of time for, you know, the executive stuff once you get out of college. But when you're young and you get those formative years, you're going to live with those tough guys that'll actually make you tough.
27: Yeah, I mean, I agree with that, right? I mean, if you're leading the charge on something, you better know every position and how it works and everything else. And, you know, in retirement planning, lots of folks out there, they may claim to be, but listen, they're not. They're not the professionals. They're not the experts. And that's why they hire somebody like you, Steve, a financial professional. So how do you help somebody who's starting from scratch, literally the ground up here? How do you help them get comfortable with their plan and also do this without overwhelming them.
28: Yeah, that is a challenge. Most of the people I meet are fairly established in their 401ks and whatnot, but sometimes I get younger people who will call, and it kind of impresses me when I have someone in their 40s calling me about retirement planning. And I just try to guide them like I do my kids and say, look, stick with the basics. You got a 401k at work. Use it. Take advantage of it. Save that way. Try to save a little outside of that, too, to build up an emergency account that you need, you know, especially if you have a family. I just try to, you know, keep it basic and stick to the tried and true methodologies. And sometimes I'm not going to bring them in and help them internally, but I can offer some, again, wisdom and some advice that I share with my kids to try to help them save and do the things they got to do. So that's kind of how I work with that situation, Jess. But again, most of the people who call me have plans in place and they just need guidance because they feel like they're rudderless, you know, having just a pile in a 401k and a pile over here, maybe some in the bank. My job is to help them understand how all that money can work together.
27: And that really is the goal, right? Pulling all those different puzzle pieces. How is everything going to work together? Well, Steve, that's where you come in. Again, applying over 30 years of experience and creating these personalized custom income plans just for you from the ground up, not overwhelming you, making it easy to understand. 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We'll explain how maybe that's not the best idea. We'll be right back.
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27: 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That's 508-552-3230, 508-552-3230. Jumping right back here, Steve, a lot of folks out there are saying, I'll just work a few extra years to make retirement easier. But again, there's another survey here by the Employee Benefit Research Institute that found that plan often just gets blown up by real life. Turns out nearly half of the people who retired in 2025 said that they actually retired earlier than expected. 76% of those early retirements were due to things out of their control, things like health issues. Maybe you were laid off and forced into retirement. Maybe you had to be a caregiver for a family member, those type of things. So what are some of the moves that these folks can consider now so they can protect their income, Steve?
28: I personally like working as long as you can because it gives you purpose, gets you up in the morning. A lot of my clients who are retired aren't really fully retired. They're doing something, whether it's volunteering or staying active. And I think it's important. And for example, my plan is to not retire. I'm going to work until...
27: That's your plan today, right?
28: Yeah. I'm going to work until my brain says otherwise. So,
27: okay, gotcha.
28: You know, hopefully that's not, you know, that's going to be way into my late 70s. Who knows? But that's my plan. And everyone's plan is different. And my job is to help people figure out their plan, help them get there, and also to have a social plan. And what I mean by that is, what are you going to do with all this time? If you were working 40 hours, what are you going to do with those hours now? You can't sit around the couch all day. That's not a good call.
27: Yeah, 100%. I mean, you have to kind of figure out that transition from the 9-to-5 into retirement. How do you want to spend your time? And also, I think it's also a good idea. We talk about it all the time, practicing retirement. What about the idea of reducing fixed expenses while your paycheck is still coming in? So you can kind of get used to that budget.
28: It's huge. That's what I talk about with people, like as they get close to retirement, is say, look, what do you got for debt? And let's work on getting rid of the debt before you stop the check, because otherwise you're not going to have to stop the check. As a matter of fact, I had a lady in here the other day, and very lovely woman, and she's not sure how long she's going to work, but after running the numbers and just taking a look at where she was at, I basically said to her, look, you're going to probably have to work till you're at least 72, 73. And it didn't really come as a shock to her. I think she was maybe looking for something a little sooner. But you know me, I just tell it like it is. And she appreciated that. She goes, you know, I kind of thought that, but maybe I was wishing and hoping that maybe that wasn't the case. But you'll get that when you come in and speak with me. I'm just going to tell it exactly like it is. And most of us New Englanders appreciate that, because that's how we are. It's very straightforward and open. So I had a lot of clients who had to retire, unfortunately, because of health. That's probably the biggest one. And here's the other one. This is interesting, too. Not only their health, but their parents. I see a lot of people who are in their mid-late 60s who've got elderly parents who are 90, 91, 92, 93, and they're like, I've got to either cut my hours back or stop working because she needs me or he needs me. And that's a tough one. That's an emotional one. But you know what? You got to do what you got to do. And so if that's the case, you really need some planning on your existing money and what to do. And you really need to cut back on expenses big time. And I don't mean, like, I had someone come in and say, hey, should I take $100,000 out of my IRA and pay my mortgage off? I'm not a big fan of that, because you're cutting your future income and you're paying a hefty tax on that money to get rid of a mortgage. So be very, very leery on that. I have to look at all the facts and examine it before I could go that way. But I would love to see the credit card debt gone and out and any car payments gone. So you have as little expense as possible, because less expenses mean you need less income, right? So there's Absolutely. Less stress on the financial portfolio. I've seen people pulling 8-10% just out of their pile of money. And that's a recipe for disaster.
27: Yikes.
28: Yeah. I mean, that money is highly unlikely to last at that pace. But I do a lot of this adjusting. So people come in. And that's the problem when you don't have a pension. It's guesswork. And so people will come in and they'll bring their portfolio and we'll take a look at what's going on and, you know, say, all right, this is a drawdown that should be safe. This is something that's probably going to last you 20, 25, 30 years. And this is the way you need to do it. So, again, I'm more of a coach than anything. You know, I like to think I know what I'm doing at this point in my life, Jess, and my clients appreciate it. They understand that I've been around the block, that we do the show together, that I do talks all over the Cape and Plymouth area, and I have a lot of experience. And that's what people want to lean on. So the forced retirement is definitely emotionally the toughest. So I would suggest, while you have your health and while you're still working, try to get as much out of that as you can. Get rid of the debt. Max out your 401k, because remember, if you're over 59 and a half, it's 100% liquid. So if, I don't know, if something come up, an emergency come up, and you needed 20 or 30 grand, and that's the only place you had it, yes, you'd have to pay the tax, but there's no 10% penalty at that age. So these are the little tidbits that I can bring to the table when people come to me. Like, I've had all these experiences. So I can help guide you on, well, you shouldn't do that. Do this instead. Or I had someone I talked about before who had a bunch of cash value in his life insurance contract. And I said, look, you should use the cash value to pay off your credit card debt, because you can loan it against yourself at zero interest and pay off a 16, 18% credit card. It was a no-brainer. And it saved him thousands and thousands of dollars in interest. So stuff like that, maybe people don't think about as much as I do, because this is all I do.
27: I was just going to say, yeah, this is all you do. This is where you come in. So, I mean, as you're getting closer to that retirement finish line, folks, these are things to kind of start thinking about here. As you start putting this income plan together, another strategy to also keep in mind is you don't have to run to Social Security just because you can take it. If you don't have to take it, then there's different ways that you can, you know, kind of push it off and you actually gain more in that check. Steve can go into more detail about that as well.
28: You
27: want to use those final years to start building a little flexibility for yourself as well. As we talked about here, you know, the less debt you have, the less income you're going to need, and honestly, the less stress you're going to have in retirement, right? That's the whole idea.
28: Yeah
27: you want to have that stress-free retirement.
28: You're 100% right. The Social Security one is definitely tricky, and I had someone come in, was it 2 weeks ago, something like that, and we're talking about, maybe I'll start taking the Social Security now. And I'm like, well, you're still working. I said, you're making over $25,000. I said, you don't want to do that. You're not at full retirement age yet. So there's some trip wires that you want to be careful of. You don't want to send off taking money at the wrong time, because basically you might give it all back, especially with Social Security. So these are the things that I'm experienced in, that I help people with, making good decisions about their money and how to take it, when to take it. It's all very important. It's like a domino effect, Jess. So if this makes sense to you out there, and I have a lot of people who call in and say, Steve, I love how you chat in the show about just stuff that we don't think about sometimes, and that's what I'm here for. Give me a call, and I just love to have a chat. And by the way, the first meeting is exactly that. It's a sit-down in my office or over the phone, and my first question is, how can I help you? And then you go and you tell me what's going on, how you saved, where your money is, what you like, what you don't like. And then I can go from there and give you some ideas and suggestions that may smooth out the path to retirement.
27: These are all topics you'll discuss with Steve one-on-one. Remember, everybody's situation is different. There's no cookie-cutter approach when it comes to forming and creating your income and retirement plan. 508-552-3230. 508-552-3230. The website, fairwayfinancial.net. All right, Steve, when you hear the horror stories about germs in hotel rooms, I'm talking about those high-touch surfaces, those immediately come to mind. I'm talking about the things I'm constantly telling my kids not to touch, right? I mean, the switches, the remote controls, the phones, and I swear you say don't touch it, they touch it even more.
28: But there's
27: a new study by University of Houston found that there are actually other major culprits, things that you wouldn't think about, like the decorated pillows that are in there, duvet covers, bathtubs, glasses, and ice buckets. And of course, you don't see the bacteria, so you just kind of keep moving and you know, do what you got to do. Well, as I do every single week, I take scenarios just like this, Steve, and it brings me back to...
28: I was hoping you did.
27: Yes, I'm not just going to leave you with thinking of gross bacteria in hotel rooms. I'm going to bring it back to, just like you don't see that bacteria, you often don't see those hidden fees in your 401k, Steve. So what do you suggest if someone hasn't taken the steps to address this?
28: Well, that's probably 99% of people out there, because 401ks have fees. I mean, you know, people got to get paid and all that other stuff. And when you have a 401k, you pretty much don't have much of a choice, you know, because A, it's the company who chooses the investments and you're just the employee contributing money. But it's good to pay attention to, especially when you're over 59 and a half. Because at that point, you can literally do an in-service distribution on your 401k while you're working there and roll it over to your own individual IRA. Now, why would you do that? Well, fees, right? You can control the fees if you have an individual account. That's the biggest reason why people do that. And you can control where the money's going, too. And the other thing I want to bring up is... And we talked about the subject earlier, but there are many different types of annuities, and one of them is called a variable annuity. These products tend to have much higher fees, and I went and met with someone last week who I've known, Jess, for over 30 years.
27: Oh, wow.
28: Yes, I've known this person forever. She's awesome. She cuts my hair. So, what's left of it? She makes it look wonderful.
27: Looks beautiful.
28: So, anyway, we had a chat, and she showed me a statement. And, of course, she didn't understand all of it, as 95% of the public doesn't. So I picked up the phone, called the insurance company, and I asked the questions that I always ask that I already know the answers to. Like, what are the fees? What's the M&E? What's the cost of funds fee? What's the more you know, what's the admin fee? And in this case, sometimes they have a rider on them that can create future income. I said, okay, what's that fee? When we added it all up, it was close to 3.4% a year. That's very big. And so we figured out a better solution than that. And she was very thankful for that, of course. And but you talk about hidden fees. I mean, a lot of those things have hidden fees. And that could be a danger. You know, your 401k, you really can't control much while you're working or if you're under 59 and a half. But if you're over 59 and a half, you definitely want to pay attention. But while you're working, look, the most fees in there I don't see exceed 1.5 in a 401k. So plug in as much money as you can for your future. It's only going to help you, especially if they match. So that's my suggestion with that. But other things that you can control, get on it. Control it. I mean, 3.4, that's a bit excessive.
27: That's a lot, man. I mean, I think the whole idea is don't just set it and forget it, whether it's your 401k or another investment or what have you. I mean, you got to look behind the curtain, as I like to say, right? You got to get all the details. So somebody may present it to you like it's the best thing since sliced bread. But then when you go, well, wait a minute, how much am I paying to make this sliced bread actually happen? And then you get into those details. And Steve, and this is something that you uncover all the time.
28: All the time. And you know, that's why I think sometimes annuities have gotten a bad rap, because some of them do have high fees. I mean, it is what it is. There are some investments out there that have high fees too. And there are some people who manage money who charge higher fees than others.
27: Mm-hmm.
28: So the bottom line is that I'm very, very experienced at spotting things and asking the right questions and being able to call the company and ask the right question to get you the information that you need to make an intelligent decision. Most people are hesitant because they don't have all the facts. And by the way, I don't blame them. I'm the same way. If I don't know enough about something, I won't do it. I will ask and I will find out, then I can make a decision. So people out there who are in that situation, which by the way, there are a lot of you, I will help you get educated. So when you know what's going on and you know the fees and you know the risks, then and only then can you make a good decision moving forward. So let me be your guide. Let me help you do that. And we'll put a plan together that will help you understand what's going on, to look into the situation deeper, to find out what all the fees are and help you get on the right path.
27: As simple as that. Give a call today. When you do and you make time to sit down with Steve, you'll also get a copy of his book. It's called Tee Up Your Retirement. It's a great book. It's easy to read. If you like how Steve talks on the show, you're going to love the book as well. It's a gift that kind of keeps on giving. Give a call today. That's 508-552-3230. 508-552-3230. 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Coming up in a moment, have you noticed the restaurant Clubhouse hiding in fast food breakfast joints? I'm going to explain what it is. Steve, I can certainly see you in one of these clubs as you get older. We'll talk about it. I'll be right back.
28: I want to know.
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27: 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Now, in today's world, we are seeing headlines left and right changing by the second. And if you pay attention to headlines long enough, you'll hear every possible prediction. You'll hear boom, you'll hear bust, crisis, or even catastrophe. For instance, author Robert Kiyosaki, he is the author of Rich Dad, Poor Dad. He recently warned that baby boomers could end up homeless or living in RVs because Social Security and Medicare are, quote, broke. By the way, guys, not true there. We'll talk about that in a second. So, of course, I looked up a couple other bold predictions that some folks have had over the years. Warren Buffett said an incredible period of economic prosperity would be over by the end of the year. He has said that back in 2023, guys. Seems like we're still on the uptick here. Harry Dent, man, he is the doom and gloom economist. I mean, I don't think it's ever sunshine in his world. He predicted a major market crash in 2023, even claimed that NVIDIA would fall 90% to 98%. The market was actually up 20% that year. So let him rain on his own parade there. Back in 2004, a writer trashed a new stock offering, saying that the company wouldn't maintain market share. By the way, that company was Google. I'd say Google's pretty successful here.
28: Yeah, they hung in there.
27: Absolutely. So I bring all this to say, it's really, really important that you tune out the noise, you stay focused, and you don't get stuck by these scary headlines, Steve. How do you help folks with that?
28: Oh, God. You know, that's the biggest challenge I have, is some of these people are just a piece of work. And because they can go out there and, well, I guess I have a media source, too, on my radio show, but I'm not Mr. Negative, you know. I mean, I'm surprised about Robert Kiyosaki. I respect him a lot. I think he's brilliant. But the problem is, we get our information somewhere, right? We get it from the media, we get it from social media, we get it from TV, whatever it is. And you've got to take a lot of that with a grain of salt. And you've got to speak with someone who's got his feet firmly on the ground, who's living where you're living, you know, in the area that you're in, you know, in the space that you're in, that has a lot of knowledge, that, you know, that's been around the block. And obviously, that guy is me that I'm talking about. I've been here. I haven't been perfect, but you know what? When I talk to people and I talk to them about cash flow and income, I am not putting their retirement money at market risk at all. And that's the last thing that I would want to do, is to have someone have to unretire because they bought the wrong stock or they bought at the wrong time, or they listen to some yo-yo on TV who's not even in their market or anywhere near them, who's probably worth $1 billion anyway. But you just got to be careful where you get the information from. And that's certainly a challenge for me, Jess. But you know what? As in life, there are always challenges. And the people who tend to step up and tend to get solid, good information tend to do very well for themselves, all right?
27: Yeah, I think you're right, though. It really depends where you get the information. And listen, if you hear something, read something, see a video somewhere on social media, what have you, bring it to Steve's attention. Hey, I heard this. I saw this. How valid is it? Have you heard it? That's an easy check right there.
28: Here's the deal. When it comes to media, headlines create panic. And where there's panic, there's viewership. So they're just trying to get clicks and views. Okay. Retirement works better when you don't react. That's been around for a while. And what they mean by that is not that you're not adjusting and getting new information. It just means to not emotionally overreact. I mean, can you imagine in 2023 if you had reacted to Harry Dent's phrase about the world collapsing, or that NVIDIA would fall 90 to 98%? Oh my God. And if you had money there, how often would you be kicking yourself right now? Don't overreact, gang. You're listening to this show for a reason. Either you're on your way to work, or you're an early riser like I am. You're going to get your cup of coffee, and you want some good, solid information from a local financial professional who's been around the block. And we appreciate you listening, because, hey, if you don't listen, we don't exist. So Jess and I appreciate everybody out there. But look, if you haven't already done so, just pick up the phone and make a call. You'll be pleasantly surprised when you come into the office and you see and you meet the team, you meet the staff, and you see how professional we are and how we can just sit and have a nice conversation with you and not try to browbeat you or intimidate you with our walnut Lanier, you know, over-the-top office. We're very low-key. You will be very comfortable coming into our office and grabbing a cup of coffee or water, whatever, you know, you choose, and sit and chat with us. Mm-hmm. It will be worthwhile, I tell you right now. So, literally, just you listening, pick the phone up. But, you know, it's going to take you, what, all of a minute? And say, hey, I listened to the show, Steve. I like what you have to say. Can we talk? Or maybe, I don't know if I'm the right fit, Steve. Well, I don't know either, but let's find out. Let's make a phone call. I do that a lot. I do Zooms, phone calls, or if you want to come in person, now's a heck of a time of year. Come on down. Come to Hyannis, and the local restaurants would love to entertain you there, and we'd love to entertain you in the office. So
27: absolutely. That phone number again, 508-552-3230, 508-552-3230. And again, that website, fairwayfinancial.net. And by the way, think about it like this: with all the noise, all the headlines, all the opinions people have, when you get a plan in place, when you sit down with Steve and you get a solid, customized plan in place, you're essentially like putting blindfolds on yourself. So it's kind of like when everyone's going crazy, you don't even see the madness because you know you're already taken care of. Again, that phone number, 508-552-3230. Now, Steve, this next topic here, I can certainly see you down the road in your 80s. You've got this little club. Let me explain here. There seems to be a nationwide phenomenon in fast food restaurants that serve breakfast. Comedian Ben Jones says that's where you're going to find the old man breakfast club. Listen to this.
4: Look in the corner and you'll see a whole cluster of pawpaws, peepaws, papas, grandpas, grandfathers, Vietnam veterans, and senior citizens sitting in the corner having like a sausage biscuit and a senior coffee. These guys get there early. And these are sweet old men. But don't get it twisted. They take this little meetup very seriously. They turn the whole dining area at McDonald's into Cheers. They even have an official name for themselves. They call themselves the Romeo Club. Retired old men eating out.
27: I love it. I think it's amazing.
28: Let me correct him a little bit. Sure. It is called the Romeo Club, but it means really old men eating out.
27: Ah, gotcha.
28: That's what Romeo stands for. And it was in a book I read about The Greatest Generation many years ago that I still have in my library. And I never forgot that phrase because the first thing I thought of was my father-in-law while he was alive. He was that guy in that club. You're right. I'm going to be there because, as I said, we bought a home. We're downsizing a little bit. And we're moving to Red Brook, by the way. Give a shout out to Red Brook. We've always loved the community. We live down the street from it. They have the Village Green area. They have wonderful restaurants. I know the owner of that. And they have a breakfast shop that I can walk to, okay? Mm-hmm. And they have a Y and a pool and a playground for the grandkids. I'm telling you, I'm pretty stoked to make that move over there. But yes, I'm going to be a definite member of the Romeo Club for sure. No doubt.
27: Well, listen, I think it's amazing. They do look forward to it. They have a blast. Yeah. They probably, you know, post up there for an hour or two, maybe three. But the thing is, guys, they're out there living their retirement. They're not just sitting at home wondering what they're going to do. They're out there living
28: it. They're staying busy living. Oh, by the way, you know what my father-in-law's last name was?
27: What's that?
28: Romeo.
27: No way.
28: I am not kidding.
27: Listen, he will forever be the leader of the Romeos. I love that.
28: Yep,
27: I love
28: that. Last name.
27: Well, listen, you know, you talk about going to breakfast. Maybe it's once a week like the Romeos do or what have you. But it's also about feeling comfortable and spending that money, creating that guaranteed income, creating that paycheck in retirement so that you can go to lunch with your friends. You can take the trip with the girls. You can take the cruise with your family. You can take the kids to Disney World, what have you. So this is all about putting that income plan together. Right, Steve? And this is where you come in.
28: It's huge. I mean, look, that's fun. That's a social thing. And I'm going to tell you something. People who will go to that, and by the way, there's a lot of clubs in Red Brook. You know, my neighbor actually is in charge of running the women's breakfast club, the coffee club, they call it. I'm going to be very excited. I'm going to fit right in there, Jess. You need to be social. You have to be social. And one of the reasons, you know, let's go back to COVID. One of the reasons that people had a hard time with COVID was the isolation. The isolation caused more damage than COVID did. The isolation is what many seniors passed away from. it's been proven. I've talked to my doctor about it, and I see it. I see seniors who are not out there engaged and not social tend to suffer more depression. They tend to have more memory issues. Be social. Be active. Get out there. And that's what I love about the Romeo Club. I think it's cute, but it's all part of the greatest generation. God, you know, I can't remember who wrote the book. It was a famous author, but it's in my library. I guess I don't have to look it up and mention it on the next show. But it's an unbelievable read about life. And that's what we do here. We talk about finances all the time, Jess. And sometimes we joke people before the show. We say, hey, can we just have a show about something else? But obviously, my job is to help with financial stuff. But if I could do something else, it would be more about the social aspect and getting together for golf outings and for tennis or pickleball, whatever it is. I mean, because I think that's a massive part of your retirement plan is getting out there, being fun, being social. I know a lot of friends who go fishing. I know, actually, I got one friend who might be retiring in January, who his dream is to buy a bass boat. And he already got a place down in Florida. So as long as he keeps busy, I have high expectations, and you think he's going to do well. But if he's not busy, he's going to be back working within a year. I'm just telling you, you have to be busy. You have to have the money to retire, don't get me wrong.
27: Sure.
28: But you have to have the social aspect to be able to stay retired. And that is spoken from experience in dealing with many, many couples and individuals going through this process. So I can help you with that. I can talk about ideas. I can share things. I have a lot of knowledge that I can share and love to share with people. So give me a call, not just on the financial end, but I can probably help you on some other things too. So looking forward to hearing from you.
27: Again, that phone number is 508-552-3230, 508-552-3230. 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
27: 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Listen, that's what Steve is here to do. With over 30 years of experience, allow him to put all that hard work to you in creating a income retirement plan. And by the way, a customized income retirement plan, folks. Again, that phone number, 508-552-3230, 508-552-3230. So if you watch sports, you probably have seen a commercial for Pacific Life. They're the ones with like the big fancy whales. It's a really beautiful logo, all the things. Pac Life recently announced that annuities are back. Steve, I didn't know that annuities left. Did we miss something? They exited the party and nobody saw them? What happened?
28: Well, I think they realized the importance of annuities. And they used to do a lot of annuities back in the early 90s. They were a big player. But a lot of companies, a lot of big financial companies that everyone knows that are household names, also are recognizing the importance of annuities. So why wouldn't they want to talk about those as part of the overall plan? And to me, that just makes sense, really good sense. And that's what these big companies do. They understand the needs and of what consumers have to have or should have, I should say. And they're definitely bringing up that A word again, big time. And in my book, annuities never left. They've been a cornerstone of what we do. They've provided great lifetime income. They provided greater peace of mind for my clients. You know, I have clients call in all the time and say, hey, Steve, I'm so happy we did what we did with you. I'm retired. I'm fishing. I'm doing my thing. I'm not worried about running out of income. And that's really good, you know, because obviously you've got other things to worry about. You know, you got the health insurance costs and everything else. So let's not worry about your cash flow. But I brought this up earlier. Fear of loss is just a huge thing. It's an emotion, and we are all emotional beings. So it's very common that when, let's

0: are flexible. Some of these use the S&P 500 as an indicator of how much interest to give you on a year-by-year basis. And by the way, those same products have a stop loss of zero, so you can never lose money on the index. So meaning if it goes up 8%, you get it. If it goes negative 20, you stay right where you were. So that helps ease the risk of the market. And guaranteed income has never gone out of style, Jess, ever. There's not one person I've talked to in 40 years that has said to me, "Yeah, you know, guaranteed income isn't important, Steve. I'm good.
1: I don't need that. Yeah.
0: I'm independently wealthy. You know, I hang out with Warren Buffett and all that stuff." I haven't met those folks. I mean, I'm sure they're out there. They're just not really in my world. So everybody wants guaranteed income. So how do we get there? Well, we plan. We have to build the bucket of the 401k first. I get it. And then once you get to that magical 59 and a half age, you can expand and you can look at other alternatives. Or if you have other monies outside the 401k and 403b, you can also use that money to do it too. But the key, as always, is to never, ever have all your eggs in one basket, no matter how good that basket looks, because things can change. The economy can change. Needs can change. Marital situations can change. I mean, you know, all kinds of things go on in life. So you need to have some flexibility is what I'm getting at. So we here, our goal is to take the guesswork, I guess, because if you go online and you just Google retirement planning, you're going to go down some rabbit holes and you're going to be more confused than when you started. It can really be an intimidating avenue. So that's why, you know, with all my years in the articles I've written and the information we have on our website for you regarding, well, you name it, Social Security, annuities, all this type of planning, we are a source of information for you. In the book I wrote a few years back is an excellent source for understanding how the process works, because we cover everything, Social Security, pensions, 401ks, 403bs, Roth conversions, all that stuff. And we try to make as much sense of it as we can. But we're here for you. We're your coach. We're your back room is what I'm getting at, because even the do-it-yourselfers, Jess, have been calling us lately.
1: Good. They should be.
0: Well, listen, they've done well, don't get me wrong, and I'm impressed with what they've done. But even they realize, look, I don't know all this other stuff. I've done okay in the market, feel pretty confident with doing certain things, but I don't know about all these other plans, Steve. So just give me some info. Give me a little bit of coaching, if you will. And what I find is most people need that. Some people need more, but most people just need a little push in the right direction, I guess. And that's what we're here to do, is to guide you in the right direction to help you get. It's all about gaining greater confidence.
1: Again, that phone number for this customized retirement income plan, 508-552-3230, 508-552-3230. That website, of course, fairwayfinancial.net. Now, Steve, you and I here each and every single week, we are covering, I mean, really the latest and greatest headlines, whether it's about the war, whether it's about inflation, market volatility, you name it. I know a lot of folks out there are nervous about what's going on overseas. It seems the headlines change literally hour to hour. A lot of folks may go, you know what, I've heard Steve, I know it's important, I'll get to it when this war is over. I don't want to talk about my money, much less move it or create or do anything until the war is over and I know where the direction of this country and the economy is going. What are your thoughts to them?
0: That's probably not the right move. The right move is to be proactive. Take a look at where you are now and see if, you know, speaking with me can help you gather more information and more ideas to help implement a more solid income plan. And there's never a bad time to do that. And if you keep waiting on things, it could cost you financially. I mean, look, there's always going to be wars. There's always going to be inflation. There's always going to be deflation. There's always going to be ups and downs. I mean, nothing's going to change. Okay, there is no steady Eddie going forward. And to me, it just makes more sense to have a coach on your side sooner rather than later. And so that's what I can say. And this is many years of experience doing this. I've seen

0: people give me the old line, well, you know, the market went down, Steve. I'm going to wait till it goes up, and then we'll do that plan you said, because I think that's a great idea. Yeah, well, it doesn't work that way, because when the market's up, if you think about it, logically, we are told to buy low and sell high.
1: Sell high, yes.
0: But our emotions get in the way, and most people, Jess, do the opposite. Most people, they sell low and they buy high. Why? Because when the market's high, all the news is out there and the information, oh, look at the market, it's hot, it's hot, it's hot. Then you have that FOMO, right? That fear of missing out, and you want to get in. So we want to eliminate the FOMO. Knowledge will help eliminate that, and confidence. So that's what I can help bring to the table. So give us a call. Just take a few moments. You're listening to the show. Make a call. Speak with me a little bit over the phone. See how that feels. And then if you want to come in, we could chat a little bit more about your situation, and I could give you some great ideas for you to consider implementing. Give me a call for, I guess we could call it an action plan, right? As opposed to let's sit and wait and sit and wait. You know, let's get off the procrastination table. The hardest thing to do is to make that one call. I promise you, when I wrote my book, the hardest thing to do, Jess, was to write the first words.
1: Yeah, it's always the first step. That's the hardest.
0: Yeah. Once I got through the first paragraph or two, things just opened up, and I got the book finished in, I think, 3 or 4 months or something like that. But the hardest part is to start. So I'm asking you, start. Just make a phone call, and it'll help you. It'll get you organized. It'll actually get you to get all the information you need. So it'll help you gather your stuff, too. That's what I've found when people make that call. So I'd love to hear from you. Let's get that action plan going, and let's go from there.
1: There we go. Take action today. Make that phone call. We'll get that action plan put together for you. 508-552-3230. 508-552-3230. That website, of course, fairwayfinancial.net. Steve, as always, you get the last word.
0: Well, that's very kind. It's been fun. Again, I love doing these things. I've been doing them for a long time, and I'm doing them still because I enjoy it. I love giving people some ideas and knowledge. I love seeing them live their retirement dreams to the fullest. Give us a call. Come down to the studio, which is in my office. Meet the team. And believe me, you're going to feel better about yourself because we're going to help you get a plan and get things rolling for you. So have a great weekend, and thank you for listening.
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1: You created a $1.8 billion slush fund to dole out taxpayer dollars to the president's supporters.
2: We have three confirmed adults that are deceased at the Islamic Center.
3: Welcome into the Weekend Dive. I'm Rory O'Neill. This week's election results show that President Trump is still the endorser in chief. Let's bring in the host of the White House Briefing Room podcast, our White House correspondent, John Decker. John, let's start off with President Trump's political influence. Thomas Massie, the incumbent Republican from Kentucky, lost after President Trump endorsed his opponent. Same for Louisiana to Senator Cassidy and members of the Indiana State Legislature. And that endorsement in the Texas Senate race could make the upcoming primary there pretty interesting. So, John, President Trump still very influential, at least in Republican primaries.
4: In Republican Party politics, there's no doubt Donald Trump is the leader of the Republican Party, and he flexes his political muscles whenever he gets an opportunity. And he has had that opportunity in the instances that you just mentioned, Rory. And it's pretty clear Donald Trump wants a certain type of Republican serving in the House, a certain type of Republican serving in the Senate. And that type of Republican is of the mold of a Ken Paxton. It is not of the mold of people like John Cornyn.
3: Right. Or going back to Mitt Romney or a Bush or even a Reagan. It's a different kind of Republican these days. And that may be great in these primaries. But the question is, you know, where will the country be come November?
4: Well, that's exactly right. We've seen this play it out before. We've seen Republicans choose nominees that win primaries, but they can't win general elections. And we could go through a list of people who fit into that category. But we'll have to wait and see. It's a little over 5 months away, the midterm elections, and those midterms will determine whether or not the president's pull within the Republican Party outweighs the low approval ratings that he has, not only with Democrats, but more importantly, with independent voters.
3: But even some of those incumbent Republicans, it sounds like they're saying, Mr. President, you're causing us political problems when you go after issues like this ballroom project, like this, well, we'll talk about it more later, but like this fund to help people who they say have been weaponized by government, that even some Republicans are saying, boy, I can see Democrats writing ads against us.
4: Well, the interesting thing here is that Democrats, based upon everything that I've seen, Rory, don't have this stellar winning message that's winning over voters all across the country. It essentially is the president who is driving voters potentially to vote for Democrats in the upcoming midterms. Obviously, the votes need to be cast. We've seen polling, however, that is not favorable to President Trump. The New York Times released a poll this past week that was done with Siena College in which the president's approval rating was at 37%. And if you look at how he's performing with independent voters, that's where the real problem is. The president has a disapproval rating of 69% with independent voters. And Rory, those are the types of voters that typically decide elections, whether you're talking about for Congress, for the Senate, or for the White House.
3: You know, and another poll, not to go get all into numbers, but a Quinnipiac poll this week, I thought one number struck me. 68% say the president is not focusing enough on issues that affect them. I think that might be telling come November.
4: Well, that's exactly right. You know, I've covered the White House for a very long time, as you know, Rory. And one of the phrases that Bill Clinton, a successful two-term president, often used was that he is focused on the economy like a laser beam. I have not heard a similar type of phrase coming from President Trump. And that's the problem, because that is the top issue for voters in poll after poll. When you poll voters, what are your top issues? It's jobs and the economy and inflation. And that is where the focus needs to be for any member of Congress in the House or the Senate who's running for re-election.
3: Instead, a lot of the talk this past week was about this new fund, $1.776 billion. Explain how this came about and how the president and a small group could have control over this money that will be distributed to who knows?
4: Well, there are settlements that are given by the federal government all the time, and they've always been available as a way to make cases go away at the Department of Justice, regardless of who is in the White House. So, for instance, a retired General Michael Flynn received a seven-figure settlement earlier in the president's term concerning the investigation into him and conversations that he had with the Russian ambassador leading up to the president taking office in the first term. But this is different. This is an enormous pot of money. As you point out, close to $1.8 billion. It's not clear how individuals would receive compensation if they believe they've been wronged by the Department of Justice. It's not clear what the criteria would be as it relates to determining compensation for an individual who may have been wronged in terms of targeting by the Department of Justice. And it's also not clear, Rory, whether the president or his family would be eligible for filing a claim and receiving compensation from this fund. And so for all of those reasons, there are a lot of Republicans that are well known, that are also loyal Republicans to the president, who have said publicly, we have a big problem with this fund.
3: And no transparency in terms of, even if people do qualify and they get some sort of a payout, the public would never know.
4: Well, that's exactly right. And, you know, that's another problem. So John Thune is one of those individuals, the Senate Majority Leader, who has said he has problems with this particular fund. Now, I don't know what the recourse is in the sense that Congress generally does not have oversight over a settlement paid by the Department of Justice. But this is an enormous amount of money. So I certainly would expect there to be an ongoing suit filed in the federal courts challenging the legality of this fund that the DOJ is setting up.
3: And it also had that additional provision that came out, I think, the day later, saying that the Trump family, the Trump businesses, and even the president himself wouldn't face any investigation by the IRS.
4: That's right. No audits by the IRS. That is unusual. I've never seen that ever for any individual. I'm a lawyer. I've never seen that kind of an agreement being put forward by the Internal Revenue Service. So that is an interesting element. And that's the kind of thing, getting back to our question about focus, that's the kind of thing that I think is problematic for many voters out there who really don't pay a lot of attention to politics. They just potentially live paycheck to paycheck. They don't like it when our leaders are not paying attention to the problems that they're confronting. And this is a perfect example of that.
3: He's the host of the White House Briefing Room podcast, which comes out daily. He's our correspondent, John Decker. John, thanks so much for your time.
4: Thanks a lot, Rory. Talk to you real soon.
3: We'll talk summer blockbusters later, but next on this Memorial Day weekend, the author who recorded oral histories from some of the last surviving World War II Marines. As the Weekend Dive continues, I'm Rory O'Neill.
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1: If we had Jesus Christ come down and count the votes, I would have won California.
2: 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I mean, anywhere in the world. I think it's just a phenomenon.
3: Welcome back to The Weekend Dive. I'm Rory O'Neill. For this Memorial Day weekend, I thought it was appropriate to bring in Scott Davis, the author of Last of the Old Breed, an oral history of the final Marines from World War II. And Scott, you said that the purpose of this book is to span the chasm of time and memory as we're losing more and more of these World War II veterans every day. Their stories will soon disappear.
4: Yeah. And that was the whole concept of the book, is that I want somebody to be able to almost have a conversation with one of these veterans 100, 200 years from now. And that was why oral history was so important. I want directly from the veterans. I don't want any commentary from me or kind of warping what they said. I want you to hear directly from these guys, and I want you to hear it unfiltered too, exactly in their words.
3: So explain the format of the book. It's a bit different, but it does work chronologically.
4: Yeah, it's chronological in the sense that I go through Great Depression into them enlisting in the Marine Corps, Guadalcanal, Tarawa. It's got a timeline to it. But the way I actually organize it, it's a little different than other oral histories, because some oral histories, they just do block quotes of here's 15 pages of John Smith or whatever. And I did it a little different, that there might be just one line from a guy or maybe two lines, and then other guys might have a paragraph. That's kind of the way they told stories. They told almost these visionettes. You get these just quick, really good glimpses into their experiences. And some guys would talk for a long time. I think it breaks up the pace, and it almost makes it feel like you're having a conversation. Because when you're talking to somebody, they don't always say, 10 pages of text. It might be one line. So that was kind of what I went for with that.
3: Now, look, you do a lot of work in history, especially on Vietnam with your YouTube channel. But is it just me? But when I think World War II, I think Europe. I often don't think of the Pacific. Am I alone in that?
4: Yeah. And that was part of why I wanted to write this book, too, is so many more books, so many more movies get done on the European war. Europe, you can go to Europe and you can visit these cities. You can visit the battle sites. You can stay in 5-star hotels, eat good food. People don't go to the Pacific for the most part. And most of these places are still relatively primitive. Some of them have been developed, but you can go to Europe, and I think when people think of World War II, it captures the imagination, this D-Day and liberating people. Whereas in the Pacific, these guys were just sitting in the jungle, getting jungle rot, and it doesn't quite capture the imagination, I think, in the same way. And again, that's why I wanted to tell this story, and that's why I felt it was important that people learned a little bit more about what happened on the other side of the world, because it's in some ways become a forgotten theater.
3: Well, you mentioned jungle rot. It's funny, one of the things that struck out to me was just how oftentimes they spoke about the mundane.
4: Yeah. People don't realize they fought the Japanese, but they also fought the jungle. They fought boredom. They fought isolation. That was a big thing. There's a lot more to the war than just combat. And again, that was something I was trying to communicate a little bit.
3: and how easy was it to get the stories, to get these veterans talking? You tell, especially toward the end of the book, about how often they wouldn't even tell their spouses what they went through.
4: Yeah, it varied from person to person. There were some people that were very open about what they'd experienced, and there were some people that I would sit there for 2-3 hours, and then you'd get maybe one kind of what I would call truth about what they'd experienced, one real story where they tell you kind of the funny stories or stuff along that lines. For a lot of them, they recognized, and that's what I would tell them when I'd come in to do the interview, is that, what I want to do is tell the truth. Let's tell the truth about what happened. Now is the time. And a lot of them recognized that they're in their 90s and they were the last of their generation. They almost felt a responsibility to talk about it for the guys who didn't or the guys who couldn't. So some of the guys opened up for the first time. There's one guy I interviewed named Les Anderson. He was an Iwo Jima veteran. He'd never talked about the war before. It was the first time he'd ever spoke about the war. And he'd been pounded by his family and people saying, you need to tell us what happened. You need to tell people what happened. And finally, at 95 years old, he sat down, told a story, and I think it was about 3 months later he passed away. So we just hit a point where the guys recognized we need to tell it, and we need to tell the truth.
3: But when we mark Memorial Day, it's lots of red, white, and blue, and plenty of shiny brass, but your book really goes into some pretty ugly details and realities of war.
4: Yep, exactly. And that's part of the ugly piece of it. And that was what they communicated to me, too, is that, war's not pretty. It's a violent thing, and they wanted people to understand that, and they wanted us to avoid more wars in the future if we possibly could. And that's just the reality of what happened over there.
3: And anything surprise you along the way? I mean, are there stories that maybe upend narratives or rewrite history that you thought you knew?
4: Yeah, well, I think we get this, like as you mentioned, we get this kind of greatest generation story. And in a lot of cases, it's true. But you get the guys who went through the Great Depression and they fought the war and they built this country and lived these kind of beautiful lives, led the parades on the 4th of July or whatever. But I met guys who came back and were really beset by their experiences, and they had PTSD and they were drinking and they had wives that they lost because of that. And they had, were, you know, bad relationships with their kids, and maybe weren't the most successful people. I met all kinds of people. I met people who were Republicans, Democrats. I met one guy who was a socialist. I met just all kind. And it really, to me, I realized that there's different people today. There's different people back then. You know, we haven't really changed. That people have all kinds of opinions and thoughts and beliefs. There's no one kind of person, no one kind of World War II veteran. That it's a really diverse group of people, just as we're diverse today.
3: And they did tend to suffer in silence, right?
4: Yeah, mental health was not a thing back then. And these guys came back, and some of them had blast concussions, and they had these terrible memories. And they thought they were cracking up. They thought they were going crazy, some of them, because we just didn't discuss PTSD at the time. That wasn't really an idea. And it was funny too, because around the time Afghanistan and Iraq started kicking off, and PTSD became a real medical diagnosis, something that you could point to and say, this is what I have, some of these guys actually clung to that term. That, you know, here's whatever, 60 years after the war, all of a sudden, here's a real medical diagnosis of something that's happening to you. And these guys would go, yep, I have PTSD. And it was almost like a, thank God this explains what's been happening to me for the last 60 years. And this was the first time they felt comfortable, you know, saying, yeah, I've got this. This has been happening and this is real. And it was almost a relief to some of them. And they were, I wouldn't say proud, but they would very openly say, yes, I have PTSD.
3: And some would say how they still have hatred toward the Japanese people. Others say no, forgive and forget, and others struggle.
4: Yeah, some of these guys had some beautiful stories about forgiveness, and other guys just couldn't get rid of it. I mean, when you've seen your friends get killed, there's one guy who'd seen his buddy be decapitated by a Japanese soldier, and he just couldn't forgive him. He couldn't. It was just too deeply ingrained. But you get other guys who'd seen their friends get killed at places like Peleliu and Iwo Jima, and they were able to forgive. And there was one guy who had a really beautiful line. He said, if I want God to love me, I have to love everybody. And that one always got me. Whether you're religious or not, I thought that was a beautiful sentiment, at least.
3: One detail in the book that I hadn't thought much of before was the enormous effort that it took to bring the troops home in 1945.
4: Yeah, it was a tremendous, tremendous operation. Because I think a lot of people think the war just ended in 1945 and the guys all came home, they got the parades and whatever. No, a lot of the guys went plus 6 months in North China on occupation duty. They went to Japan, and then you got to bring them all home. And you have to look at the logistics and go, well, where are we going to get the ships to bring? Because there were 500,000 guys in the Marine Corps at that time. I mean, it grew from 60,000 to 500,000. We don't have the shipping to get these guys home. And then we got to get the Army guys home. We got to get the sailors home. It was just a tremendous, tremendous operation.
3: And can you speak to the fact that, you know, as you mentioned, and you give the ages of the time of the interview in the book, they're 103, 5, 106 years old, I think I saw one. Just the fact that we're losing these guys very quickly.
4: Yeah, I think the new statistic I've heard is there's less than 45,000 left, and that's out of 16 million people, less than 45,000. I don't know what percentage that is, but I think it's less than, you know, it's definitely less than 1%, but it's a just a fraction of what was once here. And we've really, this has almost become history. We're really on right on the edge of that. In the next 10 years, it'll be history.
3: Author Scott Davis brings us those histories, those stories in Last of the Old Breed, an oral history of the final Marines from World War II. Hey, Scott, thank you so much for your time.
4: Yeah, I really appreciate you having me and giving me the opportunity to talk about it.
3: We'll preview the summer box office season, but next, a look at the 100 deadliest days for teenage drivers. As the Weekend Dive continues, I'm Rory O'Neill.
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1: I take issue with the characterization that munitions are depleted in a public forum. That's not true.
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3: Welcome back to The Weekend Dive. I'm Rory O'Neill. This week, the man charged with trying to shoot President Trump at the White House Correspondents' Dinner, Cole Allen, was back in court to enter his plea. NewsNation's Hannah Brandt has that story.
4: It was a pretty brief arraignment for Cole Allen here at the federal courthouse in Washington, D.C. It lasted only about 20 minutes. Allen entered the courtroom wearing an orange jumpsuit. His hands and legs had cuffs around them. His lawyers entered a plea of not guilty on his behalf for all four of those federal counts that he's facing. A reminder that those include an attempt to assassinate the president, assaulting a federal officer, and then two firearm counts. Allen could face a life sentence in prison if he's convicted of just that assassination attempt charge alone. Prosecutors say Allen came to the hotel that was hosting the White House Correspondents' Dinner and then allegedly ran past Secret Service agents armed with knives and guns. They say he was trying to kill the president and other administration officials. Now, the other key moment was this discussion about the defense motion to dismiss the prosecutors in this case. Allen's lawyers are arguing that Acting Attorney General Todd Blanche and U.S. Attorney Jeanine Pirro have too close of personal connections to it because they know they were both at the dinner themselves and so could be considered victims. The attorneys also noting they have close relationships with the apparent target of this shooting, President Trump. Allen's lawyers say both of those things could create a conflict of interest, but the judge said looking at the four charges Allen is facing, he would be surprised if Blanche and Pirro would be actually considered victims, though nothing official was decided on that issue in court. The next court date is a status conference, which is set for June 29th, the morning of that date. That'll be the next time that we expect to see Allen in court.
3: NewsNation's Hannah Brandt reporting. Nonprofits are feeling the squeeze. More Americans need help, but federal dollars are drying up. Emily Peck is a national correspondent at Axios. And Emily, there was a survey that just came out this week that showed just how tough it is, tough times out there for a lot of the charities that are trying to help Americans.
5: Oof, it really is a tough time for nonprofits. The survey that came out on Tuesday was from the Center for Effective Philanthropy, and they talked to a bunch of nonprofit CEOs, and 66% of them had concerns about their organization's financial stability. The share reporting a deficit, in other words, more money going out than coming in, rose to 39% from 22% back in 2022.
3: Right, because the Trump administration with Congress has really cut back a lot of the philanthropy, I guess it's not philanthropic, but the support of charities that really are a lifeline for many communities and don't survive without federal help.
5: That's right. The federal government has cut hundreds of billions of dollars in federal grant money that goes out to nonprofits of all different kinds, you know, food banks, immigrant aid groups, homeless shelters, gang prevention, on and on, you name it. And, you know, nonprofits really need that money. There was a report from the Urban Institute out earlier this year that basically showed there's no congressional district in the country where a typical nonprofit that receives grant money could have covered expenses without that government money. They really need it. And even the organizations that don't get government funds are now finding it harder to fundraise because there's just less money in the system overall.
3: Well, right. And in your story this week in Axios, it showed that government grants to nonprofits total at least $240 billion a year. First of all, that number is higher than I thought. But secondly, you also note that it's a lot more than is given through foundations.
5: Yeah, you really can't compete with government giving. Like, zooming all the way out, the federal government is just so important to the nonprofit sector. Nonprofits raise money on their own, of course, and philanthropists in the private sector raises money too. But I don't know if people realize just how important the federal government is to sort of supporting all of that infrastructure.
3: And then there's been a lot of political criticism of some of the charitable organizations that have been supported. And suddenly this gets into a whole left, right, red, blue kind of argument.
5: That's the did you hear me sigh?
3: Yeah, I did. The sigh, I think, answers my question.
5: Yeah, I mean, Let's see. We should say that the White House, when I asked them about this, I asked them, you know, are you concerned? You know, all these nonprofits are saying they're really struggling. And the White House just got back to me and said, you know, federal funding for left-wing ideological pet projects has been cut. And so has funding that went to the nonprofits that cared for unaccompanied minors coming across the border. And they said, oh, we don't need that anymore because no one comes across the border anymore. And then they said, you know, nonprofits can still get money from the private sector. So they don't seem concerned. And they seem to be saying that it was only left-wing nonprofits that have seen a cut in funding. But the reporting really says otherwise. I don't think food banks think of themselves as left-wing. Plenty of nonpartisan projects and groups have also lost funding. And as I said before, the whole nonprofit sector is being affected by this. So even if it were simply just left-wing nonprofits not getting funding, the drain of money out of the system is affecting all the nonprofits.
3: And of course, a lot of this data is all before we started this war with Iran, when we've seen the gas price spike and everything else. So this situation is probably on the wrong trajectory.
5: Yes, that is true. We are seeing signs of stress for lower income Americans right now who, you know, need to pay for gas. Prices have gone up, and that means we're starting to see signs that they're cutting spending in other areas. And that's typically the kind of thing that would drive more people to some of these nonprofits for help.
3: Yeah, and then just the cost of operating a food bank these days must be astronomical.
5: Yeah, that's a really, really good point. Food prices are going up with increased inflation right now. So that's adding like another source of stress on the system. And we didn't even mention the cuts to SNAP, to food stamps, which is also putting more stress on the system.
3: And changes to the program overall, with states limiting some of the foods that are available to try to save money.
5: Yes, exactly. And the White House has talked about, I think it's more than a million people who have gotten off of SNAP or food stamps over the past year. But it's not clear, you know, why. The White House frames it as people are doing better and don't need them. But other groups say it's a bit more complicated. Some of those rule changes just mean that fewer people get benefits.
3: Emily Peck is a national correspondent for Axios with a report this week that shows how nonprofits across the country are feeling the squeeze as federal support dollars are drying up. Emily, thanks so much for the story.
5: Thanks, Rory.
3: We're just weeks away from the U.S. men's soccer team taking to the field in Los Angeles in their first match of the World Cup. As the team prepares for their first game, the Department of Homeland Security is playing catch-up. After the longest shutdown of a federal agency in government history, former Secret Service agent Charles Morano says the shutdown led to severe consequences.
6: Not only employees, morale going down and working without pay, but also they've seen a large amount of turnover, especially in agencies like TSA and CISA, the Cyber and Infrastructure Security Agency.
3: The U.S. will host 78 World Cup matches in 11 cities starting June 12th. The legal fight over the reflecting pool and one of the brothers behind Dumb and Dumber on his new movie. As the weekend dive rolls on, I'm Rory O'Neill.
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16: I'm Michelle McPhee. 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A polygamist from Utah and an L.A. Armenian businessman.
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0: top of the latest news and events. The Weekend Dive.
1: Importantly, the UN agency said the current situation did not meet the threshold to be described as a pandemic.
2: The Castros are in the business of power, not in the business of feeding the Cuban people on the island.
3: Welcome back to The Weekend Dive. I'm Rory O'Neill. Memorial Day weekend kicks off the summer movie season. And to mix holiday metaphors, Christmas has come early for Hollywood. Sean Robbins is the founder of Box Office Theory and the director of analytics at Fandango. Now, Sean, between The Devil Wears Prada 2 and Project Hail Mary and that Michael Jackson bio, even Sheep Detectives, the box office is already booming.
4: Yeah, you know, as post-pandemic trends can go for theaters, this has really been about as good as anyone could have expected, kind of on the best-case scenario end of things. I think coming into this year, we expected a lot of positive movies later on in the summer and in the holiday season that we'll talk about. But for a consistent string of overperformers like Michael and Prada, Sheep Detectives and Hoppers and Scream, it's been win after win.
3: And it does seem that we are just going to get a little bit of everything this summer, and to have Memorial Day weekend kick off with a new Star Wars movie. I mean, what more could you ask for?
4: Yeah, you know, it's a throwback to the originals. George Lucas would open his original trilogy back in May of 77 through 83, and the prequels did something very similar. So, of course, Star Wars is in a very different position now than it was back then, or even 10 years ago when the Disney era started, and expectations are you know, adapting to that as needed.
3: You know, for some of the movies that are coming out this summer, I don't know, there seem to be a couple of grown-up movies in here. Like, an adult might actually want to go to the theater. I'm thinking of stuff like, I was going to say, Disclosure Day from Steven Spielberg, and, of course, The Odyssey. So you're going to have Christopher Nolan and Steven Spielberg in theaters this summer. And my goodness, someone over 25 might actually want to go to a movie.
4: Yeah, and yeah, you're right in my wheelhouse there. Like many people, I grew up a huge Spielberg fan. I have been a massive Nolan fan in my adult years. To have these two just iconic filmmakers putting out two massive movies in one summer is incredibly rare, just in perspective of where movie going ever has been. So it's going to be a special treat. Of course, it always comes down to that caveat. Will the movies meet expectations? Will they win over audiences? It's hard to bet against these guys, but you never know. Sometimes you might get mixed reception. I don't know if that's really expected, but when you have so much anticipation, it's kind of hard to rule out, you know, maybe some opinions floating around. We already see that a little bit. But of course, on top of that, you have things like Backrooms, which is, you know, kind of a more video game based, but it's in the horror genre. A24 kind of courting their video game crowd next week. And then you'll see things like Young Washington from Angel Studios, kind of breaking outside of their faith-based, value-based audience with a more mainstream period historic movie. So we have examples like that this summer.
3: The Death of Robin Hood, I think, might be another one, too.
4: Exactly, another good one. Yes.
3: All right, three reasons for at least me to go to the movies this summer. But there's a lot more kid-friendly fare out there. You called them family movies. I mean, you've got Toy Story 5, a Minions movie, and the remake of Moana. I mean, what more could a kid want?
4: It's a pretty stacked release slate. You know, I think especially considering we've all

0: already seen a Mario sequel this year, and we mentioned Hoppers and Sheep Detectives. Kids' movies are back, family movies are back, and people are showing up for them. That's the important thing. For a while, for a couple of years after the pandemic, it was mostly the franchise sequels that were doing big numbers. Of course, that's what we're talking about this summer. But it comes after a wave of and I would include GOAT from Sony back in February, also doing really well. But now we hit those heavy hitters. Toy Story 5 has that generational appeal. It's kind of like the Star Wars of animation. It just keeps transcending time. And, of course, Moana, Minions, and even some live-action movies like Spider-Man and Mandalorian, those cross over with family audiences very well.
1: All right, though. I love the Toy Story franchise as much as anybody else, but any movie with a 5 at the end, I don't know.
0: Fair enough. You know, I will say sometimes you don't realize they're the 5th and they can kind of get away with it. But you never know. We'll see. I think there's Rocky 5 and then there's Fast 5. Empire Strikes Back is technically number 5. If you really I'm sure break
1: there
0: was, it down.
1: That's right. I'm sure there was a Police Academy 5 is somewhere in there too.
0: Oh, of course.
1: But you did mention Spider-Man. Supergirl is also coming back to the theater. So we do have our dose of superheroes like we'd expect in the summer.
0: Of course. And, you know, again, much like Star Wars, superheroes are in a different life cycle than they were in years past. Supergirl is probably the more experimental, maybe a little bit more of a wild card, just as a continuation of James Gunn's new DC universe after Superman did really well last year. This is a little bit of a litmus test to see how well a character like that might do outside of your Superman and your Batman. I think a lot of buzz for her character is great. We'll see how the movie itself ends up performing. And then, of course, Spider-Man. I mean, it's again, it's generational. It always stands up. People love Tom Holland. I think people are really curious to see 5 years later how that storyline continues and maybe if it leads into the Avengers film later this year or if it doesn't even reference it. Who knows?
1: And then, of course, horror movies, which are still, I mean, look, horror movies are very good at putting butts in seats. And I think you could probably track that better than most.
0: Yeah, absolutely. It's kind of unreal. We are on a run of horror hits. Sometimes they're indie films, so they're not pulling $100 or $200 million like Sinners and Weapons last year, but they don't need to. We're talking about low budget hits like Obsession doing really well, Hokum a few weeks ago, Undertone earlier this year, Send Help from Sam Raimi, and now this summer, you know, I mentioned the Backrooms that comes out next week. There'll be an Insidious sequel later in the summer. It's just kind of a genre.
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0: Negotiations are mostly done. I'm Carmen Roberts, Fox News. President Trump says talks to craft a deal to end the war with Iran and reopen the Strait of Hormuz are nearly finalized. He made that announcement on Truth Social this afternoon after holding separate calls with the Middle Eastern mediators and Israeli Prime Minister Netanyahu. Fox's Alex Hogan is at the White House.
1: Secretary of State Marco Rubio is in India today. He reiterated that the president has hard lines for a deal. Iran would not be able to have any nuclear capabilities. Iran would need to reopen the Strait of Hormuz and turn over any enriched uranium.
0: President Trump posted online that details of the deal would be released soon. However, he did not clarify how soon. And the president has said that he reserves the right to resume attacks should Iran fail to abide by the temporary accord. A damaged chemical storage tank that authorities fear is at risk of exploding or rupturing in Southern California is not cooling down.
2: Unfortunately, I do have to report that the temperature was 90 degrees. Yesterday morning, it was 77 degrees when we backed out. It's been averaging about a degree an hour increasing. So that's the bad news.
0: Fire Authority Division Chief Craig Covey. Some 40,000 people in the Garden Grove area are under evacuations. Shelters are filling up, and Governor Gavin Newsom has declared a state of emergency for Orange County. The Justice Department confirms it scrubbed its website of news releases about criminal cases related to the January 6th riot. That move comes days after the DOJ announced a $1.8 billion fund designed to compensate Trump allies and people who feel they were unjustly investigated and prosecuted. 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
5: 1 degree outside, meteorologist Danielle Noyce with your forecast. Overcast tonight with temperatures in the lower 50s and rain approaching by dawn. It'll fill in tomorrow, wet, cool, raw, areas of rain, highs in the mid-50s, breezy east-southeast wind 10 to 20 miles per hour, gusting occasionally higher. Clouds with breaks of sun and some lingering showers on Memorial Day. Highs around are just over 60, west wind 5 to 10 miles per hour. For the only forecast you need to know, download our free 1 degree outside weather app.
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8: Welcome to the Howie Carr Show. 844-500-4242. 844-500-4242. Raul Castro, the former boss of Cuba and 94 years old, Fidel Castro's brother. He has just been indicted this afternoon. It was, it was known it was coming for the murder of four Cuban Americans that were flying an unarmed aircraft. And he ordered them shot down. And so obviously they're just trying to put more heat on the Cuban regime to fade away. And I think once Iran is taken care of in one way or another, they're gonna go after Cuba pretty quickly. And there's gonna be a lot more seaside oceanfront property available in the Caribbean, and it's going to be good for affordability in Florida, and that's what I'm in favor of. I'm in favor of the freedom for the Cuban people, but more than that, it's going to take the heat off the prices in Florida, you know? 844, you know, seaside property, 844-500-4242. So there are two passings today to commemorate here in the early going. One is Barney Frank. We knew, like the indictment of Raul Castro, we knew this was coming. He was in hospice, but he will not be down for breakfast. We're already scrubbing the chump line of nasty messages that are coming in. Most of them will be on Chop Chomps. This will be a good night for Chop Chomps if you like Barney Frank jokes.
15: Oh, Barney.
8: and the other passing is the beer that made Milwaukee famous. Schlitz. People are going, what? It was still around? Yes, it was still around. They changed the name to it. They said Schlitz Premium. I never thought of it as a premium beer. That was the beer we had out in the graveyard at Deerfield the night before graduation because it was the cheapest thing we could get. Just right after they have lights out, just come on, everybody come on down and have a Schlitz.
16: Yeah. Me a beer.
8: Yeah, and it is the source of that famous country song. What made Milwaukee famous has made a loser out of me. And the Uline family of Wisconsin. They had a brewery in Winston-Salem. It was one that they built in the 60s when they were at the top of their game, and then they changed the formula, and that was the end of the line. The Schlitz Malt Liquor was their last big thing. There was a black guy in Winston-Salem who worked at the brewery. It was a great place. Teamsters organized it. It paid as well as the R.J. Reynolds cigarette factories. And this guy had he customized them kind of a motorcycle. I don't even know how to describe it, but he turned the motorcycle into a Schlitz malt liquor can. And he used to be riding around, and you know, sometimes on the interstate highways like I-40. And I always think, man, if that Schlitz malt liquor can gets hit, you know, look out for the ball. But they're gone now, and they said we're going to put the brand on hiatus. You know, that's kind of like, you know, Thomas Massey has put his campaign account on suspension. You know, when you go out of business, you put it on suspension or hiatus, you ain't coming back. You know, they may sell the label to some little company. That's what some of these beer companies, and I think all of these companies that go out of business, like potato chip companies or candies, you know, they 2 or 3 years later, some you know, boutique guy or person comes around and says, I'm gonna reinvigorate the brand, and then they tried to do with Pickwick Ale. Remember Pickwick in Boston back in the old days? That lasted for about a year. Yeah, no one was buying beer remembered. Everyone who remembered, you know, was too busy buying Polident and Depends diapers. Nobody remembered Pickwick Ale. 781, go for the gusto. Yeah, exactly. 844-500-4242. Ebola death toll update from yesterday, 100 to now 135 in the Congo. Doctor tests positive after leaving the Congo, being treated in Germany. It's coming, Howie, the new Democrat lockdown flu. They're pushing it. They tried to push on hantavirus, but just no one was buying. You know, it was just it was a bad rollout. So now they're just like they tried to bring back Schlitz, they're going to try to bring back Ebola. You know, I don't think it's going to work. You know, they it's one thing to change the formula beer. We're going to bring the old formula back. People will give it a chance. No one said we're going to bring COVID back. We're going to shut down the society again. No more schools, no more games, masks. One way. No. No, it's not coming back. It doesn't matter how you change the formula. Nobody wants it to come back. 844-500-4242. So this is it's interesting what's going on in with Iran. It really seems like everybody's kind of getting tired of messing around now. I noticed that Jack Keane, the guy from from Fox. He's the retired general. He's been pro Trump all along, but now he's going on. I've seen him now twice. I've seen him twice now go on the shows, and say you know we're now in the sixth week of the 2 week ceasefire, and so you know when is it gonna when is something gonna happen? And I noticed too that the New York Post had an editorial today. It was a really good editorial talking about. You can't let these people off the mat. You know, if you let them off the mat, they were comparing it to Neville Chamberlain in 1938 at Munich. But you know, that's really trying to get somebody's attention when you make that that comparison. And they're Trump's perilous moment of truth on Iran. We are now entering the sixth week of a 2 week ceasefire. That's the talking point that was agreed upon with the precondition that the Strait of Hormuz would be opened immediately. Yet it never opened, and Iran continues to attack our Arab allies while it dithers and strings out talks. What gives? Walking away from a bad deal now would enhance the stature of Iran, vindicate its claims to regional hegemony, place our Arab and Israeli allies in a precarious position, and signal to China, Russia, and the Middle Powers that American resolve is paper thin. It would also render meaningless the sacrifice of tens of thousands of brave Iranian citizens who were slaughtered for daring to stand up against nearly 50 years of the mullah's tyranny in January. But the shape of negotiations today makes it plausible that in exchange for vague promises about weapons and nuclear enrichment, Iran could emerge with the power to toll the Strait of Hormuz, sanctions relief, a ton of cash, and a burnished reputation covering up its savagery. That would be a statement of humiliation that would make Obama look like Napoleon by comparison. This is tough stuff here. Iran's latest peace proposal reportedly contains nearly all the outrageous demands, reparations, release of frozen funds, no more Israeli attacks on Hezbollah terrorists as its previous one. Yet Trump agreed yet again to hold off any military action and allow talks to proceed for days more, perhaps even a week. The White House may have some tactical reason for this. Arab allies, for example, may need time to prepare their defenses. Yet every time Trump waves his fist at Iran and promises to take out a whole civilization, only to reset the clock when time expires, he diminishes his image and squanders American credibility. President Trump acted boldly, this is the New York Post, when he struck a blow against the Iranian regime and vowed to denuclearize it. Backing down now would demonstrate not peace through strength, but peace through weakness, and surely a temporary peace at that. Don't buckle now, Mr. President. Finish the job. It's just the question is, you know, how do you do it? You know, you don't want troops on boots on the ground. You don't know how weak they are. But Keane keeps saying, and he's pretty well wired in. He says they need 2 weeks, 2 weeks to take out everything militarily. What the hell? 844-500-4242. Limerick guy. I don't think that what Schlitz rhymes with helped them very much. Limerick guy, it was in the 1950s, it was the number one beer in the U.S. Number one. You know, times change. Winston was the number one cigarette into the early 1970s. You know, it's times change. 844-500-4242. I'm Howie Carr.
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0: Corey Carr is back.
1: One three says, what you're reading now is my thoughts exactly. Trump is tying his own noose for November. Limerick guy says, Trump is starting to resemble a bass fiddle, and boy, does Iran know how to play one of these. Iran is getting 339. Iran is getting whacked this Memorial Day weekend, big time, no pun intended, Nick D. Yeah, I kind of think it's going to be this weekend, yeah. Just because of the, I mean, I hate to be so cynical about it, but the stock market is closed on Monday. So, you know, you do it Friday night. Then you got three days to just kill them. Just really destroy them big time. 844-500. This guy wants to talk about Schlitz. Let's talk about Schlitz for a moment. Then we'll get to the poll question. Graham, you're next with Howie Carr. This isn't Graham Plattner, is it?
2: No, it's not, Howie. This isn't Graham Plattner.
1: I'm kidding.
2: Let's just get to the Schlitz before we go there, okay?
1: Go ahead.
2: I'm calling from Northern Maine. I'm a longtime listener. I've called a couple times. My family's from the Hub. But I'm exiled up here in Maine, and my great grandfather, he woke up every morning and demanded my great grandmother to serve him a 16-ounce Schlitz in a Clark bar, and if he didn't get it when he said he wanted it, it was almost going to become a domestic violence incident.
1: Was that before or after he had his first lucky strike?
2: No, he smoked Camel unfiltered.
1: More doctors smoke Camels. We were just laughing about that with the VIPs.
2: So there was one time where he got a 12-pack. And he said that it went sour on him, and he wrote a handwritten letter to the Schlitz company in Milwaukee from Boston, bitching and complaining about how the 12 pack went bad and how mad he was. He was mad all the time.
1: I would have said, dear sir, why don't you stick to Narragansett or Haffenreffer?
2: Right, a good Havagansett.
1: That's right. Hi, neighbor, Havagansett. Yeah, Dr. Seuss did the ads for them. Back in the 50s. It's Chief Gansett. He did the ads for them. Yeah, those were the good old days. One time in 1969, we were having a little beach party at the colony on the other side of the road. And the cops came by, and somehow I didn't move fast enough, and I had four Schlitzes left, and I got a citation, $20. Those were the most expensive beers I ever had. $20 for four beers, and I had to go up to Biddeford to pay off the fine. Then 2 or 3 days later, that's the beer that made Milwaukee famous, and the beer that emptied my pockets for a week or so in Kennebunkport. Thanks for the call there, Graham. 844-500-4242. 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Jared, what is the poll question, and what are the results thus far?
3: Today's poll question, which you can vote in at HowieCarshow.com, is should Congress pass a $150 a year tax on all electric cars and $50 on hybrids to pay for road maintenance in lieu of the gasoline tax? Yes, no, or don't know.
1: I think it's just part of paying their fair share. And by the way, this is a proposal. This is a quote-unquote bipartisan proposal in Congress, and it's just to keep the highway fund flush. I'm for it.
3: 81% of the audience says yes, 16% say no, and 3% say they don't know.
1: I know part of the 16% is Taylor, Grace's producer. He came in and said, why do I have to pay $50 a month, a year? And I said,
0: for God's sake, pay your fair share.
1: Exactly.
0: Right now.
1: Exactly. 844-500-4242. Schaefer is the one beer to have when you're having more than one. Yes, yeah, I know. What about Rupert Knickerbocker? That was a big beer in New England too. That you could always tell in the 70s. You could always tell places that were kind of like wise guy. They always serve Knickerbocker. You know, I noticed that as I went about my daily chores. There were all kinds of beers back in those. Schaefer, they served Schaefer at J.J. Foley's back in the day. They actually had a sign. John, you're next with Howie Carr. Go ahead, John.
4: Hey, Howie. Have to ring in on Schlitz. I have a funny joke. It's clean. I promised your call screener. Okay, I used to drink Schlitz back in the day. And, okay, so there's a baseball game going on. And it's the bottom of the ninth. The bases are loaded. And the manager decides to pull the pitcher, okay, and put in a relief pitcher. So he pulls out Mel Famey, okay, out of the bullpen. Now, Mel Famey had a habit of sitting in the bullpen and drinking beer. Okay, so he comes up to the mound, walks the guy in four pitches, and the run walks home. And the winning team all had a toast in the dugout to Schlitz, the beer that made Mel Famey walk us.
1: That was a long way to go, John, for that joke. I was a young man when you started telling that joke.
4: So was I.
1: thanks for the call. 844-500-4242. Then Schlitz was sold to Schroes, and then another family-owned brew, and then Schroes went out of business. They were in Detroit. Fire-brewed beer. Remember that? That's all these beers are gone. But a few, how did Pabst stick around? I mean, I know it's been sold a million times, but they still make Pabst, and I guess hipsters like to drink Pabst. That's what they tell me. I'm Howie Carr.
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1: Trump derangement syndrome. It is a malady that we're all familiar with. We see it in front of us on a daily basis. You know, maybe you've got someone, a sufferer in your own family. And a therapist, a psychotherapist, wrote a column last year for the Wall Street Journal about this, and it was in the New York Post as well. We had him on, and now he's got a book out. Jonathan Alpert. It's called Therapy Nation, How America Got Hooked on Therapy and Why It's Left Us More, excuse me, Anxious and Divided. And he explored how he's seen the hallmarks of Trump derangement syndrome in his own practice. And he writes, why can't we can't have a healthy democracy if half the country experiences the other half as a trauma trigger. And the book is being published today. Jonathan Alpert, you know, it's almost like these people that are out in, these women that are out in front of the Luigi Mangione trial that's getting underway in New York City. It's almost like they're promoting your book. They're prime examples, aren't they, of what you're writing about here?
19: Yeah, Harry, first of all, thanks for having me back. I appreciate it. Well, I would argue that those people are certainly deranged. I mean, if you're... in love with Luigi, or if you think Luigi should be set free just because, you know, he maybe is good looking, or, you know, didn't like the CEO of United Healthcare and felt like it was his mission to allegedly kill this guy, and you are all into that, then you've got some serious mental health problems. But yeah, it is rather disturbing to see these legions of people supporting Luigi, isn't it?
1: Yeah, it seems like this is like an offshoot. You know, this is some kind of new mutation of Trump derangement syndrome. Whereas just anybody you disagree with, you could cheer on when they're murdered.
19: Yeah, and I think what we're getting at is grievance culture. And I like when you say mutation of TDS. And just to be clear, TDS is not an actual diagnosis that we see in the DSM, which is the the book that we use to diagnose mental health disorders. So it's not actually in there. But I've talked a lot about some of the pathology that I see in people, in my patients, as well as just out there in society, that are destructing society. They're ruining relationships. They're hyper-fixated on Trump. They're obsessed with him. They're highly anxious. I mean, these are hallmark features of a lot of existing disorders. So we really should be concerned about it. And then when we see people like who are, I think, in love with Luigi or praising the works of some of these assassins or would-be assassins, they're deeply disturbed. And, you know, this is grievance culture where people feel like it's their right, it's their duty to take out a figure, whether it's Charlie Kirk or the president. You know, they feel like it's their right and almost like their responsibility to do that. And, you know, I think we have largely mainstream media and far left media to blame for this. I mean, they're putting messages out there that Trump is evil, Trump is a dictator, and so on and so forth. So that information gets into the head of a deranged individual, and they're going to take action. It's very dangerous.
1: You know, I've covered a lot of criminals, and they always say that, and I've seen it pretty much, criminals tend to kind of wind down when they're in their 50s or their 60s. You know what I mean? They just, they don't commit as many violent crimes. But, you know, in this case, and I just was looking at some of the reviews and some of the things you've said in other interviews, you're seeing this Trump derangement syndrome in 20s, 30s, 40s, all the way up to elderly people. Why doesn't it wind down like other forms of deviant behavior?
19: Yeah, you raise a really good point. And thankfully, we haven't seen any people, you know, over the age of 50 or 60, whatever, carrying out these crimes. But you're right. I do know people in their 70s and 80s who hate Trump. They wish he were dead. These people aren't taking action the way that we've seen some of the younger people do. But, you know, we should be concerned. Like, there's no filter. Most people can dislike someone, but they don't. A healthy person wouldn't get to the place where they're actually hoping that that person is killed or dies. And, you know, I always say when I do these interviews, because people say, well, what about the conservatives? They hated Biden, which is true. But the difference is rarely do you hear conservatives say that they hope Biden is killed or dies. And the same with Kamala Harris. Like, I can't ever recall a patient telling me that they wish that Kamala Harris or Biden were killed. Yet, on the left, I hear that all the time, people hoping that Trump is killed or assassinated. So therein lies the difference. And, you know, maybe people on the left need to get a life or recognize that politics doesn't need to, like, dominate their thinking and every breath they take.
1: We're speaking to Jonathan Alpert. He's a psychotherapist, and he's got a new book out, came out today, Therapy Nation, How America Got Hooked on Therapy and Why It's Left Us More Anxious and Divided. How did this I'm going to use the word mutation again. How did, you know, a lot of these people that you see in your practice and that we all see on the street every day or at the country club or at the diner or whatever, they watched The Apprentice for all those years. They made The Apprentice the number one NBC show for all those years. Trump was the biggest earner on the network. He was so popular. People loved watching him. And yet now they want to fling a shoe at the TV if they see him. How did it change? What happened?
19: Yeah, and that's you raise a good point. And I think part of the problem is, or to get into the mind of these lunatics, they can't reconcile or accept the fact that this entertainer, this TV reality TV star and real estate developer, could actually go on and become president. And he did it in such a way where he just obliterated his competition. And he was crude and rude and all that. And, you know, that's part of the charisma.
1: Right.
19: And part of the persona. But, you know, we saw things that Trump was doing that we never saw in a candidate before. You know, the mouth on him. But, you know, I always say to people, separate the personality from the policy, and maybe you'll have less hatred towards him. But, you know, these people, they just cannot get over his sometimes abrasive personality. And, you know, it's such a waste of time now. We're going on, what, a decade since he's been in politics? It's such a complete, utter waste of time to hate Trump, to obsess over him, to cancel vacations because you can't relax or feel guilty taking a vacation knowing that Trump is in office. So the pathology is certainly there, Howie.
1: And they just accuse him of stuff. I keep coming back to this thing. They keep calling him a pedophile. And again, the Democrats had those Epstein files for 4 years, and they couldn't find anything. And you know, they keep, but they refuse to say he's not a pedophile. And then you say what? And then you bring up the Russian collusion, and you say there's no there. They didn't find anything, and they say, well, but he can't prove he didn't collude with the Russians, just like he can't prove he's not a pedophile. I mean, it's insane. It's insane.
19: It's a strange phenomenon, and I agree. I think if there was dirt on him, the Biden administration would have uncovered that, but they didn't. And it's amazing how some on the left, they need something or someone to hate, and that's why you see they have so many villains in their life, whether it's Trump or other politicians or Charlie Kirk. They need someone to hate. It almost feels like an emptiness in their life, in their mind. And you know, part of their messaging just doesn't resonate. It's not going to win a national election. You know, if you spent a decade hating Trump and talking about all the reasons why Trump can't get reelected, that's one thing. But messages need to be a little more inspiring, and we need to hear from the left what they're actually going to do.
1: Right. You know, let me ask you this. Are those afflicted with Trump derangement syndrome more likely to be religious or not religious? I think I know the answer to this, but I'll ask you since you're the psychotherapist.
19: Well, I think I know what your answer is. You know, I would say that if you're fixated on a political figure, you might be lacking in other areas, whether that's career satisfaction, family, religious involvement. You know, for some people, politics is their religion, and you know, it just dictates every moment of their life, and that's a real problem in our society. And it's dividing people, and that's why I put divide it in my subtitle. We have therapists who are dividing people in our nation. I know therapists who refuse to treat someone if they voted for Trump, and that's dangerous. You know, having medical health professionals refusing to treat someone or work with someone just because of the way they voted.
1: Ugh. Jonathan Alper, this is a very good book. I loved your columns on this, and I look forward to reading the book. It's called Therapy Nation, How America Got Hooked on Therapy and Why It's Left Us More Anxious and Divided. It's out today, and I'm sure it's going to sell very well. And good luck, and good luck with treating the sad people afflicted with this malady.
19: Well, Harry, thank you. I appreciate that very much, and I'll give it my best.
1: Thanks. Thank you. That's Dr. Jonathan Alpert. Again, the title of his book is Therapy Nation. I'm Howie Carr.
18: Howie Carr will return.
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1: That's the number if you'd like to join us or leave a message on the chump line. We have the VIPs are in. And Monica, Vinoteca De Monica in the North End, Richmond Street, the great Italian restaurant. They brought in another spectacular batch of food for us today. And Veronica, thank you so much for being with us. And what'd you bring in today?
34: Today we brought two different pastas. We brought rigatoni with broccoli rabi and spicy Italian sausage. That's what I had. It's a family favorite. We all really like that one. And then we brought in classic four cheese raviolis in our homemade pomodoro sauce and a large tray of caprese salad because it's really hot out, so why not throw a salad in there?
1: It was great. And you also brought in the bread, which Jared and I really like.
35: It's the best. Yes.
1: I just was running out of the bread from Mother's Day and then before, and now I'm reloaded for bread.
34: Fresh made today.
1: It's great. It's fantastic. And we're going to start giving out these things to people who bring in to our clients.
34: So cool.
1: And this is, you got some nice stuff on your wall, you know, some pictures of J.R. Russo, you know, the old fellow in the North End. But yeah. So this is, says, this certifies that Vinoteca de Monica is proudly recognized as the official North End restaurant of the Howie Carr Radio Network.
34: That's awesome.
1: And that's really nice.
34: Oh, that's
1: thank
34: so
1: you so
34: cool.
1: much.
34: Oh my gosh.
1: Chloe did that. She did it really good. She's really good with stuff like that.
34: This looks great. Great job, Chloe.
1: This looks really good. We should I hope the next time we come in there we see it hanging up.
34: Yes.
1: And it was really good. And again, I can't speak highly enough about what happened on Mother's Day. You know, I asked you when you were in here earlier in the week, I said, I hope you have some meat lasagna because I really like it. And so when we walked in, I didn't even have to order it. It came out.
34: Yes.
1: Your sister Sophie told me that that you had told her to make sure that we had it, and it was right there. And I didn't know what a great brunch you have.
34: We do really good brunch. It's very good. It does really well in the spring and the summer, especially Mother's Day, Easter, graduations.
1: Right.
34: It's so good. We have these Nutella crepes that are like my favorite thing. They're so good.
1: The potatoes were excellent.
34: Yeah.
1: My grandson, he ate his bacon. He ate my bacon.
34: Kathy sent me a picture of you guys. He's adorable.
1: And by the way, the French toast was some of the best French toast I've ever had.
34: So the bread that you love is what we make our French toast out of. It's our homemade bread. So everything for brunch is completely from scratch too. So French toast is from the homemade bread. For our desserts too, the bread pudding is made from the homemade bread as well. Yeah. Nothing goes to waste. We use everything.
1: And the brunch, all the prices are reasonable, but the brunch prices are really reasonable.
34: Yeah, we've very good brunch.
1: I got a huge
34: prices.
1: What was it called? The Bruins?
34: The
1: Bruins Lumby. I had some of that. Tell people what's in that.
34: That one's everything. You get eggs, whatever style you want to do them. You get pancakes, bacon, I think
1: hash
34: country
1: browns.
34: Ham,
1: you
34: hash browns.
1: You got the
34: browns.
1: Hash browns were fantastic.
34: Yeah,
1: they were
34: you get
1: they
34: everything.
1: Were real. Sometimes places, you know, I mean, I consider myself a hash brown expert.
34: Yeah.
1: And you know, sometimes people just leave them on too long on the griddle.
34: Yeah.
1: But you guys had, I mean, it was perfect. I mean, everything you did, that was a great.
34: I've

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1: So, it's really good. It's the best restaurant in the North End, and it is the official North End resident of the Howie Carr Radio Network, and it's a nice blue certificate.
0: I love it. It's so pretty.
1: It's a diploma.
0: Seriously. You gotta get one of those fancy books for it.
1: That's good. Well, we're very happy, and thank you so much for bringing it in.
0: Of course.
1: And everybody loves it, and you can't beat it. You can't beat it.
0: I'm so glad. Thanks for having us back so much. We really appreciate it.
1: And you know, you don't think of the North End so much for brunch sometimes, but it's every
0: weekend, Saturday and Sunday starts at
1: 10 a.m.
0: Yeah.
1: And people need reservations?
0: For big holidays like Mother's Day, Easter, especially the month of May for graduations, we do recommend it just in case, especially if you're a bigger party. Mm-hmm. But normally I'd say no. And then we also have the bar, too. We serve brunch in the whole restaurant. So no matter where you sit, you can still order the same brunch.
1: So what's the where do people go to read up on Monica's?
0: At monicasboston.com.
1: Monicasboston.com, monicasboston.com. And then is there a phone number?
0: Yes, we are 617-227-0311. You can call, make a reservation. You can call the pasta shop, ask them questions. Whatever you guys need, just give us a call.
1: And there's stuff on the walls, pictures of Monica, pictures of the guy who loaned the money.
0: Yeah, so Monica's Trattoria has so many pictures and some really cool stuff in there. And then at Vinoteca de Monica, we have a lot of artwork that was done by one of my uncles, my Uncle Juan. So there's a ton of hand-done artwork and a huge picture of Monica, too.
1: All right. And soon that will be up.
0: Yes.
1: The certificate. Okay. Official North End restaurant of the Howie Carr Show, Vinoteca de Monica. I'm Howie Carr.
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15: On July 24th, 2016... 23-year-old Kaylee Sawyer vanished from her small Oregon town.
16: Had to be something reasonable. 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